0: Live on nationalactionnetwork.net, live on YouTube /NAN, N-A-N, or on AME Zion Network. All right, let's go back to the phone. Let's go to Janet in Baltimore, Maryland. Janet.
1: Hey, Reverend Al, how are you today?
0: I'm doing very well.
1: I am calling to ask if when the lady lawyer comes on later today, I hope she does, because maybe she would be the one who could answer this question. But my thing is that if the courts have said that this mail-in scheme that the U.S. Postal Service wanted to implement was illegal and they couldn't do it, if the Postal Service decides to ignore them and do it anyway, aren't they in contempt of court? Don't people get detained, censured, or locked up for that kind of action?
0: It would seem to me if you defy the courts that, yes, you can be prosecuted. I will certainly bring it up to Attorney Jones Austin. But on his face, it seems to me that the answer to your question is yes. If they go against the court order, yes.
1: Yeah, because I know we can't do nothing to Trump, but ain't nothing stopping us from locking up that Postmaster General. Because he would have been the one to authorize it.
0: I think that's an excellent point. I really do. Thank you for your call. Let me go to Disco Brian in Philadelphia, Pennsylvania, WURD. I see Manuel Murphy saying, Rev, I stream NAN live Saturday mornings. Oh, thank you. I want everybody that can to stream it live if you're not in the area. Go ahead, Brian.
2: Hey, Rev. Listen, I've done my best to fight for justice and righteousness my whole life. It's been a long and winding road, and I've stumbled plenty. I still do. I'm imperfect. But my white Gentile male heart breaks whenever I hear self-haters broadcasting their self-hatred. I don't care if they're Kanye, Candace, Tucker, Nick Fuentes, Hassan Piker, or Brother Deshaun on this show. Please, please, seek therapy. Forgive those who have betrayed you and spread love. Rev, to Pam's point, although Laura Loomer frequently invokes her Jewish identity, the most prominent Jewish organizations have been denouncing Laura Loomer from the beginning of her career. In 2020, during Loomer's congressional campaign, the ADL called her ad that used Holocaust imagery against fellow Jewish Democrat Lois Frankel disgusting and demanded that she take it down. The American Jewish Committee, the AJC, described the same ad as a complete and utter shanda, which is Yiddish for disgrace. Democratic Majority for Israel called her ad repulsive and bigoted and said Loomer owed an apology. And Holocaust scholar and Jewish communal leader Menachem Rosensaft wrote in the Times of Israel that Loomer's comments comparing Jews who vote Democratic to capo Jews who help Nazis constituted, quote, anti-Semitism on steroids, and he titled that piece in the Times of Israel, The Jewish Anti-Semite on Trump's Plane. So Laura Loomer has been, is, and unless God changes her heart, will always be a disgrace. It was heartbreaking to see that in order to curry favor with Trump, President Zelensky in Ukraine had to take an interview with that horrible woman.
0: Do we lose?
2: Fingernails on the chalkboard, Rev. The opposite of the heroic women being honored around the country right now, Dolly Parton and Gloria Steinem, may they both rest in power. Rev, the reason I was calling today, I was scrolling yesterday and saw another prominent black preacher throwing a little shade at the March on Washington, basically saying, instead of spending millions bringing people to Washington, we ought to be spending those millions getting people to the polls. And I wanted your take on that, Rev, because you constantly remind us that there was never one perfectly unified civil rights movement, that there were, you know, black nationalists who thought King was accommodating and people who disagreed about tactics and personalities.
3: But yet history proves that marching and organizing and litigating and registering

0: You know, Malcolm X and them opposed the March on Washington. But the march ended up being an energizer. Marching is designed to energize and mobilize people to go back and get people to vote, to go back and lead them out. And that's what we did on Friday with all of the naysayers. We put 35, 40,000 people in Washington. You've not seen a black-led gathering of 35, 40,000 people since Trump's been reelected. So obviously, people get envious and jealous. They do their whatever they do. I don't know who you are referring to, but it doesn't matter. We did it anyway. And then now we are going in the cities we mobilized. And we have a nucleus of people that rode to Washington and said, yes, I'm committed. They will be the nucleus and the emperor who we will have in that city to do the development of brigades that will be doing the phone banks and being at the polls. But you have to first energize people, galvanize people, to organize people. And that's what marches are for. And I wouldn't read too much into, you know, what I don't know who you saw, what people say. Some of it has impure motivations. Some of it is just tactical disagreements. But history shows if we're wrong to have marched in 26, then was King wrong to march in Washington in 63? Was his wife and others wrong for? I remember in 2000, Martin Luther King III and I had a march in Washington, and his mother said that how proud she was she spoke and handed us the baton. So I don't think anything would matter to me or anybody more than Coretta Scott King telling us that, and that's why we've done it every 2 years. And as far as saying spending all that money, we spent organizations' money that we raised for the march. People didn't spend any money getting on the bus. Yes, they had to get their own food and all. They would have had to do that if they stayed home. So in its basic point, doesn't make a whole lot of sense to me. But I move on. Now phase two, we're going in those cities and organize those people. And I hope whoever you're referring to is doing the same thing or help us with ours. But I thank God for the tens of thousands that met us in Washington. Let's take a break. Be right back. Keeping it real. Shopton. Policy Day. Be right back.
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4: 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Transistor radios were replaced by boom boxes. 8-track tapes were replaced by cassettes, cassettes by discs. Landlines were replaced by cell phones. Television was replaced by cable, then satellite. Now everybody is streaming. However, this generation will inherit the first technology that can imitate thought itself. And all of us must decide how we will embrace artificial intelligence. AI is the first technology that will require us to set moral parameters for its usage. We must now decide what AI should be allowed and what should be prohibited. We must decide what happens to creativity, labor, truth, privacy, empathy, and democracy, and who will benefit. What will we require to remain uniquely human?
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0: 1-877-532-5797. 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And we're joined now, as we are every Thursday at this hour, by the CEO of the Protestant Welfare Agencies in New York, as well as the vice chairman of the National Board of National Action Network, Attorney Jennifer Jones Austin. How you doing, Jenny?
1: Doing all right, sir. I'm here. Glad to be with you and with all your listeners.
0: Let me go to a question someone raised that I think warrants a more detailed legal answer. The whole fight in the courts about mail-in voting that's been invoked by the president, and the Supreme Court gave one ruling that was basically based on process and more than it was on the merits of the case. It was procedural. Now it is back and forward. Explain what it is this administration is trying to do in terms of changing, altering, undermining, all of the above, in terms of people having mail-in voting and where it stands at this point.
1: Okay. So one of the things that lawyers always center on when we're looking at laws, we're looking at legislation, court law, when we're looking at policies as well as executive orders, is what is the intent behind it? And I think that, you know, I immediately want to go to and help people appreciate that Donald Trump actually made known his intent. He talked about when the Supreme Court ruled just last week how their ruling was good for, I should say a little better than good, but how his ruling was good for Republicans. So this is what people need to appreciate. Since COVID, mail-in voting has ticked up significantly. And in just the last general election in 2024, we saw a significantly higher rate of Democrats voting. Nearly one-third of Democrats voted by mail-in voting. What Donald Trump fears is that more people will vote via mail-in, and so people who may not have been able to vote before weren't trusting the mail-in voting system or just weren't even cognizant of it, weren't aware that it was such a thing and it was something they could do, will now take it up more, and that it now will benefit Democrats more than Republicans. So what he's attempting to do is to interfere with states' rights when it comes to voting. States are the authorities when it comes to the election processes, how they'll be stood up, when primaries are held, you know, what ID is required and the like. And what Trump has done is essentially issued an order that directs states to work with the United States Postal Service, whereby states have to submit a list of all citizens who are on their rolls. That list then has to be vetted by the United States federal government, and then it gets turned back to the post office that then will use that to filter the mail-in votes. And so essentially what happened was you had states that went to court that said, no, this, you can't do this. This is illegal. It takes away states' rights. The Supreme Court didn't rule on that. They just ruled on essentially technicality, saying that no harm had yet occurred, and so therefore the states didn't have the right to sue just yet. What we're now learning is that a whistleblower has come forward and has shown that when the federal government was being prevented because of an action that was taken by a Boston judge earlier in June, what we're learning is that the federal government, even though the judge in Boston had halted the federal government from moving forward with this law, this order that is seeking to undermine the Democrat vote, the Supreme Court said was, well, there's been no harm just yet. We don't even know how this is going to play out. Now we know how it's going to play out. And so now states are back in and they're saying, okay, here's what the harm will be. People will be dropped off because what the order, what Trump's order would allow for is for essentially the federal government to say, these people aren't on this list, take them off. And they're also saying that if there's a problem with a bulk of what they call like envelopes that have been essentially brought through, worked with USPS, the federal government, is if there's a problem with the scanner, because each mail-in ballot, if you've ever done it, has a scanner on it that is to track to the individual and to the state, to the overall election process. If there's a problem with just one, under Trump's order, all of the ballots that were part of that bulk get thrown out. And so now we know what the game plan is, and we also know that they were moving when they were supposed to have halted under the original ban by the judge up in Boston. And so now they're back in saying, no, no, no, you can't do this. But ultimately, what we need to keep in mind are two things. One, that there are problems with the process itself that would actually throw ballots out, quite possibly, and keep people from being able to exercise their rights. But the other thing that we need to pay attention to is all of this is also intended to drive people nuts trying to figure out what they can and cannot do. And so he's actually trying to keep people from the polls. He's trying to keep people from engaging in the mail-in ballot process. He's trying to actually create hysteria in the voting process to confuse the heck out of people so they don't know which way to go. So one is they could, I'm sorry, I was just going to say one is they could actually, their ballot could be thrown away if it was found through this stood up process that is not tested, that, you know, that all ballots that came through the same bulk of mail-in ballots could be thrown out. So that's a problem. But he's also just trying to mess with people's minds about what is legit, what's not, and keep people away from the polls.
0: Yeah, I was going to say, as they go back and forth on the legalities, that he's really trying to create enough doubt where people won't even try to vote. Because I think on the law, he ultimately is not going to be successful. Even Roberts.
1: That's right.
0: Went with the minority of the court. The Chief Justice said on one of the things that they were raising, saying, I don't think it's lawful. On the law, I don't think it's going to stand. But if they get enough noise, people say, oh, I don't know what to do. I ain't voting at all. And they win by our surrendering our right to vote.
1: That's exactly right. Never before have we had a situation where states had to submit to the federal government. There's nothing in the Constitution. There's nothing in any voting rights acts that have come down from Congress that says that the states have to submit the lists of their citizens to the federal government to have it vetted before these people can exercise the authority to vote. And so he's created a fictitious rule that would not withstand legal scrutiny, but he's got it all now muddled in the courts. So people are going to be all the more confused. It's what Trump does.
0: All the time. It's called distraction and established confusion. Where are we now in this whole battle around mail-in voting? Where are we at now?
1: Well, the interesting thing is that now, because the whistleblower has come forward and it has been demonstrated that that the instruction to the United States Postal Service to go forward and to develop this system that would cause great problems, one, because it was being stood up too rapidly and was not being tested, the judge in Boston has actually now put another halt on it because she's saying that they violated the initial judicial order before they'd ever gone into the Supreme Court. And so now there's a halt once again.
0: All right, let's talk more policy. You on the phones, 1-877-532-5797. 1-877-532-5797. Shopton. Jones Austin, keeping it real. Be right back.
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17: It's Sybil Wilkes with what we need to know. Unsealed court documents reveal a federal judge authorized 30-day FBI wiretaps linked to Virginia State Senator Louise Lucas as federal agents investigate public corruption and bribery allegations tied to commercial marijuana dispensaries. A new whistleblower complaint warns that the United States Postal Service rushed President Trump's mail-in ballot verification system without mandatory testing. In Florida, 4 children are safe after spending 6 years locked inside a traveling tractor trailer rolling prison, with defendants Keisha Epps and Tamra Stewart facing felony child abuse charges. In professional sports, the NBA imposed massive penalties against the Los Angeles Clippers and their star, Kawhi Leonard, for a salary cap circumvention, fining the franchise $30 million and stripping them of 5 first-round draft picks, suspending the team owner, Steve Ballmer, for 1 year. I'm Sybil Wilkes. Be informed. Be empowered.
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0: Keeping it real. I'm your host, Reverend Al Sharpton. Attorney Jennifer Jones Austin is our co-host. Let me take some calls before I go to some more policy questions, Jenny. Let's go to Fred in Milwaukee, Wisconsin. Fred.
1: Hey, how are you doing, Reverend Sharpton?
0: Doing fine.
1: Hey, first I wanted to say, hey, just a couple of things. Like, I attended the march. I didn't get a chance to meet you, but, you know, I heard the comment, the one, you know, whoever the pastor was or whatever. And it's like, it's, you know, my thing is, you're doing good. And if we all have the same goal and there's many roads to lead to that, why criticize something? It was inspiring. And, you know, if they would have been there, they would have heard the organization, I mean, the National Coalition of Negro Women, where they talk about their, and I think one of the sorority groups where they're going to register 1 million people to vote, right, and active thing, the proactive thing, and they would have heard all the students from the HBCUs speaking, and it gives you a different insight as far as, you know, sometimes, you know, they look at Facebook and all these other social media and they see the negative things that young people are doing, but they don't see the positive things because they don't get publicized. And with everything, there's a glitch. So I commend you for what you're doing. The only thing that I wish, the pastor come on Friday, I would have loved to hear him say that day, hold my mule, and close out the program.
0: Yeah, well, but I'm sure. let me say this, Ben, and I'll let you go to your second point. I think that what you said is true. We had a lot of young people there, a lot of students, and they were on the program. And let me also say this. One of the reasons why I'm comfortable with just answering the one person that said that he heard one person, one preacher say something on about the march, we shouldn't spend all that money, I think, on millions going to Washington, is every major civil rights, national civil rights group leader was there and spoke. President NAACP spoke, Derek Johnson, President of National Urban League, Mark Morial spoke, the head of National Council of Negro Women, Siobhan spoke. You had the Black Women's Roundtable. So if you've got the largest national civil rights organizations all on one platform, and you've got Hakeem and 15 members of the Congressional Black Caucus, and you got the progressives, Bernie and Bernie Sanders and AOC, then why is some envious preacher matter? The whole civil rights movement, the stuff we say we want, happened. We showed young people, Howard, students from all over the South, everything we say we wanted happened. So if you mad, there's something suspect about that. Now let's go on. Go ahead. That's all I'm going to talk about that. Go ahead, Fred.
1: Yeah, okay, I agree. Because my daughter attends Morgan State, and she went with me, and she had a great time. And, you know, we saw down in Brazil there. But the question I have for Attorney Joan Anderson, and my thing is, when it comes to the
0: Attorney Jennifer
1: Joan
0: Jones Austin.
1: Jennifer Austin. Okay, yeah, Joan.
0: Her husband may be listening. I don't want her to think that somebody else.
1: I don't get her in trouble either.
0: Yeah,
1: but
0: yeah.
1: The question I have, when it comes to these executive orders, I mean, okay, I know they're only good as while he's in the White House, but what does it take the Congress or lawsuits to challenge all of them? Because some of them are just crazy. You know, it's like he wakes up in the morning, okay, I'm going to change Ontario to, you know, the Lake America and so forth. So how, as citizens, do we take these executive orders from the federal government, and does it only apply to federal institutions or federal employees? How does it affect the rest of us?
2: So, hi, and I'm going to look up who Joan Anderson is to see if that should be an alias.
1: No, I'm sorry.
2: It's all good. So federal orders are only legally binding on the federal government, federal agencies, federal employees. And it's a great question that you're asking, because people automatically very often assume that whatever President Trump does by executive order applies to everybody else. So you take, for example, like his anti-DEI orders. They don't legally bind private companies, private corporations, private individuals, they don't legally do that. But what happens is he's got, like, you know, because we see the president role as the preeminent role, people think the minute he says something, it covers everybody. Legally, these executive orders only apply to the federal government. And by that, I mean the executive branch, like the agencies and the like. They don't even necessarily bind Congress, and they certainly don't bind the Supreme Court, because these are separate, equal branches of government. They're not legislation, so they don't cover everybody. But the problem is that it's only when the Congress comes in and backs them up do they have greater reach and extend into, you know, individuals' rights and states' rights and the like. That, in part, is why we've got the problem we have with these mail-in ballots. You know, he can direct the post office to do something because, quote, it's a federal agency, even though it's independent. But at the same time, if it's infringing upon individuals' rights, it can't go that far. And if it's infringing upon states' rights, he can't go that far. That's why the Supreme Court hasn't yet ruled on the legality of it. They were just saying, well, like, who's got standing to actually raise the issue? Is that helpful to you?
3: It clears up a lot of stuff because, you know, some of them were just silly, and like he wakes up in the morning and, you know, and decides that, you know, he's going to write an order. And it's like abuse of power in a sense, because if any other president, if Obama would have did this, they would have dragged him out the White House.
2: You're spot on. It's like, I mean, essentially he uses the presidency one for his own profit making. You know, it's a money making engine for him. He uses it as a bully pulpit. He uses it to essentially manipulate and control, entities and individuals that are not within his control. You think about some of the work that he's done to get corporations to get on board with his anti-DEI activities, right? If you even take the tariff wars, he doesn't have full control over tariffs. That's something that has to be legislated, right? The war that he's taken us into. So he essentially, what his aim is to push, test his authority as far as he can, and then actually get the courts involved and bring it all the way up to a Supreme Court that essentially many of the people on it are doing his bidding, and see how far he can push the law. That's what his game plan is.
0: And to try and keep it hung up in the courts, even if he knows ultimately he loses, he causes enough confusion. That's why you have to galvanize nationally and locally, because you have to counter the narrative that he's given. For example, when the caller mentioned about, you know, some criticism, it was everybody that looks at television, listen to radio, saw the march on Friday, on the news Friday night. Some of it was live on C-SPAN and MS Now all day long. If we didn't have a march, they wouldn't be talking about our marching all day at all. So I think that we have to have a strategy that is multifaceted, like they do. He's got the lawyers working one side while he's out doing appearances on another side today, J.D. Vance doing the press stuff. Why do we have to get in each other's way?
3: Exactly.
0: All right, thank you for your call. Let's go, Jenny, to Renee, also in Milwaukee. Renee?
4: I'm not in Milwaukee. I'm in Pontiac, Michigan, 30 miles north of Detroit. That's where I live.
0: All right. Okay. I'm sorry.
4: Okay. Good afternoon, Reverend L, and good afternoon, Attorney Jennifer Jones Austin. I want to continue on this absentee ballot thing. Okay. First question is, absentee ballots. People request those. Like, I'm on the permit list. So it has my name on it, using myself as an example. So once it's like my regular mail, correct? So that's really my personal property. So if I can turn it in if I want to, or vote or not, that's or burn it or whatever. I'm not going to do that, by the way. But I'm going to vote, I'm a Democrat delegate who's the Secretary of State that's running for governor. And I saw her a couple of months ago and asked her a similar question, say, whatever Trump do, she's going to just sue him, back and forth, just like how he goes up to the Supreme Court, because she's not turning over any list and she's not turning any ballots over to anyone. So that's what Jocelyn Benson said 2 months ago when she came to my club. So the other question is the post office itself. Their function, since it's, 1800s, when they started the post office, delivered the mail, not interfere in elections, not hold up people's mail to this absentee ballots or someone's mail, which is someone's personal property. So Trump is like the Temptations song, he's not much on thinking. The Papa was Rolling Stone, whatever, the Temptations, money and drinking, so he's that part, he's not much on thinking. So how is that going to do? So I can sue the post office if they hold up my absentee ballot and millions of other people who think like me. So if I would like those things I said, is that personal property? Sue the post office? And are they going outside their function interfering in an election? Those are my questions. And I'll sit here and listen.
0: Let's take a break. We'll be right back. Keeping it real. Shopton Jones Austin. Be right back.
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Another great show on tap for you today. In our second hour, Dr. Cornel West kicks us off. As per usual, there's big news about our procrastination Crenshaw fight. Marquise Harris-Dawson showed up yesterday with a response to our demands. We'll talk a bit about that and more with Dr. West on the top side of our two. And then on the B side of our two, we'll talk with Chandra Harris, owner of Chandra Harris Interiors, and the new chair-elect of the board of directors for the American Society of Interior Designers. And that is a big deal, a black woman. Now, chairing the board for the American Society of Interior Designers. We'll talk to Chandra Harris on the backside of hour two. In our third hour, two more conversations. First, Nicole Austin Hillary, president and CEO of the CBC Foundation, which is celebrating its 50th anniversary and the 55th anniversary of its legislative caucus, which kicks off this year on September 16th. And then on the B side of hour three, we'll talk with Elegance Bratton, director of the new film, By Any Means, which tells the story of a morally ambiguous partnership between a black FBI agent and a white mobster in 1960s Mississippi. But we commence today's show talking politics and more with Connie Rice. But first, this.

0: dead.
1: We lost a true original this week. Cassandra Wilson, the deep-voiced jazz singer from Jackson, Mississippi, passed away yesterday at the age of 70. Time magazine once called her America's best singer, and it's easy to hear why. That low, smoky contralto can carry the blues, country, folk, and pop all in the same breath. Cassandra never stayed inside the lines of what jazz was supposed to sound like, and we are all the better for it. Her breakthrough came with Blue Light Till Dawn in 1993, followed by New Moon Daughter, which won her a Grammy Award. In 2009, she won again for Loverly. Cassandra didn't just sing songs. She reshaped them and made them feel like they came straight from home. I'm going to miss Cassandra Wilson. When we come forward, I want to start today's program with a clip of a conversation I had with Cassandra back in 2010. She's promoting her one of her new albums. It was a fascinating conversation. We started talking about music, and that thing pivoted to something altogether different, and I hadn't heard it for years. Went into the vault last night to re-listen to those conversations, and we pulled this clip out that I think you'll find interesting, and that's one word to describe it. It is also the case that Gloria Steinem passed away today. We got news of that today, so it's a dark moment. The death angel seems to be hovering right about now. So we'll start with this trip to Cassandra Wilson when we come forward, and then we'll talk to Connie Rice about Gloria Steinem and other issues for the rest of this hour. You are listening to Tavis Smiley.

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5: Marie, is that you?
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5: 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Did you know we had a little health scare with Jeff?
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6: Oh, I'm so glad to hear that.

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0: sultry sounds of Cassandra Wilson, the amazing jazz artist who passed away yesterday in Mississippi at the age of 70. Had the honor of talking to Cassandra a number of times over the course of her career, but in 2010, she came on my show to talk about her new project called Silver Pony. The conversation starts with her talking about her cover of the Beatles song Blackbird, and then it just... It flies literally from there. Take a listen.
1: It's my understanding that Paul wrote this during the civil rights era.
2: Which most folks don't know,
1: I think. Yeah, it's a very powerful piece, and I think it says a lot about how I feel about what we should be doing as a people right now.
2: Mm-hmm.
1: It's a brilliant song. Lots of people have covered it, you know. Mm-hmm. But this is actually... a treatment that I found maybe about 10, 15 years ago that I used with another band and decided to bring it back and see what it would sound like with this one.
2: Since you went there, you know I'm going to follow you there. Mm-hmm. That comment about what you think we ought to be doing as a people right now, is that politically, socially, economically, culturally? You got to unpack that for me?
1: Yes, sir.
2: Okay.
1: Sure will.
2: All the above?
1: Let me run it down.
2: I'm waiting. The audience is listening.
1: Well, the song says, why don't you take your wings? Why don't you take your wings and fly? There's so much that we have psychologically as a burden. You know, we're carrying a lot of baggage as a people. And it's time for us to release that and fly and mm-hmm. to move on and to be able to build on what, you know, there's a brilliant path that's already been laid for us. All we have to do is take the chance and go for it. And I think there's so much that's holding us back psychologically. You know, we have a lot of emotion. You know Joy DeGruy.
2: Mm-hmm.
1: You know, she talks about the issues that we have, mm-hmm. you know, as a result of being enslaved. And that's something we need to come face to face with. Acknowledge it. Learn as much as we can about our history. Study Egypt. That's really important right now. We are so caught up in studying the Bible, and we're so caught up in Christianity. I think that that's, if I may say so, that's a large part of what's holding us back.
2: Mm. Okay.
1: Did I say that?
2: Let me reprise that line. Since you went there, I'm going to follow you again. This is your conversation. I'm just following you. I know exactly... I don't want to be presumptuous. I think I know because I've had this conversation with myself and other friends of mine many, many times. And I think I know exactly what you meant by that. And I think there's wisdom in that, that so many of our people tend to use. Let me just say this right quick before I get myself in trouble again. I am a Christian. I am in love with and I am a follower of that first century Palestinian Jew named Jesus. Let me just set that straight now. Having said that, I grew up in a Pentecostal church 7 days a week, and I still believe, to your point now, I think, and I'll let you unpack it some more,
1: mm-hmm.
2: That so many of us use our faith, we use the Bible,

0: as a crutch, and it doesn't allow us to oftentimes think for ourselves, doesn't allow us to explore. We get stuck in this space, although I believe in the living God, my personal opinion. Mm. We get stuck in this space, and I think I hear what you're saying, that we don't move beyond and learn and wrestle with and explore more. Is that what you're trying to say?
1: Absolutely. We don't really ask the good questions about the Bible and the stories in the Bible. For one thing, you know, this is something that I'm discovering recently. There was no Moses. Moses was actually an Egyptian pharaoh, as was Solomon. And all of the stories that are in the Bible are actually rehashed. They're stories that have been taken from out of Egyptian history, rehashed, and they're sold to us as stories about Israel. But this is not quite the truth. I believe that Jesus existed, but I believe that we spend too much, we're too preoccupied with him. There's so much about our own culture that we've yet to learn. Abby Lincoln has this wonderful poem. She says, "Where are the African gods? Where are the African gods?" If young children are growing up and they're not learning about or seeing artwork that describes African spirituality, how do you expect them?
0: But you're not, I want to be clear though, you're not suggesting, you and I are both born in Mississippi, you in Jackson, me in Gulfport, so we're from the South, we have those roots. You're not suggesting though that you're naive about the role that faith and a belief in something bigger than us has played in our people overcoming over these 400 years.
1: I'm not.
0: You're not demonizing that.
1: No, not at all. I think that, no. Okay. I think that that but there's a hidden part of the story that has also propelled us and helped us to escape the bonds of slavery. There's another whole big picture in there that we don't know about, that we don't even talk about. You know, in terms of our own spiritual systems that we brought to the United States, we don't even take a look at that. We're taught that that's evil, that anything that was invented by, you know, or that was practiced by Africans, West Africans, is evil. Voodoo, that's the bad. You shouldn't mess with voodoo. Why?
0: We could spend hours debating this.
1: I'm sorry.
0: And my mama's watching right now, and she wishes that I would. But mama, I ain't got so much time to keep taking Cassandra on.
2: I told you, it started with music and it just flew into something totally different. But at our best, and at her best, Cassandra Wilson asks questions. And you can't be a great artist if you aren't wrestling with serious questions. That is in part what made her, I think, such an amazing, amazing talent. Cassandra Wilson, dead at the age of 70. Rest well, Cassandra. Your voice isn't going anywhere.

0: As I mentioned at the top of the show about 25 minutes ago, it comes in waves, right? So you lose Cassandra Wilson on one day. The next day, news breaks that Gloria Steinem, the iconic feminist warrior, co-founder of Ms. Magazine, has made her transition at the age of 92. And that is my cue to bring in my regular contributor, the towering public intellectual Connie Rice. Connie, it's always good to hear your voice. How are you today?
1: Hey, I'm good, Tavis. How are you doing?
0: You know me. If I complained, I'd be an ingrate. But it's one of those days. It's one of those days, and it happens when you sit in a chair like this every day for 3 hours. You never know what the news is going to bring, but it's difficult navigating spaces like this. I don't know if that adage is true, that they go in threes. We've all heard that before, but you lost Dolly Parton last week. Now you lose Cassandra Wilson. Now you lose Gloria Steinem. But it does, in fact, seem to happen in waves, and this is not our domain. This is God's domain. But the tributes are pouring in for Cassandra, but they are really pouring in for Gloria Steinem. So I start with the with Gloria Steinem. Connie, your thoughts?
1: She revolutionized gender in this country, didn't she?
0: Mm-hmm. Mm-hmm.
1: She was one of the catalysts. I always remember, first of all, when she said, a woman needs a man like a fish needs a bicycle, I was off to the races, right? It's part of my liberation theology, right? No need to be held down by that nonsense.
0: Yeah.
1: Yeah, so what I loved about her is she was a barrier breaker. She was a ball buster. She was a revolutionary. And what I loved about her, because the difficulty with feminism is that it doesn't have a high enough cross-racial IQ. And she was one of the feminists, white feminists, who always did racial justice. She was the one of the first to back Shirley Chisholm. She was always with Dick Gregory and Harry Belafonte. And, you know, she was always with the African-American civil rights vanguard. And so, you know, she was the one who was a bridge between those two liberation movements, and the freeing women and freeing African Americans and freeing African American women. And so a real loss. You know, she's leaving this mortal coil at a time when women's rights are in the crosshair, along with voting rights and every other human right. So we're just going to have to pick up the baton where she left off and make sure that our daughters, mothers, sisters don't fall behind.
0: Yeah. It's worth remembering, to Connie's brilliant point, that when Gloria Steinem first comes on the scene, she has a partner, and I mean an organization, a partner in Dorothy Pittman, Dorothy Pittman Hughes, to be exact, who was, in fact, a black woman, a feminist, child welfare advocate. And it's this black woman, Dorothy Pittman Hughes, who, in fact, helps Gloria Steinem find her footing. The two of them formed a very powerful partnership at a time when feminism was viewed largely as a white middle class movement. And there is an iconic photo. I encourage you to go look at it. I literally saw it before I came on the air. I knew it existed. And I'd seen it before. But there's a great photo of Gloria Steinem and Dorothy Pittman Hughes raising their right arms together in the Black Power salute. So it is this black woman who helps usher Gloria Steinem into an understanding of why black women ought not to be left out of these conversations, and why there is a linkage between the struggle for women's rights, the struggle for human rights, the struggle for black rights, et cetera, et cetera. But a black woman helped usher her into that space. And this photo is again, it's an iconic photo of Gloria Steinem and Dorothy Pittman Hughes holding up their fist in that Black Power salute. So I think it's true, Connie, that when there are good white folk like Gloria Steinem who get it, there's usually somebody black helping them understand it better. I mean, I say all the time that, you know, if there's no MLK, LBJ doesn't do his best work. If there is no Frederick Douglass, Abraham Lincoln doesn't do his best work. If there's no A. Philip Randolph, FDR doesn't do his best work. And so I love Gloria Steinem, but it's worth remembering that there was a black woman who hung out with her a lot in those early days.
1: Absolutely, absolutely. There's usually more than one.
0: Exactly.
1: Right?
0: that part, yeah, yeah.
1: You know, it usually takes a choir.
0: Yeah.
1: But that's the nature of the racial dynamics. Mm-hmm. When you're segregated, you don't know one another. When you're segregated, you're not naturally allied. And since the country insists on maintaining de facto segregation and wants to pretend that we're post-racial, but it's the bridge builders you look for. You know, in that kind of ridiculous situation, you look for the folks who understand the ludicrousy of that delusion, and they reach across the aisle. And, you know, I'm telling you, African Americans, we've led the way, and we've always had allies. And we've always had white allies, abolitionists. We had the Quakers. There was a whole Jewish contingent. The African American Civil Rights Revolution was a black and Jewish enterprise in a lot of ways at the legal level. Lawyers, it was black and Jewish. So we've always had allies.
0: Yeah.
1: We need to acknowledge them, when they're here and when they go.
0: Yep. Here's Connie Rice dropping bars already. Doesn't take long. I'm seeing people quoting Connie online already. Feminism, if I can say it. Feminism didn't have a high enough cross-racial IQ. Only Connie Rice could put it that way, that feminism did not have a high enough cross-racial IQ. Gloria Steinem was a public servant, not a perfect servant, not unlike the rest of us. She had her own issues, had her own blind spots, as we all do. Again, a public servant, not a perfect servant, but the tributes are pouring in for the amazing and brilliant and game-changing work that Gloria Steinem did. So again, it's one of those days. We start with tributes in this hour to Cassandra Wilson, who we lost yesterday at age 70, and Gloria Steinem, gone today at the age of 92. A lot of show in front of us. Glad Connie Rice is here. You're listening to Tavis Smiley.
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2: 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Forward.
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4: What I failed to do was to mention that we did not have time today to dig into the vault to pull any of my Gloria Steinem conversations. Every time this happens, that is to say when people pass away, I just get reminded of how blessed I have been to talk to pretty much everybody over the course of this 35-plus year career. And so we got the news of Cassandra Wilson's passing yesterday and went into the vault to pull out one of those conversations. I haven't had time today to dig into my vault of Gloria Steinem conversations. Hopefully we'll do that by Tuesday and may bring you some Gloria Steinem and Tavis Smiley. On Tuesday, we shall see. Monday, of course, the holiday. We will not be here live on Monday. Best of Tavis Smiley on Labor Day. I ain't laboring on Labor Day. So I'll see you on Tuesday, Lord willing. And maybe by then we'll have some Gloria Steinem stuff to share with you from the Tavis vault. That's it. Connie Rice is here, and I'm glad to have her, as I always am, in the first hour. Dr. Cornel West kicks off hour two, but Connie Rice kicks off hour one. And I have been anxious. I can't even tell you how giddy I am about this. I have been so anxious to hear Connie Rice on Laura Loomer. I can't wait to hear Connie Rice on Laura Loomer. First Laura Loomer and then Connie Rice.
5: If you are one of these people that doesn't want a stereotype out there, then, you know, maybe you should start speaking out. If you are a member of the Black community and calling out this behavior, call out the entitlement of these, as I like to call them, ghetto Black. And no, that's not that is not painting all Black women with the same brush. But there is a stereotype. And I've noticed the stereotype exists in the Democrat Party. And I don't think it belongs in the United States Senate. Unfortunately, it's already in the United States Congress. And we've seen very destructive policies and very destructive behavior already carried out by these women. I'm just going to read their names. And I think they all fall in the same category. Angie Nixon, Ilhan Omar, Ayanna Pressley, Cori Bush, Ketanji Brown Jackson. I mean, look at that disaster. Look at that disaster on the Supreme Court. People say, totally agree with you, Laura. How can you endorse somebody like Angie Nixon, who says that condemning Charlie Kirk's assassination makes you a tool of white supremacy? Like, I'm just not going to fall for this gotcha politics. So that's what Abdul Asayed wants to say. This is gotcha politics and cancel culture. Well, guess what? I'm going to call out these jihadist Muslims. I'm going to call out the ghetto Blacks. I'm going to call out whoever I want to call out because I've already been canceled. I'm not going to be quiet any longer. Like I said a couple weeks ago, I am so sick of the inaction. I'm so sick of people dancing around these topics because they're afraid of being called a racist or an Islamophobe or anti-Muslim. I'm so tired of people in the GOP not calling out this behavior for what it is and realizing that it goes both ways. It goes both ways. You don't get to go demonize white people and demonize white politicians and white men and say that, you know, there's a white male problem or a white domestic terror problem in America when you behave like an absolute animal.
4: Wow. So there are some clips that we bleep out certain words, some clips we don't. My rule around here is that I don't bleep out Donald Trump ever. He's the president of the United States. I warn you that the language is coming. Certainly my mother back in Indiana warned her to turn her radio down to protect her ears and her sensitivities. But we clip certain things and some things we don't. I wish, guys, we had not clipped that. I wish we'd left that word in because you needed to hear what Laura Loomer actually said. And by clipping it, you didn't get the full the full weight of it. She calls all these black women ghetto black bees. That's what she said. Ghetto black itches. That's what she called them. And by bleeping it out, you didn't get the full treatment. But that's what she said. Now, Connie Rice, go.
6: Yeah. She said, she said, I've been canceled. No, she needs to be medicated. All right. I sent you a text. I said, you know who she reminds me of? She reminds me of the Red Witch of Westeros in Game of Thrones. Because in another time, she'd have been in the castle dungeon whipping up potions and casting spells. Okay. This is a woman who said, I am a white nationalist. And I believe, and she didn't decline to say she was a white supremacist, but she did overtly clear. So let's be very clear here. I think that this is a wonderful distraction because I think what's going on here, Tavis, is you remember Laura Loomer was by Trump's side all the time. She's like the Trump whisperer during two of his campaigns. And she was on the plane with him and she was in the White House with him and she was whispering all kinds of crazy stuff in his ear, all kinds of conspiracy theories. Okay, so she got replaced by the little blonde Natalie Harp.
4: Mm-hmm.
6: And she said, okay, how do I get rid of this, you know what? She thought, what's the worst thing I can do? And she did what Richard Pryor said, which was a nigger eruption.
4: Mm-hmm.
6: Threw the bomb. Said, I'm going to tag all these black women as black ghetto bitches, and I'm gonna blow up the internet, and I'm going to get Trump's attention back. That's all this is one lunatic trying to get back into the loony orbit of Klepto Don, you know, our king.
4: Yeah. I'm
6: that's what's going on here.
4: Yeah, let me tell you though. My comments earlier, notwithstanding, I have a particular ambivalence about addressing certain topics on the show every day. I mean, it's a 3-hour show. I sit here, and you'll never know the consternation I have on any given day. Trying to figure out what to talk about, what not to talk about, how much time to give it, how much time not to give it, who should I have on the show, should I not have on the show. 3 hours is a lot of work, as my friend Lyle Gregory reminds me, CB, that in talk radio, 2 hours is a show, but 3 hours is a shift. I'm doing a shift every day, not a show, for 3 hours. So a lot that goes into figuring out what we are going to do and what we're not going to do. And so I'm ambivalent, Connie, I admit publicly, about certain things because I don't know that I want to give it audience. I don't know that I want to give it air. I don't know that I want to give it, you know, more attention. And yet, I'm ambivalent because, on the other hand, this stuff needs to be called out. And that's why, with all due respect to our Jewish brothers and sisters, they say never again. Sometimes we can think they're being a little bit over the top. They ain't playing that. You start to encroach in any way. In any territory that they think is going to be offensive to them, they're going to smack you, you know, sooner than right now and quicker than at once. They don't play that. And black people, for better or worse, are the most forgiving people on the planet. That cuts both ways for us. And so sometimes, again, I'm back and forth. I'm sort of schizophrenic about whether to cover certain things. Again, I don't want to give it any more attention, but on the other hand, you got to call this stuff out. So am I right or wrong to even raise the Laura Loomer situation?
6: No, you're right to raise it, and for that reason, because you do have to slap back overt racist attack.
4: Right.
6: I mean, you know that's a given. But you know the real significance of this is that somebody this crazy,
4: yeah,
6: is in the presidential orbit.
4: Mm-hmm.
6: Okay, so for those, I just want to tell the audience, you are not crazy; they are.
4: Mm-hmm.
6: Because any other era, we'd have had her, we'd have been calling Bellevue and asking for the lithium shots to have her rounded up and committed, all right?
4: Yeah.
6: You know, people like Loomer, their families used to go to court and have a guardian put in charge of them because she's fat crap crazy, all right?
4: Mm-hmm.
6: But fat crap crazy has been normalized along with cruelty, along with corruption, along with mass fraud, along with cyanide fracking the democracy. We have allowed, and the reason that what you're saying is important to have is that when you call this stuff out, you're saying don't get used to this being normal because it ain't normal.
4: Yeah.
6: Do not accept this new reality. You are not crazy.
4: Yeah.
6: They are crazy for suggesting that we even contemplate accepting this kind of nonsense.
4: Yep. I take your point that we aren't crazy. They are. And yet what I do want to talk about when we come forward, Connie, is the way in which I think these assaults and attacks on black women in particular are becoming more normalized. Michelle Obama, KBJ, the sister at the Fed, whose name, Lisa Cook at the Fed, the AG in New York, Letitia James, on and on and on I could go. But I think we are entering a space, or have entered a space, this ain't nothing new now, but we've entered a space where I think we're starting to see the normalization of attacks, of assaults, specifically on African-American women. You know you've gone beyond the pale, Laura Loomer, when your tirade against black women is so racist that it sets off Marjorie Taylor Greene. I mean, when Marjorie Taylor Greene pushes back on you, you know you've gone too far. But what about this notion that these attacks and these assaults on high-profile black women, say nothing of everyday women, are getting normalized in this culture? Connie Rice, we'll talk about that when we come forward on Tavis Smiley.
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3: 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So let's get back to it with Tavis Smiley.
4: Tavis Smiley and Connie Rice. So Connie, am I putting too much on it? I can give you a long list of examples. I don't need to do that with you. You see the same stuff I see every day. But it seems to me that there is a normalization of these assaults, these attacks on black women. Am I missing something?
6: No, and it's extreme, because if you can attack the first black first lady of the United States, by calling her an ape, calling her husband, the first black president, an ape. That's the president of the United States doing that, the white president of the United States doing that. You know at what level this is gone. This is we're going back to the Negro removal movement. This is ethnic cleansing. We're going back to the ethnic cleansing and the de-blackification of Southern power. And that's what the Voting Rights Act is doing. It's getting rid of the districts that will give us the Black Caucus. I told you they're going to be able to meet in a phone booth pretty soon.
4: Yep.
6: So all of this regression, all of this retraction is part, it's more than the white lash. We usually go 3 steps forward, 5 back. With Obama, we went 10 steps forward, and now we're going 50 back. Mm-hmm. They want to go all the way back to the 1850s. And what you're seeing in the attacks on black women, especially black women who hold any cultural power, any political power, any judicial power, that's part of the castration of African-American power. And it's you know, the attacks on black women are a piece of it. But you remember, I mean, the state of Mississippi in 1922 actually voted a Negro removal bill. They were going to export all the African Americans in Mississippi to some country in Africa. Mm-hmm. And, you know, President Lincoln considered the same thing after the Civil War and decided it couldn't be done. So this isn't something new, Tavis, but it is taking us back beyond what our time, you and I, this stuff happened way before you and I were born, but our great-grandparents knew it.
4: Yeah. And yet, Connie, and I'll let you respond to this when we come forward in our remaining moments with Connie Rice. Yet for all that Connie has just said, I think that Connie and I, who are usually simpatico on everything, I just adore Connie Rice. But I think Connie is still more hopeful than I am. And I recognize the difference between optimism and hope. We talk about that all the time. But I think Connie is still more hopeful than I am, never mind what she just said, that multiracial democracy in this country is possible. I am less and less convinced of that every day. Yeah, I said it on the radio. I am less and less convinced every day that multiracial democracy is really possible. Connie, again, more hopeful than I. The question after what she just told you is why, Connie? You're listening to Tavis Mind.
7: Why does Tavis say, when we come forward?
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7: And you don't have to go back either. Forward ever. Backward never. More of Tavis Smiley when we come forward.
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9: I've got 3 minutes left in this hour. I yield the balance of my time to the brilliant Connie Rice. I believe that Connie, once again, is more hopeful than I am about the possibility of a true multiracial democracy. Connie Rice.
10: Hey, multiracial democracy is a vision, it's a goal, and it's the road we've been traveling toward since 1940. Right now, they're proposing to go all the way back at a U-turn, and the reason that I think that it can happen is because we're already a multiracial nation. We may not be a multiracial democracy, but the folks are here in these numbers. All right, yeah. We're already, you know, that's the terrain, right? Yeah. Unless you're going through a mass removal, which they couldn't figure out how to do in 22. They sure as hell can't do it now. Okay,
9: don't give them no ideas. Don't give them no ideas, Connie. Yeah.
10: They're building those detention centers, and you know who's going in there after the immigrants? It's going to be you and me.
9: Yeah.
10: I'll take the upper bunk, okay? But so we're a multiracial nation already. That's a fact on the ground. The reason I think that you can do multiracial democracy is look at L.A. We're already there. See, we're 60 years ahead of the rest of the country. We got 202 languages spoken. We are a tapestry of over 100 tribes, and we coexist under a black mayor in a multiracial government. That's multiracial democracy. It may not get stuff done, and we may bicker about who's better, but we've got multiracial democracy right here in Los Angeles. And it's not perfect, but it is an example. So we see it on the ground. We already have it here. The rest of the country's nowhere near it, though.
9: Yeah. What pushes us toward it? Anything?
10: Yeah, the vision. I think you're going to see in November, you're going to see the folks who are saying, no, you know what? We're not going to white nationalist Christian hegemony. Mm-hmm. We're not doing a U-turn. Well, you know, we're going to put some Democrats in. The thing that scares me more is that while we're doing the arm wrestling over the U-turn away from multiracial democracy, you've got these mega threats that if they wipe out even the little bit of prosperity that's left for the working class, Javis, I'm afraid, you know, they're going to be reaching for Pol Pot and Idi Amin level stuff, you know, because it's going to make Trump look like a dream. So we better turn this around fast and make this system work for working people, or we're not even going to talk about democracy at all.
9: Ain't nobody like her. I am blessed to have access to her as often as I do, usually leading off this program. She is Connie Rice, civil rights attorney, towering public intellectual, and a friend of this program, fortunately for all the rest of us. Connie, thanks for your insights. Good to have you on. I'll talk to you soon.
10: Talk to you soon. Take
9: all
10: care.
9: All right. There's hour one. What an hour that was. Cassandra Wilson and Gloria Steinem, and Connie was so kind to just work with me to get through all of that in hour one. We go from Connie to Cornell. That would be Dr. Cornell West when we come forward on Tavis Smiley.
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0: the song Stylings of Cassandra Wilson, who we lost yesterday at the age of 70 in Jackson, Mississippi. And Dr. Cornel West chooses his walk-on song every Monday and Thursday, top of the second hour. And he has chosen Cassandra's Hellhound on My Trail. Hey, Doc, how are you, sir?
1: Brother, I tell you, the death of our dear sister hits very hard. And she's singing that Robert Johnson classic of 1937. I gotta keep moving, blues falling down like hell, and the day keep on worrying me. There's a hellhound on my trail. Boy, that's the history of black folks for 400 years right there, though, isn't it?
0: You can say that again.
1: God almighty, Lord. But I can see her singing in Brother Wynton Marsalis's Blood on the Field. I think it won a Pulitzer, actually,
0: he
1: 1997.
0: Sure,
1: but
0: did.
1: I can see her singing. I can see her in the club. I can see it with Steve Coleman and them way back in the M-based movement. But she's another genius, another giant out of Mississippi, just like Travis Smiley. And you know, Brother Eddie Gloss' birthday tomorrow. He's going to be 58, another Mississippi brother.
0: Oh, yeah.
1: We keep track of all you wonderful folks coming out of Mississippi now, brother. Oh, yeah.
0: That is fascinating for me. You think about all the ways in which Mississippi, for years on end, has been the butt of jokes, and you think about all the ways in which Mississippi trails the nation in categories that are significant, and you juxtapose that against all of the brilliance that has come out of Mississippi over the years. It is mind-boggling. You think about it.
1: Oh, but brother, Mississippi has produced the greatest artists of any state. You think of William Faulkner in the novel. You think of Tennessee Williams when it comes to writing plays. You think of Richard Wright when it comes to the novel. You think of Eudora Welt. He was known as the American Chekhov when it comes to the short story. We ain't got the Delta and the blues yet, because you can't talk about Robert Johnson unless you talk about Ike Zimmerman and Sunhouse. And we ain't even got to, you know, the, oh, Lord have mercy, Sam Cooke out of Clarksdale. I say that's Anahita. That's her favorite. But yeah, Sam Cooke out of Clarksdale. You got David Ruffin out of Why Not, Mississippi. We can go on and on and on. And what, Marianne Anderson? No, was it? I think Leontine Price was from Mississippi.
0: Yeah, no, absolutely. Leontine Price. Absolutely. Absolutely, Leontine.
1: Now, see, you know, New York, you know, got Luther and Sonny Rollins and a whole host of others. But they ain't got no Reverend C.L. Franklin born in Mississippi, whose daughter's a genius named Aretha. I mean, we could go on. What is it about Mississippi? All that hell.
0: Yeah, yeah.
1: That Mississippi got.
0: Yeah.
1: And when you wrestling with hell and tear and hatred, you're going to get a whole lot of genius and creativity and determination, though, brother. But keep in mind, Robert Johnson's dead at 27. You know,
0: yeah,
1: so.
0: And
1: this cost, man. This cost.
0: We ain't mentioned B.B. King. We ain't mentioned Morgan Freeman. I mean,
1: then, of course, a lot of people want us to mention Elvis, too.
0: Elvis.
1: Got a lot going on. That's God right. Bless that vanilla, brother.
0: No, it's a lot of Mississippi, man. And It is. I tell you, I think about that all the time, about how that state could be at the bottom of so many categories, but at the top, when you talk about the kinds of artistic genius over the years that have come out of that state, and Cassandra Wilson is in that lore, and
1: yeah,
0: so we're going to miss Cassandra Wilson. So Dr. West again has chosen Hellhound on My Trail to start this hour. There's a lot to cover. We told you when Doc was here on Monday, we were going to get to a particular story about these African-American studies departments that are dwindling all across the country. We'll get Doc's thoughts on that. There's a great demo I want to cover with him in this hour. 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
11: Nice turn, Jill. Toby, isn't your sister doing a nice job as a new driver?
12: Sure. Hey, by the way, Dad, have you ever smoked marijuana? 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
13: OMG, Toby, are you serious?
11: It's not legal everywhere, and it's not legal for kids at all.
14: This conversation can happen anywhere, and your kids need to know the facts. 76% of teens agree that with legalization, teenagers may be more likely to experiment with marijuana.
11: Legal or not, marijuana is harmful to teens' developing brains and can cause permanent damage. It could also cause heart and respiratory problems.
13: I heard it could lead to using other drugs.
14: 61% of teens agree that teenagers who use marijuana are more likely to try heroin.
13: But marijuana has been around forever.
11: Sure, but the type that's out there now is stronger than when I was younger, so it's really important for you two to be careful.
12: I never thought about that.
11: Well, now's the time to start thinking about it.
14: Now's the time to talk to your kids about substance use. Learn more at
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0: Dr. West, we will start with this because we don't want to be like some black politicians, Marquise Harris Dawson, who promise things they don't deliver on. So we promised on Monday we would talk about this on Thursday. So let's start with this. We'll get to Marquise a little later in our time together here. But we raised this issue on again earlier this week, didn't get a chance to get into it, about these African-American studies departments that are dwindling across the U.S. A Washington Post report came out a few days ago, found that over a dozen U.S. colleges and universities have scaled back or downright eliminated black, African, and African-American studies departments and majors over the past 2 years. So much so, nationwide completions for African-American studies degrees have dropped to the lowest levels in over 2 decades, Doc. And to that, you say what?
1: I say that it's very, very sad to see a nation and a people who are so locked in the forms of denial that they would attempt to erase and eliminate some of the richest and deepest traditions of quest for truth and goodness and beauty in the history of America. Can you imagine America, a nation, without the truth and beauty and goodness coming out of Black America? Mm. It just means, in fact, that people are not serious about any quest for truth, any quest for justice, any quest for beauty. Now, the good news is that nobody that I know in human form is God, so all the lies in the world that try to hide the crimes still can be exposed. That all the attempts to deny the suffering of Black people or indigenous people or working people or anybody else can still be exposed. And so when it comes to the Academy and you eliminate it and erasing Afro-American studies, and keep in mind, though, Brother Tavis, a lot of those departments have been defunded for a long time.
0: Yeah.
1: So you got the same people who scared about defunding the police, but they'll defund programs for poor people in a minute. Mm-hmm. They'll defund programs for Black people in a minute. They'll defund programs for working people in a minute. But as soon as you talk about defunding the police, then you got a major crisis on your hands. You see the level of denial and hypocrisy that is operating there. But we got to keep our eye on the good news. You were talking about Sister Gloria Steinem, who I was blessed to work with very closely. You know, she was a fellow honorary chair of DSA with Francis Fox Pippen and Barbara Ehrenreich and Michael Harrington and so many others. And it was the Black sisters that helped push her, even during her CIA days. Mm-hmm. You know, it was the Black folk who helped release her, helped liberate her. And she was always open to that. You know, she graduated from Smith

0: Multiracial democracy is possible. Connie, more hopeful than I am about that particular issue. But when you hear Cornel West talk about the attempts to erase and deny our contributions and the study of black culture and black contribution, when you see those efforts now on steroids again, it's hard to imagine, it's hard to believe that multiracial democracy is possible if that's the way they're going to show up, Doc.
1: No, I hear you. I hear, and I understood what Sister Connie was saying in terms of looking at the local level. But we can even look at the level of friendship and love and so forth. You see, no system can completely saturate and therefore do away with human quest for truth and beauty and goodness, though, brother. You can't do it. It's gonna go underground. It's gonna go somewhere else. But sooner or later, it's gonna spill over. And that's precisely what we have to keep in mind. You see, when enslaved Africans break the white enslavement to greed, that's what the struggle against freedom was partly, against slavery was partly about, right? Uh-huh. We black folk, we have specialized in trying to break the dominant white American addiction to hatred and greed. So they end up getting freed up when we also are freeing ourselves. We're freeing them spiritually and freeing them morally, because no one who lives a life that's enslaved to just hatred and greed is really alive. You're the living dead. I don't care how big your car is. I don't care how big your crib is. I don't care how much lust you got. You're not really alive. So that's a spiritual and a moral lesson that oppressed people in this country, especially black people, have taught the nation and Trump and company. They're not really alive in the sense of being locked in the spiritual and moral forms of imprisonment. And we just see it day in and day out. And they revel in it. They try to rejoice in it. But we know how spiritually empty it is. And no matter how much power they have, they will never be able to snuff all of us out, ever. If Alexander the Great couldn't do it, if Napoleon couldn't do it, if Hitler couldn't do it, if Mussolini couldn't do it, then Trump ain't going to do it.
0: Yeah. No, that's
1: so
0: okay.
1: So we keep fighting and we hold on to what our dear sister Connie was talking about on local levels and so forth. And we hold on to your realistic assessment of just how gangsterized the country is.
0: I'm just trying, as Dorothy Coates said, I'm just trying to hold on to my faith, man. I'm just trying to hold on.
1: Hold on. That's exactly right.
0: I'm just trying to hold
1: but
0: on to my faith.
1: But the good news is this, though, Tavis. The good news is this.
0: Yeah.
1: That when you're on death row, take a giant like Mumia Abu-Jamal, who we've been supporting for 30 years, right?
0: Yep.
1: That we're on death row. They're trying to crush him every day of his life. And yet he's still one of the freest men in the country. Just the very memory of his grandmother's smile gives him a joy that the mass incarceration system can't crush.
0: Mm-hmm. Nope, I hear you. I hear you. I'm imbibing it. Yeah. You mentioned DSA. There are two DSA things I want to get to, given that you raised it. Let me start with this. Everybody's talking about this. This is one of the big stories in D.C. right now, in Washington. 8 House Democrats joined Republicans on Tuesday to vote for a resolution condemning socialism, helping the measure pass the House 220 to 192. And then Hakeem Jeffries and the Democratic caucus lost their minds and went after these Democrats for basically pulling a fast one on them. They didn't see this coming. And so here we are again with this notion of socialism and DSA, not just rearing its head, but rearing its head inside of Congress. Now, all these folks running, they ain't even won yet. They won the primaries. They ain't won in November yet. They ain't got to Washington yet. And yet this issue precedes their winning, presuming that they win come November. But a resolution passes condemning socialism. Some Democrats crossed the aisle to support it. And again, Hakeem Jeffries lost his mind, Dr. West.
1: Yeah, but they're just playing games, though, brother. You know they're playing games. It's very clear that when you have monopolies and oligopolies, you have a corporate control of the economy. So the question becomes, that corporate control is concentration of power. The critique of socialism is they don't want governmental concentration.

0: power. When you have private concentration of power, that can be a road to serfdom, just like excessive government control that is unaccountable can be a road to serfdom too. Frederick Hayek's right about that. But you got to keep in mind, though, Tabitha, that the most grand example of socialism in America is the military. Mm. You never see right-wing folks talking about let's privatize the army. Mm-hmm. Let's have government have no role whatsoever in the army. The government play whatsoever role in the Navy. No, that's all public. Mm. How come? Because you have to have that security in order to protect the wealth inequality and the private property of an unjust status quo. So that people talk about public ownership, they're not really serious in terms of what they're talking about. You see?
1: Yeah. The other point about DSA that I wanted to get Dr. West to opine on is this. There are a number of progressives, again, and other DSA candidates who have won these primaries. Now we're pushing toward the general election come November, as we all know. And certainly in the South, and even beyond the South, depending on the district one is in, these progressives are trying to figure out a way to pick up votes to win come November. And one of the things that some of them are doing is leaning into a decades-old page from their Republican counterparts, using faith as a political tool to build connections with voters. And so the message goes like this: Jesus was a radical. That's how progressives are invoking Christ to sell their agenda on the campaign trail, that Jesus was a radical. Indeed, he was. But is that a message that will resonate, you think, Doc, with voters who happen to be voters of faith?
0: Well, you see, because our political system is so corrupt, everything's for sale, everybody is for sale. We have to be insistent that Jesus is not for sale.
1: Mm-hmm.
0: Jesus is not a tool or an instrument to be manipulated by anybody, not even the pastor in the church. That Jesus is grander and deeper and more profound and more rich and more mysterious than any institution, any ideology, any church, any congregation, any denomination. So if you want to bear witness to your relation with Jesus, go on and bear witness. It has political consequences. Jesus ran out the money changers in the church. That was a political consequence, but it was not a political strategy.
1: Mm-hmm.
0: And you don't reduce Jesus to a political strategy. That's just another form of worldly manipulation.
1: Mm-hmm.
0: But if you really been witness to a Jesus concerned about the poor, concerned about working people, in solidarity with black folk here or in solidarity with anybody around the world, could be, you know, Palestinians in Gaza, Iranians in Tehran, Chinese in Beijing, whatever it is, Koreans and what have you. But it's a spiritual and a moral orientation. It's not to be reduced to some strategy and tactic. That's the crucial thing, though, brother.
1: Yeah, I don't know what their motives are, but this messaging that Jesus was a radical is being used by Angie Nixon in Florida, Abdul El Sayed in Michigan, even James Tallarico, of course, in Texas. I'm watching this to see how they frame this.
0: Jesus was a revolutionary, but he was also more than a revolutionary, brother. He got salvific power, though, man. He's trying to get us to do things we know we can't do on our own. Love everybody. Love our enemies.
1: You're preaching.
0: Fight against. Oh, yeah, that's a different thing. That ain't no political strategy, brother.
1: No,
0: that's a life to be lived.
1: No, you're right.
0: That's right.
1: You're right about that. I got 2 minutes left here. Let me close as I promised we would. I was saying a quick word about this procrastination Crenshaw fight we've been in. We gave the president of the L.A. City Council, this is a local story, but it's become national. We gave the president of the L.A. City Council until Friday of this week to respond to our demands. He did respond yesterday on Wednesday, and we immediately, again, wanting to be always fully transparent, posted that letter on our website. If you go to our website at KBLA1580.com, you can read the letter for yourself. We are running an editorial now that I recorded. I mean, I got the letter, and within a matter of hours, literally, I was reading as quickly as I could, 3 or 4 pages, read the letter, made some quick assessments to myself, made sure that all the persons who signed the letter from the Crenshaw Corridor community got the letter themselves so they could read it. sent it to our legal team for them to read it, and then went to work on writing an editorial that would acknowledge that we did receive it, that we're looking at it, and that we will respond, trust and believe, in the days to come. So this is far from over, and I hope you are not taking my editorial as some sort of that's not what it is. I'm just letting you know that we got it. We're going to take some time to be thoughtful about our response, but I can tell you right now, there are a lot of holes in this letter. I'll just tell you that. A lot of holes in so many ways. It does not measure up. Some of the things in the letter are just inaccurate. There's some untruths in it. There's some misleading data in the letter. So there is a critique coming, trust and believe, but we did receive it. But I think the bottom line here, Doc, in the minute I have left, is that the people, as I say in my editorial, made this happen. This speaks again to the power of the people when you push politicians, Dr. West.
0: That's right. And by people, we're talking about your strong prophetic voice, because you led it, but you've always been humble enough to be in solidarity with the other folk. It could be Reverend Shorter or anybody else in the community. All of us crack vessels. But the sad thing is, Tavis, it just reveals the city council president as just another politician who only responds when his back is against the wall, the last minute, and when the response is put forward, it's still shot through with lies and half-truths and empty promises and acting as if they've been doing so much. They're acting like now they've been on the cutting edge of being concerned and sitting there 5 years barren and dull. It's just so disappointing to see these politicians, no matter what color, just showing their own empty color when it comes to concern for the people.
1: Nope. And to your point, your brilliant point, your eloquent point, it shouldn't take all this. There's no reason in the world why black people should have to elect black people and then have to push them this hard, fight them, in fact, to get some respect. It shouldn't take all this, but I digress for now. The response is coming next week, I am sure. Trust and believe. Dr. West, I love you, man. I'll talk to you soon.
0: Love you. Right on.
1: More Tavis Mai when we come forward.
2: 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This is the show people talk about, the one your co-workers quote, the one that gets under your skin in the best way. Tavis Smiley, nationally syndicated, unapologetically progressive, unapologetically real.
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5: We thank Dr. Cornel West for checking in, as he does every Monday and Thursday, top of the second hour. And as much as I was excited to talk to Dr. West, as I am every week, I've been waiting on this conversation. Chandra Harris is the chair-elect of the board of directors for the American Society of Interior Designers. And as they say down south, that's high cotton. She's owner of Chandra Harris Interiors, and I invited her on to share her story about her rise in the design industry as a leader and what she plans to do now that she's the chair-elect of the board of directors for the American Society of Interior Designers. You may not know this about me, but I'm an interior design, fanatic, an interior design geek. If you're ever in Los Angeles and you come to our building on Crenshaw, you will see my hand at work in the design of this building, architecturally and on the interior. I was really involved in that. I've done it from my house. My college roommate, his father was an architect. I mentioned this on the program earlier in a different conversation this week. But I got turned on to architecture and design as a college student because my roommate, Kai Blackburn, his father, Walter Blackburn, well-known black architect, died some time ago. His mother, a well-known interior designer, Alpha Blackburn. It's funny, a black family, and they got all these names. Kai, his mama's Alpha, his aunt is Zeta. Anyway, great people. But I got turned on to architecture and interior design back then, and so I, as a kid, ended up having a monthly subscription to Architectural Digest because I just love to see the design of these places and spaces all around the world. So I'm excited to talk to Chandra Harris, who joins us right now. Chandra, congratulations on being the chair-elect. Good to have you on the program. How are you today?
6: I'm doing excellent. Thank you so much for having me. I really appreciate this opportunity. Anytime I get to talk about design, I'm at home. So thank you so much for having me.
5: So you are at home. Let's talk about design. Let's start with talking about how you got turned on by design. How does this end up being the lane that you run in all these years?
6: Interestingly enough, it found me. It's not something that I, set out to do. I remodeled my home. My friends came over and said, wow, you're pretty good at this. I think I've always been creative. Mm-hmm. But my first career was an engineer. So it's the other side of the brain that I was using. And so when design actually found me, I fell in love with it, just like you. So I became a design enthusiast.
5: Yeah.
6: And the rest is history.
5: Tell me more about the love, what you love about this profession.
6: I really love how design really does positively change people's lives. Mm. I think so much we think design is merely about aesthetics, but it's not. It really is how people's lives are enhanced, whether it's a workplace or even their residence. If you're are being beat up in the world, right? The first thing you want to do is come home. Well, that home needs to provide some respite and some peace for you. And that's what design does. Design is changing people's lives in that way. And that's what I love about it. I love the look on people's faces when they see their design, but I also love it when they call me and say, you know, this is really functionally working for me quite well. Yeah. So I love all of that. Design is really about people at the core, not just about the building or the space, but it's about the person that's utilizing it.
5: Yeah, there's a great line in a Neil Diamond song, and the line that I always resonate with says that home is the most excellent place of all. Home
6: absolutely
5: is the most excellent place of all. And I took that to heart when I first heard that song many, many years ago. And I have tried to design my spaces, my office building. People walk in there all the time. They love the art. They love you feel at home. You feel comfortable. You feel at ease when you walk into our office building. And I tell my staff all the time, I'm always on them, push them chairs in, make sure those windows are clean, this, that, the other. I'm a stickler for stuff like that. Why? Because you only get once for a first impression, right? And I tell my staff all the time, you'd be amazed. If I've been around here for, you know, 30 years, but you'd be amazed at the deals that I've closed and closed for more than they thought they were going to give me, because when they walk in this space in a black neighborhood like Crenshaw and Leimert Park, they're not expecting to see what they see. I don't mean because I spend a lot of money, but it's the feel, to your point, it's the aesthetic. And they walk in here, they're like, wow. And they get turned on by my art collection, et cetera, et cetera. And they just settle in. We have a conversation and I end up, you know, picking their pockets as best I can because when they walk in, they just get comfortable. Right. But which leads me back to this notion of aesthetics and design. And how it is and why it is so many of us feel like we are not unlike a number of other industries or things I could point to. We just feel like we're priced out. I can think of certain, you know, music forms and concerts and other experiences that human beings have. But so many of us feel like we're priced out of those experiences. Talk to me about how, you know, that should not be the way we feel about design, that we're priced out.
6: Well, I mean, it is true that everybody deserves good design. Right. Everybody, no matter what your socioeconomic background is or where you are in life, you deserve to feel a presence when you walk into a space. Mm-hmm. We see it when we walk into restaurants. You know, we go to our favorite restaurants, sometimes because of the food, other times because of the atmosphere, the ambiance. Mm-hmm. Right. So all of that and that, all of that, that pushes that feeling, there's function, there's engineering, there's, you know, design behind that. And it's and to use the word, you know, to coin the phrase, it is design to be that. Uh-huh. So you want to feel those things when you enter those spaces. And that is, again, for everybody. I think that we have to look at budgets. And when you have a good designer knows what your budget is and can work with your budget, right? Everything does not have to be super in luxury. Myself, I don't like the term luxury because I think it does, that term alone prices everybody out, right? It gives you the perception that you can't afford this or this is not for you. And that is just not the case. And as, you know, as a designer, that's my whole point. It doesn't matter which client. It doesn't matter if I'm working with an NFL football player or if I'm working with, you know, Joe Blow, Coca-Cola, you know, worker. We all deserve good design.
5: Yep. What are the things that you, tell folk to focus on when they say, okay, Chandra, this isn't working for me. I'm not feeling the way I want to feel in my own space. What do I do? What are the things you tell them, the two or three things you tell them initially to focus on?
6: I spend a lot of time in function. I'm a designer. I am creative. I am going to give you pretty. It's going to happen. Mm-hmm. I can change paint colors and give you pretty. I'm always come from the mindset that you have to be able to work with whatever you're working with, right? Mm-hmm. Or living in. So function for me is going to be the main key. Let's look at how you want to feel in this space. Let's look at what that outcome looks like for you. So many times I get people that have had life-altering situations, right? That they can't live in their home the way they used to. Mm-hmm. So again, that's why function drives so much for me. If you have Alzheimer's, what could that look like? That could look like you not having a whole lot of doors to have to navigate, right? So function is going to be key for me. Let's look at what you want to feel in this place, and then we can get to the pretty.
5: Yep.
6: Pretty is what pretty does.
5: No, I love pretty. You can't hate on pretty.
6: I love pretty too. It's gonna get now. Okay, so but what we don't want to do is, you know, put lipstick on a pig, right? Yeah. So we really want to make sure that everything is working together. And Tavis, to be honest, I think that comes from my engineering background, right? Mm-hmm. Because I am a linear thinker. I do understand scale, and I understand atmosphere, and I understand the three axis. So with that said, then when I put pretty on it, it all just kind of works together. You know, you get the other side of that equal sign.
5: And that is why she's the owner of Chandra Harris Interiors. And that's also that background is why she has been selected as the chair elect of the board of directors for the American Society of Interior Designers. And a bunch of black folk holding down positions like this. I want to talk about this organization and how a black woman has now become the chair elect of the board. You're listening, and I'm glad about it, to Chandra Harris on Tavis Smiley.
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3: Multiple sclerosis is trying to shut people down. 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MS kills connection. 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
7: He does indeed with a history maker. Her name is Chandra Harris. She's the chair elect of the board of directors for the American Society of Interior Designers, owner of her own firm, Chandra Harris Interiors. Tell me about this society, Chandra, for starters.
8: So ASID is the American Society of Interior Designers, as you said. It is a membership of about 30,000. We have practitioners and students. We have educators, industry partners, and affiliate members. We exist to really advance the profession of interior design and also to demonstrate how design really does impact lives. I've been in ASID at the local level. I've really lived a pretty charmed life, a design life, if you will. I started out at the local level and was president there, and then went to the national level and did some volunteer work. And so that work was seen. And also, it is that I've done a lot of other things in design, like teach at Prairie View Aiden University. Uh-huh. So in the School of Architecture. So those things, I think, led me to the national position. It was that, and it's a nominated role, right? Mm-hmm. So I was nominated to this role based on what I guess people saw in me and saw me do. I absolutely love this organization, and we are 50 years old. Mm. And so, yeah, I am the first black person. And I will tell you that a couple of years ago, which was really significant to me, I became a fellow. That is the top designation in our organization. Mm-hmm. We have about less than 1% of our organization that are fellows. So I became a fellow. I walked across the stage. I received my accolade, came out of the auditorium. And to my surprise, there stood about 10 black designers and students, and they all had tears in their eyes, and they were standing in a circle to receive me. And that made it more personal to me and made this nomination even more fantastic, right? Because now people can see someone that looks like them. In this industry.
7: No, I've had conversations with leaders in AIA, the Architects Organization. And when you see black people ascend to the top tier of leadership in the AIA or ASID, it really is a big deal. And I say all the time that there is no space that black people are not in, no space that we cannot and have not achieved and succeeded in. I quote Jesse Jackson Sr. all the time. Jackie Robinson wasn't the first Negro who could play baseball with the white boys. She was the first one who had the opportunity to play baseball with the white guys. And so in all of these spaces, there are African-Americans putting it down, putting their imprint on these institutions and on these industries. And it's always nice to see that they finally get a chance to achieve the highest positions in these institutions, in these organizations. And that is why we celebrate Chandra Harris as the first African-American and a woman to be the chair elect of the board of directors for the American Society of Interior Designers. Our remaining moments with her when we come forward on Tavis Smiley.
9: 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Leaders, legends, game changers, the people shaping the country and the culture. They come to Tavis Smiley because this is where the real conversations happen. No spin, no fluff, just straight talk and straight answers. Tavis Smiley, because the Kingian question, where do we go from here, starts right here.

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0: that's based right here in Northeast Ohio. 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
2: It's Sybil Wilkes with What We Need to Know. Unsealed court documents reveal a federal judge authorized 30-day FBI wiretaps linked to Virginia State Senator Louise Lucas as federal agents investigate public corruption and bribery allegations tied to commercial marijuana dispensaries. A new whistleblower complaint warns that the United States Postal Service rushed President Trump's mail-in ballot verification system without mandatory testing. In Florida, four children are safe after spending 6 years locked inside a traveling tractor trailer rolling prison, with defendants Keisha Epps and Tamra Stewart facing felony child abuse charges. In professional sports, the NBA imposed massive penalties against the Los Angeles Clippers and their star, Kawhi Leonard, for a salary cap circumvention, fining the franchise $30 million and stripping them of 5 first-round draft picks, suspending the team owner, Steve Ballmer, for 1 year. I'm Sybil Wilkes. Be informed, be empowered.
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6: You are indeed. 3 minutes left here with Shonja Harris, a tight three. According to Forbes, the interior design industry is occupied by 86% white individuals, with just 2% of Black professionals represented, one of the least professions in the U.S., just 2% in this industry. And yet, Shonja Harris has ascended now to be the chair elect of the board of directors for the American Society of Interior Designers. Bobby said to James, Shonja, James, what you gonna do now? James said, Bobby, I don't know. But whatsoever it is, it's got to be funky. So I asked you, Shonja, now that you're there, what you going to do now?
7: I'm going to make it funky.
6: There you go. What do you hope to accomplish as the chair elect?
7: Well, so we have lots of initiatives. I really want to get my hands on high schoolers and just really start touting what interior design really is and promoting this more to our people. I would love that. I would love to see more Black faces doing interior design. We are a creative people. We are, you know, a people of ingenuity. And so I would love to see more of us in design. And that is one of my major missions, is to start very early, showing, you know, even at the elementary level, what design is. A lot of people don't know, but a lot of people think it's just aesthetics and just creativity. I am a licensed interior designer by education, experience, and examination. So there are, you know, there's a pathway for many to become designers. And I do this work now when I go into high schools now for their vocational ed courses and be able to talk to them. But that's one of my main missions, is to expand design for us.
6: We love having history makers on this program. We're blessed to have so many, and I'm delighted that we finally got a chance to talk to Shonja Harris, the chair elect of the board of directors for the American Society of Interior Designers and owner of her own firm, Shonja Harris Interiors. Shonja, I close where I began. A big congratulations to you. Thank you for coming on this program. I deeply enjoyed the conversation.
7: Thank you. And I expect an invitation so that I can come see what you did down over in California.
6: Anytime you this way, come hang out with us. I'd love to have you. Matter of fact, it's been some years now, so I could use some pointers on some stuff we need to upgrade around here. So you come hang out with me whenever you can.
7: I got you. It's a date.
6: All right. It's a date. I'm Tavis Smiley. Another hour to go. Stay with us when we come forward.
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0: That's Cheryl Lynn. I'm Tavis Smiley. Glad you're with us in this third and final hour of today's program. In this hour, two conversations as promised. On the B side, we'll talk with Elegance Bratton, director of the new film, By Any Means, which tells the story of a morally ambiguous partnership between a black FBI agent and a white mobster in 1960s Mississippi. Look forward to welcoming Mr. Bratton in studio in our the back half, I should say, of this hour. We start this hour, though, in dialogue with Nicole Austin Hillary, President and CEO of the CBC Foundation, Congressional Black Caucus Foundation, which is celebrating its 50th anniversary and the 55th anniversary of its annual legislative caucus, which kicks off this year on September 16th, as always, in the nation's capital. Nicole, good to have you on the program. How are you today?
1: I'm doing well, Tavis. Thank you for having me on to talk about our work in this momentous year.
0: It is a momentous year. Let's talk about it. 50 years of the foundation, 55 years of these legislative conferences. Put it in context for me.
1: So, Tavis, when we were founded 50 years ago, it is because those original members of the Congressional Black Caucus realized that there were some things missing in Washington. They said when they looked around and they saw young people who were preparing to be future leaders, they weren't seeing young people who looked like me and you, Tavis. They weren't seeing young people who looked like those who lived in their districts. And they said, we need to level the playing field. And that was the genesis for the foundation, so that we could provide opportunities for young people to be prepared for future leadership. We now, 50 years later, Tavis, put more black interns on Capitol Hill than any other organization in the country. But we do even more than that. We put interns into C-suites. We put interns into philanthropy and labor organizations. We are literally preparing the next generation of leaders. And in addition to that, those members also realized that we needed a black think tank. We needed a place where we could go to learn about our issues and get research and analysis. And so we have a Center for Policy Analysis and Research. And then finally, they realized that we needed to use the power of convening to bring our communities together, to strategize and be collectively focused on how we move our issues forward. And that's what we do. Those are our three pillars, Tavis, and they're all focused on how we empower the global black community. And that's what we've been doing for 50 years, and that's what we're focused on doing for the next 50.
0: I love the frame. Let me work inside of it with those three points you just made. I'll start with the first one, interns. Now, I am a big supporter, a big believer in internships. Why? Because that's how I got to where I am. I was an intern for Tom Bradley, the late, great first African-American mayor of this city. That's how my career started, working for Tom Bradley as an intern. I was an intern before Tom Bradley. I was an intern for the mayor in Bloomington, Indiana, where I attended Indiana University. So my whole life, my career starts because I took advantage of some pretty amazing internships. And in every iteration of my business for 35 years now, I've had an internship program. I believe in interns. In this regard, though, on the CBC front, tell me why these interns in all these various spaces you mentioned, why do these interns matter? Nicole, did I lose you? Your audio dropped.
1: You did.
0: There you go. You're back. You're back.
1: Yeah, I'm back. I'm back.
0: You heard my question?
1: I heard your question.
0: Why these interns matter? Go for it.
1: Yeah. So, you know, Tavis, they matter because if you don't have opportunities to prepare yourselves for leadership and to move into certain professional circles, you won't ever get in the door. Mm-hmm. We know that if you have the opportunity to train, to be exposed to people who are doing the kind of work what you are doing, we also know that you have to see it to believe it. That's how you prepare. And if you never get those opportunities, you will never have the chance to show that you have the creativity and the ability. And look, those original members realized that the young people who were getting those opportunities in Washington were ones who had parents who maybe had friends in Congress, or maybe your mom or dad were a doctor and a lawyer and they could afford to pay your bills while you were in Washington. And if you didn't have those opportunities, you were not getting that training. And that training, as you know, Tavis, from your own experience, it allows you to build on top of the next opportunity and the next opportunity. And so that's why these are so vitally important. And it's also important that we level the playing field so that regardless of economic income, background, whether your mom or dad was a doctor, a lawyer, or a bus driver, you have the same opportunities if you have the same skills and same desire and zealousness to be successful.
0: There's the intern question. We'll talk about black think tanks. I don't think there are enough of them. We'll talk about that. We'll talk about the convening. This convening this year happens on September the 16th. convenings. We'll talk about convenings. We'll talk about the future of the CBC. I find it fascinating. I thought about this last night. Nicole knows where I'm going. Here we are celebrating the 50th anniversary of the CBC Foundation, 55 years of the CBC, its annual legislative conference in Washington. So these major anniversaries, these major celebrations this year at a time when there are questions about the very future of the CBC. We talked about that with Connie Rice in our very first hour. We'll come back to it in this third hour. You're listening to Nicole Austin Hillary on Tavis Smiley.
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12: 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And follow us at EJAF on Instagram to see our very latest accomplishments through the Rocket Fund.
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0: Tavis Smiley, Nicole Austin Hillary, President and CEO of the Congressional Black Caucus Foundation, now celebrating 50 years of existence. And they're on the eve of their 55th annual legislative conference, kicking off September 16th, of course, in D.C., as they do every September. I asked Nicole a moment ago to frame these anniversaries for me. She said there are three things that we do. She talked about the intern programs that they do that are very impactful on the Hill and beyond in the nation's capital. She mentioned black think tanks, and she mentioned convenings. Let me go to the second issue, black think tanks. I said a moment ago, Nicole, to my mind, there is not and has never been enough black think tanks in Washington. If you go to D.C., as I used to live there and been there many times, of course, there's like a conservative think tank on every other corner in D.C. Everywhere you look, you see conservative think tanks, not enough that do the kind of work that matters to us. Why is that, number one? And more to the point, what's the impact of these think tanks?
1: Well, you're absolutely right, Tavis, that there are not enough. And back in 1976, when the Congressional Black Caucus Foundation was founded, there were none. And that's exactly why the members said we need to change this. We now know we have the Joint Center for Political and Economic Studies, which mm-hmm. is the nation's premier black think tank, but and we partner with them, but there are not enough of us. And so we realized that we had to do some of that work. And why it's important, Tavis, is this. Think tanks allow us to have power. Mm. You get power from having information and data. Think tanks do the research on the issues that matter to our communities. They provide you with numbers and the data analysis that you need to understand what is going on in the policy world. And they also help to give you tools and recommendations for ways that you can make changes in your own communities. That is about empowerment. If we do not have information, if we do not have data, if we do not have research, we can't understand the issues that are impacting us. So then we can't have intelligent conversations, Tavis, about health disparities, about closing the black wealth gap, about scholarships, about what we need to do about bringing down the cost of living, all of those things that are inextricably linked and help our communities to move forward. That's why we need them, and that's why we do this work and why we know it is so critically important. And it's about empowering our communities to be the change they want to see in their own neighborhoods, in their own states and jurisdictions.
0: Let's talk about convenings. I've had the opportunity, as you likely know, many times over the course of my career to not just attend the legislative conference, but to speak and to broadcast live from this annual event. So I've had my connection over the years, of course, to this annual legislative conference kicking off this year, September 16th. But for those who see this convening or these kinds of convenings as just parties, to them, you say what?
1: I say this. Understand that this is the nation's largest black public policy conference. It is the umbrella under which everything sits. You bring scholars, experts, academicians, community organizers, grassroots organizers, media folks who bring voice to our issues. Everyone is collectively coming together in Washington, and it is so that we can be about the business of our community. This is the only place where you will be in rooms with the lawmakers who are making the decisions that impact our lives. And if you want to be a part of that strategy, if you want to be a part of connecting with lawmakers and with other change makers, you need to be in this room. We cannot work in silos, Tavis. And because you are doing work in California, or you're doing work in Illinois, and someone else is doing work in Pennsylvania. All of that is great. We need that. But we also need those times when we are coming together for collective collaboration. And that is what the annual legislative conference provides. But let me also say this, Tavis. Yes, we do have social events. And that is because joy is a part of our culture. Mm. And we have to remember that it is the joy in our culture and historically for our people and other underserved communities that has allowed us to move forward, that has sustained us even in those moments of great strife. And we are in one of those moments now. So we do need those joyful cultural moments, like our annual gospel fest that we will have, like our day of healing and prayer breakfast that, as you know, Tavis, we have every mm-hmm. Saturday morning, the week of the conference. So let's not be mistaken. The joy and the work is a part of how we as a people get things done and move forward. They are inextricably linked, and we need them both.
0: I want to talk in a moment here about the historic number members in the CBC. The number's higher now than it's ever been. We'll talk about that part in advance of a conversation about the future of the Congressional Black Caucus. I promise I'm heading there in the next 10 minutes that I have left with Nicole Austin Hillary, who's the president and CEO of the CBC Foundation. Before I do that, though, I want to come to this point you made a moment ago about the strife that we find ourselves in right now. This, in so many ways, is our experiencing the dark side, the night side of America, politically, economically, socially, and in some ways culturally. And so I want to just ask point blank what you see. And obviously this won't surprise you. I'm talking to your members all the time. They're always coming through this program to talk to me about various issues, and I'm grateful to have them. But just give me your sense. How would you frame the role of the CBC in a moment of strife like this in Trump 2.0? Talk to me about the proper role of the Congressional Black Caucus.
1: The Congressional Black Caucus, which, of course, Tavis, as you know, is a separate entity. We are a nonprofit foundation, but of course our work relates to and helps to support and undergird the work of our legislators. And the role that those legislators have right now is they are the leadership.

0: Tavis, you can be walking down the halls of the Washington Convention Center and you can run into one of the members who is the ranking member of a key of a key congressional committee. Mm-hmm. This is your opportunity and moment to speak and to be heard. And it is their job to hear you and listen and then to take back what they are learning and understanding and put those recommendations and put the needs that they're hearing about into motion in with respect to policy. And that's their role right now. And that's what we're looking for them to do.
1: Yeah. This is, to my mind, Nicole, the ultimate of ironies. And let me just unpack it here and then I'll let you wrestle with it. I mentioned a moment ago that we are in a moment where we see historic numbers in terms of the membership of the Congressional Black Caucus. I've been tracking this for 35 years of my career. And these numbers have risen steadily, slowly, but steadily. And so now we have this record number of members of the CBC. There are even some black conservatives, of course, in Congress at the moment. So the number is higher now than it's ever been on the one hand. On the other hand, because of the gutting of the Voting Rights Act, as you well know, we expect that there is going to be a decrease into the coming years in the number of members in the Congressional Black Caucus. So it's just fascinating to be celebrating this huge number of members, comparatively speaking, celebrating 50 years of the CBC Foundation, celebrating 55 years of this annual legislative conference. And yet, if we're being honest, we look down the road and it's hard to imagine that we don't see the number shrinking in the years to come. How do I juxtapose? How do I square those two things, Nicole?
0: Here's how you square it, Tavis. One, I remind everyone that we must learn and understand history. History shows us that in moments where black communities and other underserved communities have great progress, those moments of great progress are often followed by moments of great backlash. But then what happens during those moments of great backlash, Tavis, is that communities like ours are then strategizing and looking to how to rebuild. And then again, history shows us that in the next cycle of rebuilding, and when we are following up on the rebuilding, we reach moments of even greater achievements than we had ever heretofore even been able to imagine. That's the moment that we are in, and folks need to understand that, and that's why it's important to recognize cycles of history. This is the moment for rebuilding and strategizing. This is also the moment, Tavis, for everyone to realize that we have to look beyond the leadership of elected officials. We have to look at the individual leadership opportunities that exist within each one of us and within our communities. I like to remind people, as you said, Tavis, the Voting Rights Act has been under attack. We go back to June 25th of 2013 and the Shelby County decision, mm-hmm. Shelby versus Holder. Mm-hmm. And we come all the way to spring of 2026 and the Calais decision. It is factually true. It is now harder to vote. It is more difficult to vote. It is harder in every state and every jurisdiction. We just saw recently in Fort Worth, Texas, that they have taken away 100 polling places. But folks can't be deterred by that, Tavis. What they need to understand is that this is a moment when we all have to step up individually, because the power of the vote, the power that we have, if each of us individually exercises our political power, exercises our right to vote, that can counteract what we have been experiencing in terms of the backlash from the courts and the backlash from some of these state legislatures. So that's what this moment is about, Tavis. So I don't want people to be deterred. I want them to understand that right now it is about all of us playing a role. It's not a moment where we're looking for one leader or two leaders. It is about what we each have to do in our own communities. And again, Tavis, that goes back to the research and the data, understanding the information, understanding the resources, and understanding how we utilize them. Because I guarantee you, Tavis, as a student of history, as a lawyer who has worked on voting rights for decades, as a president of this nonprofit organization where we are steeped in research, if we can do that as a community, if we can come together, we will again see what history has shown us, that our resilience will take us to an even greater height where we will again see record-breaking numbers and changes in terms of our political empowerment.
1: Speaking of data and resilience, a new national study, I've seen a few of these actually, suggest that this attack on voting rights, Nicole, is producing, in fact, as you mentioned, the exact opposite of the intended effect. It's actually motivating.

0: motivating more black Americans to become politically active. So I think what I'm seeing is black voters are being mobilized by this attack on voting rights.
1: Yes. Yeah, and that's exactly, Tavis, where the power lies. In fact, after the Calais decision came down, we actually had a virtual discussion that the Congressional Black Caucus Foundation held, that our Center for Policy Analysis and Research oversaw. And that is exactly when we had the experts around the table, and we had Representative Terry Sewell and Representative Troy Carter mm-hmm. on that panel. That's exactly what we talked to the listeners about. This is your moment to step up. Don't sit back and wait. Yeah. This is your moment to step up, and if you mobilize and you get your communities motivated, you can have an impact. And again, I like to remind folks, Tavis, we are a nonpartisan organization. I'm not talking to you about who you vote for. Yeah. I'm talking to you about amassing your power and having a voice, because in this democracy, your voice is your vote.
0: Yep. I got a tight 45 seconds for you to brag about the conference coming up starting September 16th. Go for it.
1: Our conference theme, Tavis, is Rooted, Ready, and Rising. And I think folks can tell from the conversation I've been having with you why that's our theme. We are rooted in our history. We are readying ourselves for this moment and for all of the work that we have to do. Root ourselves in our history, and we ready ourselves, we are going to rise to even greater heights. That's what I want everyone to know. That's why it's important for all of us to come together, to be in the place here in Washington. We make it available for everyone. And again, Tavis, this is the opportunity for us to see to be the change makers that we want to see. We are not deterred by this moment. We are excited about 50 years. And we are ready to move forward.
0: Rooted, Ready, and Rising is the 55th Annual Legislative Conference in D.C. of the CBC Foundation. 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Nicole, thank you for your work and your witness. Thank you for this conversation. Nicole Austin Hillary is the president and CEO of the CBC Foundation. Nicole, all the best to you. And again, thanks for your time today.
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10: You are indeed. We've made it to the last half hour of our program today, and I'm glad that you are with us. I've been looking forward to this dialogue. Elegance Bratton, a writer, a photographer, director of the new film, By Any Means. It tells the story of a morally ambiguous partnership between a black FBI agent and a white mobster during the turbulent civil rights era of 1960s Mississippi. It's the third time on today's program we've talked about Mississippi. Mm. We started the show today in hour one talking about the passing of the great Cassandra Wilson, great jazz artist who passed away in Mississippi, state of my birth. And Dr. Cornel West was on earlier today, and we did a tribute to Cassandra, and then talked about all the greats that have come out of the state of Mississippi. And so we're back to Mississippi again in this last time for our today's program, this time as it relates to this film, By Any Means. Before I start the conversation with Elegance Bratton, here is the trailer for By Any Means.
11: 22 Magnum Rome was sold from your shop. Found at the home of Vernon Damon.
12: It's like case after case, unsolved, unsolved, unsolved.
11: They don't care about us.
12: FBI?
13: They not.
12: You see this?
13: I'll see you nothing.
14: This is our home. We cannot let these animals take them.
15: Time for you to leave my shop.
12: We'll be working together.
13: On my head
16: up. You're partnering with one of the most ruthless mobsters in history.
13: I knocked some heads around and I cracked the case. Right now. There's no witness. There's no crime.
12: Let these crackers know their consequences.
17: Why do you care?
13: I only get paid if you tell my friend what he wants to know.
18: We're relieving you of your duties, Agent Strider. I will need your gun and your badge.
12: They came for me. My wife. Let's end this.
13: Kill them all.
19: FBI! Come on!
12: I believe in justice.
13: By any means necessary.
20: I ain't got nothing to say to no authorities.
21: Hey, not yet.
20: Who's this?
12: That's my driver.
20: Is that right?
10: So, Elegance Bratton, when I'm being interviewed, I'm interviewing you today, but when I'm being interviewed, as I have been many times in my career, obviously, the question about my first name comes either at the beginning, in the middle, or the end of the conversation. It varies. So you want to do this at the beginning, in the middle, or at the end?
22: I appreciate the honesty, and we can start. It's funny you say that, because most people who know me maybe like 6 months to a year into knowing me, like, look, we're friends, right?
0: Yeah.
22: I just bought you dinner, right? Can you tell me your real name, please? Because that can't be your real name. No. Well, the story I heard is I was born, the doctor smacked me on the back. Instead of crying, I looked back at my mom and clutched my pearls and... And she thought it was the most elegant thing she'd ever seen. So she named me Elegance.
10: I love that story. Now, do you change stories from time to time? Or you,
22: oh, no.
10: You pretty much stay with that one.
22: No, once I found a good one.
10: All right.
22: A good origin story. I know she was on lots of epidurals. Yeah. So who knows what's true and what's not.
10: I love it. You know, it was funny. When I was a kid, I used to hate my name. Mm. My mom's probably listening now, but she probably heard me say it before, though. I love Michael Jackson and the Jackson 5. Mm. So I wish that my mom had named me Michael instead of Tavis. Fast forward 30 years, 35, 40 years, I'm in the media, and I love Tavis.
22: Right.
10: I love Tavis. I love Smiley.
22: Yes.
10: My friends would tease me and call me Travis Smelly.
22: You used to call me Smelligans.
10: Yeah. Smelligans, okay. Yeah. So you got it too.
22: Yeah.
10: So I never liked my name as a kid, but when I got into this business and I realized the value of having a name that kind of stands out, I fell in love with it.
22: Yeah. Well, I mean, a life of crime would not have worked for me. Everybody be like, that guy over there with that name.
10: Yeah.
22: No, I have a similar kind of arc with my name. When I was a kid, first of all, any room I've ever walked in, because my name is Elegance, people have assumed that I'm black, and they've assumed that I'm gay.
10: Yeah.
22: And they're absolutely right.
10: Yeah.
22: So there's always that assumption. So that, as a kid, it meant you get bullied. It meant that people wouldn't sit with you. It meant that people would, like, exclude you, right? And then as I started to become an adult, I made a choice to, like, not allow life to happen to me anymore, but to stand in all of my truth. Mm-hmm. And my name was the gateway to that. So now I love my name. I love that people recognize my name. I literally can be in a room anywhere in the world.
10: Yeah.
22: And I get called, like, yo, I met someone who met you in Greece. Mm-hmm. It had to be you, right?
10: It had to be. You know? Yes, it had to be. Name of one Tavis Smiley, but name of one Elegance Bratton. And I love it.
22: And I just want to say real quick, I don't want to derail your interview, but I grew up watching you. Mm-hmm. I grew up admiring you. And when this came, I couldn't believe it, because even hearing your voice in this capacity is so strange to me, because in my household, it wasn't news unless Tavis Smiley took care of it.
10: Wow.
22: And I knew my mom would be, if she were here, she would be highly upset with me if I didn't sit down with her husband in her head and have this conversation. So
10: I am thrilled and delighted to hear that. And
22: it's a real honor.
10: No, the honor is mine. My mom's listening in Indiana, and I know that... you know, we all want to make our parents proud, right?
22: Yes.
10: I lost my dad a couple of years ago, but we live to make our parents proud. Certainly, I do. And when people give you those kind of compliments, it means something to me. Mm-hmm. And I take it with grace and with humility that I should. So thank you for sharing that. It means a great deal. And I'm a fan of your work now.
22: Thank you.
10: Because by any means, man, you did your thing on this. So I've been dying to ask you whether or not you chose this project or this project chose you.
22: Wow, what a question. Yes to both, yes and.
10: Mm-hmm.
22: When I finished my first movie, The Inspection, I had a lot of, you know, runway in front of me all of a sudden, and people brought me all these scripts, and I chose this script out of the pile because ultimately I wanted to tell a story about, first of all, being a genre piece set during the civil rights movement. I got to tell a story about, not about like what happened to black people during the civil rights movement, but more so about what black people did about it. Black people who fought back, black people who learned how to fight back. And that was really, really important to me, right? To have an opportunity to make a movie that moves and grabs people. So in that sense, I chose it.
10: Yeah.
22: But that was almost 4 years ago when it came to me. And in the interim, the very same Voting Rights Act that Vernon Dahmer, the moral center of our film, you know, sacrifice his life and livelihood fighting to exercise, is the same Voting Rights Act that this current Supreme Court decided to defang and dismantle. And this question of black citizenship has not abated. We are still in a society that is totally threatened by the possibility of black citizenship as expressed through the vote.
10: Yeah, I'm just smiling, Elegance, because you in that one answer have hit on three topics, three themes we've discussed on this program today.
22: Oh, wow.
10: It's a three-hour show, and you're in the last half hour. Here you come connecting dots. I know the audience is laughing right now, smiling. Here you come connecting dots about things we've discussed on this program today that you knew not of. But I love how these things come together on any given day. His name is Elegance Bratton. You'll never forget that. Writer, photographer, director of the new film By Any Means. When we come forward, I'm going to let him brag about his cast. The story is pretty amazing, but the cast that he curated to tell the story is equally amazing. We'll talk about that part when we come forward on Tavis Smiley.
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21: It's Sybil Wilkes with What We Need to Know. Unsealed court documents reveal a federal judge authorized 30-day FBI wiretaps linked to Virginia State Senator Louise Lucas as federal agents investigate public corruption and bribery allegations tied to commercial marijuana dispensaries. A new whistleblower complaint warns that the United States Postal Service rushed President Trump's mail-in ballot verification system without mandatory testing. In Florida, four children are safe after spending 6 years locked inside a traveling tractor trailer rolling prison, with defendants Keisha Epps and Tamara Stewart facing felony child abuse charges. In professional sports, the NBA imposed massive penalties against the Los Angeles Clippers and their star, Kawhi Leonard, for salary cap circumvention, fining the franchise $30 million and stripping them of 5 first-round draft picks, suspending the team owner, Steve Ballmer, for 1 year. I'm Sybil Wilkes. Be informed, be empowered.

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3: Marie, is that you?
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7: It's a rich dialogue, right? We were just having a rich dialogue in this studio. I say many times, Elegant, sometimes the best part of this show is actually in the breaks. We're having a conversation that we can't reprise on the air sometimes. But I'm honored to be in conversation with Elegance Bratton. He is the director of the new film, By Any Means. And I encourage you, you want to see this one. You will want to see this one. Say a quick word. I tease it at the top. We play the trailer. But say a quick word about the story, and then I'm going to let you brag about your cast, man.
8: Sure. By Any Means is based on a true story. In 1966, a civil rights activist by the name of Vernon Dahmer is murdered by the Klan because he's trying to vote them out of power by paying the poll taxes of the citizens of Hattiesburg. And our FBI, in the midst of a huge kind of like silence campaign, needed to hire a mobster, Greg Scarpa Jr., to bring in these killers dead or alive. So my film is about stars Mark Wahlberg as Greg Scarpa.
7: Who's that?
8: Mark Wahlberg.
7: I've heard of him before.
8: He's around. He's been around. You may have heard of him if you like good music.
7: Yeah.
8: And Yahya.
7: Just don't call him Marky Mark.
8: Yeah. And Yahya Abdul-Mateen plays the FBI agent. So really, what I'm interested in is the moral complexity of being a black FBI agent who has less power to enforce the law than a white criminal.
7: Yeah. And what did you make of that moral complexity? How'd you process?
8: In my mind, there's no such thing as perfect allies.
7: Mm-hmm.
8: And, you know, the situation that we find ourselves in the world where all of these isms have now, I don't want to say reemerged, but have reconstituted.
7: Mm-hmm.
8: You know, they've had some time to recover from the civil rights era, and now they are like really seizing on our freedom in a most offensive and visceral way. You know, there's no such thing as perfect allies.
7: Mm-hmm.
8: There's only perfect causes, as far as I'm concerned.
7: Yeah.
8: So what I've come to is that what Brother Malcolm said, you know, we need each other. We can't get out of this without each other.
7: Yeah.
8: And we need to focus on what we have in common, which is an enemy.
7: Mm-hmm.
8: And we must defeat that enemy. Yeah. By any means.
7: Here you come, again, connecting dots. We just had a conversation before you came in with the head of the CBC Foundation. Mm-hmm. Celebrating their 50th anniversary this year. And their motto at the CBC, at the caucus, has been for years, no permanent friends, no permanent enemies, mm-hmm. only permanent interest.
8: That's right.
7: Here you come echoing that, right?
8: That's right.
7: So you're connecting dots in ways, mm-hmm. elegance. You really are elegant, man.
8: I appreciate
7: you're connecting
8: that.
7: Things that you don't even know you're connecting. When we come forward in our remaining moments with Elegance Bratton, I want to talk about a couple other things you're listing to Tavis Smiley.
8: Fantastic.
6: This is getting good.
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18: Elegance Bradley's scaring me because one of these breaks, he keeps saying stuff. And every time he says something, I said, we talked about that in the first hour. Talk about that in the second hour. Talked about that. So he's just connecting dots in ways that is just amazing for me. And I'm loving his access to his mind. We know his talent, and his talent is prodigious. He's the director behind the new film, By Any Means. Again, it's an amazing film, in case you've just tuned in, about this relationship. We call it a morally ambiguous relationship, a partnership between a Black FBI agent and a white mobster. During the civil rights era of the 1960s, based on a true story, of course. And it's just a powerful piece of work, and I encourage you to see it. Let me come back in the 3 or 4 minutes I have left here to the point you made earlier. What do you make of the fact, as you again eloquently articulated earlier, that this movie is about voting rights? Yeah. The story is about voting rights. And here we are in this era where Louisiana versus Calais, we're talking all over again about voting rights. And how do you tell a story with the kind of message that this movie has in it without proselytizing, if that makes sense.
19: Sure.
18: Yeah.
19: Thank you for that. You know,
17: how are we in this situation now, I think is the question a lot of people are asking themselves. We've been sold a version of the civil rights movement as a foregone conclusion. And this notion that, you know, white America has been in retreat ever since the passage of the Voting Rights Act in 1965. And that is not true. White America has been, and white conservative Christian racist America has been focused in the last 50, 60 years since the passage of that act about reimagining the structural legal apparatus of this country to enforce segregation again. And here we are. So for me, the first thing is I'm making historical fiction. It's not a documentary. My priority, I want this is a movie you need to see in theaters with an audience. There's going to be a lot of conversation, a lot of looking to your left and looking to your right, and I just want you to have a good time. When it's over, I want you to look up Vernon Dahmer. Vernon Dahmer is the moral center of this film. If it wasn't for the cowardice with which he was attacked, there would be no movement to speak of, and there would be no film to make, you know? So, but in that regard, like, I'm not interested in telling you what to think. I'm not really interested in necessarily if you know the letter of the law. What I am interested in is if you can have a good time.
19: Excuse me. Well, they will have that when they, excuse me one second, you got me all choked up. I don't know where that came from, Elegance. I was going to close this conversation by asking you whether or not there's a particular genre that you're more comfortable operating inside of.
17: No, I'm, you know, I had a really tough life, I guess, growing up. Institutions have failed me at every turn. I spent, you know, 10 years of my life homeless for being gay. My mother kicked me out for being gay. I joined the Marine Corps and fought every step of the way to be promoted in situations where I should have been promoted. I have an obsession with institutions and what happens when law is not enough to get justice. Who do we become under those circumstances? So to me, like, I just want the freedom that the filmmakers I admire. I love Scorsese. I love John Woo. I love Spike Lee, Pedro Almodovar, all these filmmakers. I want to do what they can do. I want to be able to do musicals. I want to be able to do science fiction. I am able to do these things. I want to do more thrillers. I want to do sports movies. All of this is my playing field. I want the whole thing.
19: Yeah.
17: All of it.
19: I'm thinking of Maya Angelou, who said to me all the time, quoting another great writer whose name escapes me at the moment, but her point was that, what was the line? I am human, and because I am human, nothing human is alien to me.
17: Absolutely.
19: Because I am human, nothing human is alien to me. So you can do it all.
17: Thank you.
19: Because you can do it all.
17: Thank you.
19: His name is Elegance Bratton. The new project is called By Any Means, and again, I encourage you to see it. You've done good.
17: I appreciate that.
19: You've done really good.
17: Thank you.
19: And I'm honored to have had you on this program.
17: Thank you
19: first
17: for having
19: time,
17: me.
19: But not the last.
17: I hope so.
19: All right.
17: Thank you.
19: That's our show, 3 hours gone. Tomorrow's Friday, so tomorrow is the best of Tavis Smiley on these stations across America. Until next time, thanks for listening, and as always, keep the faith.

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1: There were many that were enslaved that left the plantation, said, I'm free, and were recaptured and re-enslaved because the laws said that. Without them signing the laws that we fought for, how should we have gotten free?
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1: Because you're raising things that you haven't thought out. There were slave rebellions that did. All right, then give me the answer. You haven't answered me yet. If you thought it out, give me the answer.
7: Asking the tough questions.
9: Well, see, here's the thing. I call it a statement. Now you.
1: No, but I'm questioning your statement. You can question mine. You can question any statement I make. You can question any statement. Whoa. You can question any statement I make, but you cannot call here and tell me don't question the statement you make, brother.
10: Brother's gonna work it out.
7: Be a part of the conversation. Just keep it real. Live from the National Action Network corporate headquarters in New York, keeping it real. And now, America's number one civil rights leader, the Reverend Al Sharpton.
1: It's Thursday, September the 3rd. Do you know what time it is? It's Al Sharpton's time. And for these next 3 hours, it's time to put aside all pretenses, deception, denial, or fronting. The time has come to keep it real. Keeping it real with Reverend Al Sharpton. Very good afternoon to you all across the country. Good morning to our West Coast listeners, and welcome to those that are listening on Sirius XM Channel 126, the Urban View, and good morning to our West Coast listeners. And to all of you listening, whatever station, whether it's Sirius, as I said, or online, or on a local station, you are listening to Keeping It Real with Al Sharpton. You're on Sirius XM Radio, couple people stopped me the other day, listens on Sirius, and I told them, yeah, that's where talk empowers and becomes action. And so you know the theme of that Sirius. I said, absolutely, you've been on there a while. And it's where talk empowers and becomes action. I'm coming to you live today from our National Action Network corporate headquarters in New York. And for the next 3 hours, you can call in and participate in the conversation and be heard nationwide, coast to coast, region to region, and in places around the world. Every day someone gets on our message board. So I'm listening from South Africa. I'm listening, I think one yesterday was Liberia. Another one from South Africa, as I said. Rick tunes in from Germany, and there's a brother from Hawaii. So all of that, and all of those people, I see there, Love Lavia Willis from Austin, Texas. Glad to have you with us, Austin, Texas, and my sister. All of which is so you can tell what's going on from your perspective. People geographically may have different ways of looking at different things. So we need to hear where you are and what it is saying to you. And on Thursdays, we do policy day, and we deal with, and there's a lot of policy that needs to be looked at today. And I think that it is important. You know, you just can't be angry, and all of us are justified with being angry. I see you, Judy, from Seattle, Washington, on our message board. I see you, Latasha. I'm in South New Jersey by way of Brooklyn, New York. Hello, Pastor. Hello, Latasha. It's all right to be angry and understandable, justifiable. I keep telling people I'm as angry as I ever was. Question is how we use that anger to address what we're angry about and make some changes. On our policy day today, I want to talk about how House Democrats say they're preparing aggressive investigations if they win control of the 2026 midterms. They're going to be using hearings, subpoenas, and document requests to examine the corruption and conflicts of interest and personal enrichment of the president. And let me tell you, I said at the march last Friday, I say it again every day, this is not about who you vote for. It's about what you vote for. And what you vote for should correspond with who you vote for. And as I said at the march, we're getting ready to go on a tour. I'm going to deal with our voting protection. I'm going to organize in each one of the cities voter brigades. And, of course, we're going to be dealing with other issues there while we're in town, the AI issues. Whether I'm not dealing with the power plants. I'm dealing with our community needs to learn the basics. We've already done 3 cities on this. So I'm getting ready to hit the road next week. But I'm taking you with me. But clearly, I'm glad to hear the Democrats telling us what they will do. So it's not about just saying, I'm a Democrat, I'm a Republican, I'm an independent. I am for these things. And these are the candidates that come closest to what I need to hear and want. Democrats' top priorities, if they win, they will focus not only on the investigations, but Hakeem Jeffries, the leading Democrat in the House of Representatives, said they will focus on affordability, reversing Trump-era Medicaid cuts, and restore the Affordable Care Act with tax credits, reclaim government authority, and end the wars. And I think that it is extremely important that we understand that's the agenda. Now, Trump has called a mini Republican convention for next week. And let's see what he says that they are representing. Is he going to talk about they're going to guarantee health care? Is he going to talk about they're going to guarantee affordability and that his big, beautiful bill did not do? Are we going to hear people talk what it is or what it is not? That's the challenge. I see C.L. Cooper Sr. lifted a quote that I often use with Dr. King. In fact, Cooper, when I was in high school, when Dr. King was killed, and I just joined Breadbasket, we hung up the first plaque in a public school in the city of New York, and I used that quote that you just sent us on the message board, saying the ultimate measure of a man is not where he stands in time of comfort and convenience, but where he stands in conflict and challenge. That's on the plaque. I was maybe 14 years old when we did that. And you brought me all the way back there, C.L. Cooper Sr., when you said that's one of the most moving, significant things that I remembered growing up with from Dr. King. We got a lot to talk about today. The war continues. As I said, the House is saying, House of Representatives, that they would deal with Medicare for all and deal with the priorities of the extension of the what they call Obamacare, as well as dealing with the restoration of the Affordable Care Act. They also are looking at some political openings. We're going to see what happens. Democrats are trying to turn growing voter anger into data centers into a midterm issue, arguing the Republicans back expansions of opportunity zone tax breaks help make it easier and more profitable to build data centers. Now, I'm with educating our community on AI, and we're going to do sessions around the country. We've already done three. Data centers is a separate issue. And it's also, according to where we're talking about it, what is the cost to the consumers? Does it increase people's electric bills and other things? And their employment practices, who gets the jobs and the training in those centers? So it's two different things, but we definitely need to know the basics of AI. They're eliminating people from their jobs because they don't know AI or they don't know how to operate it. Well, we're going to be out there changing that. We already did one session in Newark that I went to, and I'm going to be doing as many of them as we can. And I'm with that. I see that Winona Hage is saying grateful to you as a living legend, Reverend Al Sharpton, your sister from Seattle, Washington. Well, thank you, my sister. Very encouraging words. I appreciate it. And I think that it is a lot to talk about today, so I'm going to really work the phones a lot. And it is policy day. It is a day for you to express yourself. Attorney Jennifer Jones Austin will be joining us as always on Thursday. So let's get ready to take a break and let's get this plane off the ground and let's soar through the air with knowledge, with information, with policy. 1-877-532-5797. 1-877-532-5797. Thank you, Elizabeth Herrion saying, praying for you from Missouri. I need all the prayer I can get. I appreciate that. Let's take our break. Be right back. Keeping it real. Shopton. Be right back.
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28: 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The only thing better than playing a hero in the movies is being a hero in real life. Like the 50,000...

0: Let's go to the phones. 1-877-532-5797. 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It's Policy Day, BWY. What is this? B. Wentz, 36, says, hi. How can Hakeem Jeffries reinstall the Affordable Care Act? I thought the president is the only person who can reinstall Health Act. I hope Mr. Jeffries can reinstall the health bill. He can reinstate it by reintroducing it to Congress, and they vote for it to be law, just like he can reinstate a Voting Rights Act. And if they have the numbers they need, assuming Trump would veto it, because he'll still be president for 2 years, you can override the veto. That's why we need people to vote this year, the right Congress and the right Senate. Yes, he can do it. All right, let's go to the phone. Let's go to Pam, my friend, the activist extraordinaire in Chicago. Pam.
1: Hello, Reverend Sharpton. Thank you. And thank you for the wonderful action of marching, protesting, and galvanizing people. Reverend Sharpton, first and foremost, we are going to have to come out and vote in massive numbers. And so I'm concerned about the strategy of mail-in ballots. I've never used that process. So those who are, you know, familiar with it and use it, I think we might have to come up with a different strategy that entails early voting. And we need to get as many people in tuned with that and that message out, I think, as possible.
0: I agree. It's very confusing. I think it's confusing. First, we need to be able to put out to people what to do. The strategy, and Jennifer Jones-Lawson will be on shortly.
1: Sure.
0: The strategy is going to be that we need to get people to do as much mail-in as they can so they can check their registration has not been tampered with by some of these agencies. And if there's some that we need to help them redo, they do it in enough time, not wait on election day, and that they send in their mail-in ballot in a way they can verify that it was counted. So we're going to go through the whole process with that. And I'm getting ready to go on tour. I'll be out your way with Marine Forte and them, because we want to break that down and then have what we call voter brigades in each of these major cities, people that will help get on the phones and phone bank the information and be at the site on election day. So it's a lot of work to do between now and then, but it must be done, Pam, as you know.
1: In my life, but Reverend Sharp, I'm going to make room to certainly make this a priority, because we've got to change the House and the Senate, which leads me to my next point quickly. The Senate. Angie Nixon is taking a lot of hits and fire. And so it is my sincere hope that the Democratic Party is sincerely backing her with actions and money. And I'm going to ask this, Reverend Sharpton. I've said this before. What is the our Jewish people, our allies? Because what Laura Loomer said about Angie Nixon, Ketanji Brown Jackson, I think she said it about Representative Presley and others, is despicable. And I'm waiting on some Anti-Defamation League, I don't care which national Jewish organization, to denounce her. She is a senior advisor to this adjudicated sexual abuser.
0: Yeah, for you that don't know, Loomer said that the names that Pam mentioned,
1: the candidate for senator in Florida, U.S. candidate, Democratic right. Senator for Florida,
0: Ketanji is in the Supreme Court.
1: Supreme Court, yes.
0: That she said they all talk with Ebonics and call them profane names.
1: Ghetto.

0: Mm-hmm. Call them ghetto bees. I won't say, but call them ghetto bees.
1: Ghetto bees. That's correct. This is what she said. Now, this is a close advisor, colleague of the sitting president. Call them ghetto bees, and said they talking to Ebonics.
0: And said that, I think, went on to say that Angie Nixon, that maybe she should be led like a dog by a leash.
1: Yeah.
0: I mean,
1: and I hope the people in Florida, I had Angie Nixon, she came on Politics Nation the weekend after she won. And she is and from all I understand, people in Jacksonville and Newark, she's a committed, dedicated person and is a state legislator now. She know exactly what she's talking about, is articulate about it. And it's not Ebonics, it's that she speaks common language. Nobody ever accused Miss Luma of Donald Trump being a Shakespearean orator. I mean, he gets up there and ramble for 2 hours, and nobody knows the sense he's trying to make. This woman is talking policy. She's talking legislation. But what I say to Angie and to Justice Brown. Is that they would not be wasting time if you weren't getting to them. So take it as a compliment. I mean, I stood up for Nolan Wells. They're going to threaten to sue me. So I said, oops. I tell that story all the time, Pam. My grandmother told me in Alabama, she said, you from Brooklyn. You don't know about farming. She said, you look over there. I said, yes, ma'am. I'm about 12 years old. And she said, that's a pen. That's a hog pen. I said, yes, ma'am, I seen the hogs and cartoons in school. I ain't but 12 years old and down there in my mother's place. She said, let me tell you one thing about hogs. I said, what's that, Grandma? She said, you see them bricks over there? I said, yeah. She said, if you throw that brick in a pile of hogs, the one that hollers is the one you hit. So anytime they start criticizing me, I say, I must have hit the hog because they hollering, because they would not be hollering if we hadn't scored on them. They ignore folks that don't hit them. And so they just keep on keeping on. But I'm really glad you called and brought that up. And this whole voting thing, and we're going to go into detail with Jennifer. But and then I'm going on the road. We need to teach people how to deal with early voting. And we need to have people that will be part of these brigades that will say, I will take the last 2 weeks and do phone banking and help poll people out and be at the poll. This is as serious as it gets.
0: All on board, and let's do all of the above. So I think one last thing can I mention? When Attorney Jones Austin comes on, with the Epstein files, now they voted for, Massey put forth, they wanted to have the Epstein Transparency Act 2, and that would kick some of that information down to the attorney generals. I'll be listening, but I would like to know what the Attorney Jones Austin, what does she think of that strategy? Because they're trying to get this information out and get some justice for the survivors, as well as get some people arrested. Now, they named about 12 co-conspirators. So I encourage everybody, go look at Representative Massey's statement on the House floor. Not these are co-conspirators. And Jennifer Jones Austin, she can clarify what that means. So thank you, Reverend Sharpton. As always, I appreciate you, the work, man, push here, all the civil rights leaders. And we've got to support with our money and with our energy. And we've got to win this, the House and the Senate.
1: Oh, yeah, we must
0: win. And I just believe we do. I'm saying 90% turnout.
1: Yes,
0: you know,
1: ma'am.
0: That's what I'm saying.
1: You
0: know, 90% turnout. Thank you, Reverend.
1: All right. Thank you. On the message board, what's the name? Marbetta Rutherford said, what is the word on the 15-year-old that shot two women and killed one? Why so quiet? Because the families have not called me. I don't know whether you're trying to be concerned or sarcastic, but we don't get involved unless the victims' families call us. And when they do, that's when we respond. I don't impose myself on people's issues. But thank you for the question. I hope it was made with the right spirit. Let's take a break. Be right back. Shopton. Keep it real. Policy Day. Keeping it real. We'll be right back.
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8: Multiple sclerosis is trying to shut people down. 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MS kills connection. Connection kills MS. 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

0: Deshaun in Washington, D.C. Deshaun.
1: Yeah, what's up, Al? I don't really have no problem with what Laura Loomer said, but I think it's a bigger issue. Nobody's allowed to criticize black women the second you say something. The only thing you get back is the sign language. Oh, your mama black, you hate your mom, blah, blah, blah. The same old tired sign language that we heard. So black women are not above criticism. Some of those women do act ghetto and ratchet, even though they're in Congress. So there's nothing wrong with calling them out.
0: Well, I think the problem, Deshaun, is not that anyone says that you can't call them out and give your opinion. I think that the problem is that people don't want them to be responded to. Luma can say what she wants. You can say what you want. But then y'all got to take fire back. If you fire at people, they got a right to fire back.
1: I told you to come to the Manosphere. The Manosphere has had way worse about that fake ghetto hood rat Jasmine Crockett than Laura Loomer ever did.
0: But that's your opinion. And I think that what you're inviting me to is not something that I agree with. That's your opinion. You have a right to opinion. What I think that there's a difference between you being able to express yourself, which I do every time you call the show, and in saying that I'm going to do something because you tell me to do it. I'm not telling you what you should believe. You should not tell me what I believe. I believe
1: that.
0: Oh, don't start yelling now, because you'll be talking to the dial tone.
1: You do it all the time anyway, Al.
0: You want to do that. That's what you want to do. I'm talking very calmly to you, and you're gonna start hollering. And I don't allow hollering on the show, even if they agree with me. What I'm saying to you is that it is absolutely fine to disagree. But just know that if you take a shot, people have a right to shoot back.
1: Absolutely. And the only other thing I wanted to say was, I personally don't have a problem with voting. I want everybody to go out and vote. But the only issue I have with the older generation is sometimes older people act like that's the only solution to all our problems. Vote, vote, vote, vote, vote. We've been voting since before Motown had their first hit. It's on the bottom then, you're on the bottom now, and here you all come with the sunk cost fallacy and saying get out and vote. But I have empirical data to show that in some cities that are Democrat, majority black, voting has not helped us in forever.
0: Okay, and I respectfully disagree. I think that voting is a part of the solution, not the only part. And I think that voting, when we voted in the right numbers and won, we got things like voting rights. Like, in fact, nobody, including Byron Daniels running as a Republican in Florida, couldn't be running without the Voting Rights Act. We got that because we voted in a Congress and a president that passed that. We got the Civil Rights Act. We were able to raise the median income to a degree. Then we lost it when other people started winning vote and our voting went down. So I think that for people that say we gained nothing in 60 years are not telling the truth. The truth is we gained and lost, gained, lost. We gained under certain people and lost under others, which is why the more we vote and bring out people, the more we got. You can't tell seniors and younger people that needed help with health care that the Affordable Care Act was not gaining something. We didn't have it before that. We got that because we elected a president that did that. So I don't think it's a straight line that, oh, we didn't make any progress. My mother was born, raised in Dothan, Alabama, and couldn't vote in her hometown until she was almost 40 and living in New York and went back home and would visit. She, of course, was voting in New York. But her son ran for president, and the fact that I could run and people were voting then was because people voted because of the Voting Rights Act. That's just facts. We can argue different opinions, that we can't argue facts.
1: Hello?
0: Yeah.
1: Yeah, absolutely. So the thing is, we need to start working on other solutions aside from just voting.
0: I agree with
1: family, that. Family, education, community.
0: I agree with family. I agree with education. I agree with community. And Deshaun, including that family, are black women.
1: Yes, but the bastard baby mama culture is something that's actually destroying our people. And we have empirical data to prove that. Education.
0: That the what? You broke up. The what is the destroying our culture?
1: The bastard baby mama culture. Like these black women having 6 and 7 kids by 9 and 10 baby daddies. That's actually destroying our community.
0: And you have data on that.
1: Well, black women are number one in out of wedlock births, and what should be a paradox.
0: You said you have empirical data on that. So you have empirical data that black women are having outrageous percentage of out of wedlock birth, huh?
1: That's not what I said. What I said was black women were number one.
0: Number one.
1: Have empirical data.
0: Number one in what area? In what area?
1: Now, come on, stop fronting.
0: You can't answer the question. See how you get upset when I ask you a question? I said empirical data, number one in according to what data?
1: I'm getting ready to answer if you let me tell
0: you. Go ahead.
1: Black women are number one in out of wedlock births, and they're also the least married.
0: According to what data? I'm trying to find out from what you're quoting.
1: National Institute of Health.
0: What National Institute of Health?
1: The federal government,
0: yeah. National Institute of Health says that black women are number one. And no, that's not true. That's not true.
1: So who's number one in out of wedlock?
0: No. Birth? Don't ask me. You're the one that claimed the data. But I know the national because I'm getting ready to do a lecture. Just a second. I'm getting ready to do a lecture with people that are from that. And that clearly, I can tell you, is not the claim of the national. Don't make stuff up, Deshaun. Come on. Let's take a break. Let's go to somebody else. Deshaun, now you are fabricating. No. Don't go to break. Let's go on to the next call. See, when you let people talk, a friend of mine used to say that a fish wouldn't get caught if they kept their mouth shut. You can talk yourself into getting caught. Now, he has the right to say whatever opinion he wants, but except then quote something that's not true, like the federal government said that. That's not true. And I'm not going to entertain untruths. He can disagree with everything I say and call every day if he wants. But if you're going to say something that's a fact that's not a fact, that's what I'm going to say. No, let's move on. Let's go to Brother Jacob in Philadelphia, WURD. Brother Jacob, you're keeping it real with Al Sharpton.
2: Peace be unto you, Reverend Al, and your global listeners. Reverend Al, before I get started, do you know what day it is?
0: What do you mean?
2: Well, let me tell you.
0: Okay.
2: It was the 3rd of September. You know I had to go there, Motown.
0: Always remember. I remember
2: yes,
0: that.
2: Yes, sir. Yes, sir. Yeah, it's the 3rd of September. But look, Reverend Al, I got another one. My mother used to say, and you do it excellent. My mother said, give a person enough rope, they hang themselves.
0: Yeah, that's true.
2: And there it is. Well, there it is. We just heard it. And you just so smooth, man. You know what I mean? You so smooth and intelligent that, you know, look, we got people like my brother that just called. They want to make you look bad because a couple of buses didn't show up on in certain places, right? The march went on, everything was no incidents, everything, but they want to go down a rabbit hole to try. They got a campaign out there, Reverend Al, and I know you know, because you've been preaching since you was a little boy, but they want to discredit you. They want to discredit you and our you call him the Attorney General, Crump. Oh, man, I call y'all the dynamic duo, right? But they try to discredit our leaders, man. They got a white evangelical preacher. I don't even choose to know his name. And he's out there talking about, Reverend Al Sharpton, he's not a reverend. He's not a preacher. He don't even know you like that. Now, it's an insult for people who don't even know what they're talking about, like the last caller, to just say things. And then you have people that hit you.
0: Well, let me just say this because we're going to run to the break. If no one was criticizing me, then I would not be affected. I mean, people far greater contributions than I made. Martin Luther King, do you know what they used to call Martin Luther King? Reverend Jackson, all that. So I'm not bothered by that. I'm confirmed by that. Out of all the people that stood up for Nolan Wells, I'm the only one they want to sue. That makes me stick my chest out. I'm not the only one stood out there, but apparently I'm the one to get to them. And people talk about bus. I'm coming to Philly and do a rally. I want to meet the people that want to ride on the bus. Not one of them will say they paid for a bus seat. Not one. We paid for the buses that didn't come. Not a one. Ask them, how much money did you lose? And I'll tell you how much we lost with the buses not doing right in Philly. But you had 35, 40,000 people there. Why don't you talk about that? Oh, that doesn't fit your naysay scenario. But tell all the people complaining, I'll be there, and I'll be there with the head of the chapter and the receipts. But I could see people bringing that up if they said, I paid for my seat and didn't get it. You ain't paid nothing. We did. And we lost. And I want to know why we lost from the bus company. And I wanted people to understand that I appreciate them. That's why I'm coming. Not only to Philly, I'm coming all over the country. But I'm also going to be dealing with voting and all while I come. Thank you for your call, Brother Jacob. Let's take a break. We'll be right back. Keeping it real. That's what I do. Shopton. That's my name. Be right back.
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4: It's Sybil Wilkes with what we need to know. Unsealed court documents reveal a federal judge authorized 30-day FBI wiretaps linked to Virginia State Senator Louise Lucas as federal agents investigate public corruption and bribery allegations tied to commercial marijuana dispensaries. A new whistleblower complaint warns that the United States Postal Service rushed President Trump's mail-in ballot verification system without mandatory testing. In Florida, four children are safe after spending 6 years locked inside a traveling tractor trailer rolling prison, with defendants Keisha Epps and Tamara Stewart facing felony child abuse charges. In professional sports, the NBA imposed massive penalties against the Los Angeles Clippers and their star, Kawhi Leonard, for a salary cap circumvention, fining the franchise $30 million and stripping them of 5 first-round draft picks, suspending the team owner, Steve Ballmer, for 1 year. I'm Sybil Wilkes, being for...
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1: 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Every Saturday and Sunday, including this coming Saturday and Sunday, I will be live. It's Labor Day weekend. That means a lot of y'all getting your last whatever for the summer. Turn the show on so you're informed. Turn it on with your guests. If y'all having cookouts at the beach and all that, turn on Politics Nation. I'm booking some of the movers and shakers right now in the Senate and the Congress so we know when you come out of the holiday what you're facing. Watch it this Saturday. I'll be live both nights. One of the things when they did the salute of my 15th anniversary, President of MS said at the thing that she marveled at the fact that I've never missed a show. I've been there every show for 15 years. I said, yeah, because I take it as my mission and my assignment, and I intend to fulfill it. So watch it and be a part of it. Also, you that are in the New York area for Labor Day, or you that live in this area, meet me at the Saturday Action Rally in Harlem at the House of Justice, 6 Hancock, which is really 124th and Lenox Avenue. 9 a.m. to 11 a.m. I'll be there this Saturday looking for you. You and you bring your relatives. You got friends come in or relatives come in for Labor Day weekend. And let them experience the rally and shake my hand after. I like to greet people. I always like to stand at the door and greet people, thank them for coming out. And, of course, you that are not in the New York area, you can watch it live on Impact Television, live on NationalActionNetwork.net, or live on YouTube /NAN, N-A-N, or on AME Zion Network. All right, let's go back to the phone. Let's go to Janet in Baltimore, Maryland. Janet.
2: Hey, Reverend Al, how are you today?
1: I'm doing very well.
2: I am calling to ask if when the lady lawyer comes on later today, I hope she does, because maybe she would be the one who could answer this question. But my thing is that if the courts have said that this mail-in scheme that the U.S. Postal Service wanted to implement was illegal and they couldn't do it, if the Postal Service decides to ignore them and do it anyway, aren't they in contempt of court? Don't people get detained, censured, or locked up for that kind of action?
1: It would seem to me if you defy the courts that, yes, you can be prosecuted. I will certainly bring it up to Attorney Jones Austin. But on his face, it seems to me that the answer to your question is yes. If they go against a court order, yes.
2: Yeah, because I know we can't do nothing to Trump, but ain't nothing stopping us from locking up that Postmaster General. Because he would have been the one to authorize it.
1: I think that's an excellent point. I really do. Thank you for your call. Let me go to Disco Brian in Philadelphia, Pennsylvania, WURD. I see Manuel Murphy saying, Rev, I stream NAN live Saturday mornings. Oh, thank you. I want everybody that can to stream it live if you're not in the area. Go ahead, Brian.
3: Hey, Rev. Listen, I've done my best to fight for justice and righteousness my whole life. It's been a long and winding road, and I've stumbled plenty. I still do. I'm imperfect. But my white Gentile male heart breaks whenever I hear self-haters broadcasting their self-hatred. I don't care if they're Kanye, Candace, Tucker, Nick Fuentes, Hassan Piker, or brother Deshaun on this show. Please, please, seek therapy. Forgive those who have betrayed you and spread love. Rev, to Pam's point, although Laura Loomer frequently invokes her Jewish identity, the most prominent Jewish organizations have been denouncing Laura Loomer from the beginning of her career. In 2020, during Loomer's congressional campaign, the ADL called her ad that used Holocaust imagery against fellow Jewish Democrat Lois Frankel disgusting and demanded that she take it down. The American Jewish Committee, the AJC, described the same ad as a complete and utter shanda, which is Yiddish for disgrace. Democratic Majority for Israel called her ad repulsive and bigoted and said Loomer owed an apology. And Holocaust scholar and Jewish communal leader Menachem Rosensaft wrote in the Times of Israel that Loomer's comments comparing Jews who vote Democratic to capo Jews who help Nazis constituted, quote, anti-Semitism on steroids. And he titled that piece in the Times of Israel, "The Jewish Anti-Semite on Trump's Plane." So Laura Loomer has been, is, and unless God changes her heart, will always be a disgrace. It was heartbreaking to see that in order to curry favor with Trump, President Zelensky in Ukraine had to take an interview with that that horrible woman.
1: Do we lose?
3: Fingernails on the chalkboard, Rev. The opposite of the heroic women being honored around the country right now, Dolly Parton and Gloria Steinem, may they both rest in power. Rev, the reason I was calling today, I was scrolling yesterday and saw another prominent black preacher throwing a little shade at the March on Washington, basically saying, instead of spending millions bringing people to Washington, we ought to be spending those millions getting people to the polls. And I wanted your take on that, Rev, because you constantly remind us that there was never one perfectly unified civil rights movement, that there were, you know, black nationalists who thought King was accommodating and people who disagreed about tactics and personalities. But yet history proves that marching and organizing and litigating and registering voters and getting people to the polls were not mutually exclusive. So my question, Rev, is why do we still fall into this trap of saying, don't do that form of activism, do mine instead? Why can't it be buses to Washington and buses to the polls?
1: Well, I think, again, most of those talking are motivated by less than, I'll say, noble intent. And thank God it's only a few. Dr. King's generation had more against him. Malcolm X and them opposed the March on Washington. But the march ended up being an energizer. Marching is designed to energize and mobilize people to go back and get people to vote, to go back and lead them out. And that's what we did on Friday with all of the naysayers. We put 40,000 people in Washington. You've not seen a black led gathering of 40,000 people since Trump's been reelected. So obviously people get envious and jealous. They do their whatever they do. I don't know who you're referring to, but it doesn't matter. We did it anyway, and then now we are going in the cities we mobilized, and we have a nucleus of people that rode to Washington and said, yes, I'm committed. They will be the nucleus and the emperor who we will have in that city to do the development of brigades that will be doing the phone banks and being at the polls. But you have to first energize people, galvanize people, to organize people. And that's what marches are for. And I wouldn't read too much into, I don't know who you saw, what people say. Some of it has impure motivations. Some of it is just tactical disagreements. But history shows if we're wrong to have marched in 26, then Was King wrong to march in Washington in 63? Was his wife and others wrong for? I remember in 2000, Martin Luther King III and I had a march in Washington, and his mother said that how proud she was she spoke and handed us the baton. So I don't think anything would matter to me, anybody, more than Coretta Scott King telling us that. And that's why we've done it every 2 years. And as far as saying spending all that money, we spent organizations' money that we raised for the march. People didn't spend any money getting on the bus. Yes, they had to get their own food and all. They would have had to do that if they stayed home. So in its basic point, doesn't make a whole lot of sense to me. But I move on. Now phase two, we're going in those cities and organize those people. And I hope whoever you're referring to is doing the same thing or help us with ours. But I thank God for the tens of thousands that met us in Washington. Let's take a break. Be right back. Keeping it real. Shopton. Policy Day. Be right back.
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17: It's like you're trapped in your head. 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

0: Keeping it real, keeping it real. I'm your host, Reverend Al Sharpton, and we're back. 1-877-532-5797. 1-877-532-5797. 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And we're joined now, as we are every Thursday at this hour, by the CEO of the Protestant Welfare Agencies in New York, as well as the vice chairman of the National Board of National Action Network, Attorney Jennifer Jones Austin. How you doing, Jenny?
1: Doing all right, sir. I'm here. Glad to be with you and with all your listeners.
0: Let me go to a question someone raised that I think warrants a more detailed legal answer. The whole fight in the courts about mail-in voting that's been invoked by the president, and the Supreme Court gave one ruling that was basically based on process and more than it was on the merits of the case. It was procedural. Now it is back and forward. Explain what it is this administration is trying to do in terms of changing, altering, undermining all of the above in terms of people having mail-in voting and where it stands at this point.
1: Okay. So one of the things that lawyers always center on when we're looking at laws, we're looking at legislation, court law, when we're looking at policies as well as executive orders, is what is the intent behind it? And I think that, you know, I immediately want to go to and help people appreciate that Donald Trump actually made known his intent. He talked about when the Supreme Court ruled just last week how their ruling was good for, I should say a little better than good, but how his ruling was good for Republicans. So this is what people need to appreciate. Since COVID, mail-in voting has picked up significantly. And in just the last general election in 2024, we saw a significantly higher rate of Democrats voting. Nearly one-third of Democrats voted by mail-in voting. What Donald Trump fears is that more people will vote via mail-in, and so people who may not have been able to vote before weren't trusting the mail-in voting system or just weren't even cognizant of it, weren't aware that it was such a thing and it was something they could do, will now take it up more, and that it now will benefit Democrats more than Republicans. So what he's attempting to do is to interfere with states' rights when it comes to voting. States are the authorities when it comes to the election processes, how they'll be stood up, when primaries are held, you know, what ID is required.

0: and the like. And what Trump has done is essentially issued an order that directs states to work with the United States Postal Service, whereby states have to submit a list of all citizens who are on their rolls. That list then has to be vetted by the United States federal government, and then it gets turned back to the post office that then will use that to filter the mail-in voting, mail-in votes. And so essentially what happened was you had states that went to court that said, no, this, you can't do this. This is illegal. It takes away states' rights. The Supreme Court didn't rule on that. They just ruled on essentially technicality, saying that no harm had yet occurred. And so therefore the states didn't have the right to sue just yet. What we're now learning is that a whistleblower has come forward and has shown that when the federal government was being prevented because of an action that was taken by a Boston judge earlier in June, what we're learning is that the federal government, even though the judge in Boston had halted the federal government from moving forward with this this order that is seeking to undermine the Democrat vote, the Supreme Court said was, well, there's been no harm just yet. We don't even know how this is going to play out. Now we know how it's going to play out. And so now states are back in and they're saying, okay, here's what the harm will be. People will be dropped off because what Trump's order would allow for is for essentially the federal government to say, these people aren't on this list, take them off. And they're also saying that if there's a problem with a bulk of what they call like envelopes that have been essentially brought through, worked with USPS, the federal government, is if there's a problem with the scanner, because each mail-in ballot, if you've ever done it, has a scanner on it that is to track to the individual and to the state, to the overall election process. If there's a problem with just one, under Trump's order, all of the ballots that were part of that bulk get thrown out. And so now we know what the game plan is, and we also know that they were moving when they were supposed to have halted under the original ban by the judge up in Boston. And so now they're back in saying, no, no, no, you can't do this. But ultimately, what we need to keep in mind are two things. One, that there are problems with the process itself that would actually throw ballots out, quite possibly, and keep people from being able to exercise their rights. But the other thing that we need to pay attention to is all of this is also intended to drive people nuts trying to figure out what they can and cannot do. And so he's actually trying to keep people from the polls. He's trying to keep people from engaging in the mail-in ballot process. He's trying to actually create hysteria in the voting process to confuse the heck out of people so they don't know which way to go. So one is they could, I'm sorry, I was just going to say ahead. One is they could actually, their ballot could be thrown away if it was found through this stood a process that is not tested, that you know that all ballots that came through the same bulk of mail-in ballots could be thrown out. So that's a problem. But he's also just trying to mess with people's minds about what is legit, what's not, and keep people away from the polls.
1: Yeah, I was going to say, as they go back and forth on the legalities, that he's really trying to create enough doubt where people won't even try to vote. Because I think on the law, he ultimately is not going to be successful. Even Roberts,
0: that's right,
1: went with the minority of the court. The Chief Justice said on one of the things that they were raising, saying, "I don't think it's lawful." On the law, I don't think it's going to stand. But if it's they not. Get enough noise, people say, "Oh, I don't know what to do. I ain't voting at all," and they win by our surrendering our right to vote.
0: That's exactly right. Never before have we had a situation where states had to submit to the federal government. There's nothing in the Constitution. There's nothing in any voting rights acts that have come down from Congress that says that the states have to submit the lists of their citizens to the federal government to have it vetted before these people can exercise the authority to vote. And so he's created a fictitious rule that would not withstand legal scrutiny, but he's got it all now muddled in the courts. So people are going to be all the more confused. It's what Trump does.
1: All the time. It's called distraction and established confusion. where are we now in this whole battle around mail-in voting? Where are we at now?
0: Well, the interesting thing is that now, because the whistleblower has come forward and it has been demonstrated that that the instruction to the United States Postal Service to go forward and to develop this system that would cause great problems, one, because it was being stood up too rapidly and was not being tested, the judge in Boston has actually now put another halt on it because she's saying that they violated the initial judicial order before they'd ever gone into the Supreme Court. And so now there's a halt once again.
1: All right, let's talk more policy. You on the phones, 1-877-532-5797. 1-877-532-5797. Shopton. Jones Austin, keeping it real. Be right back.
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0: Keeping it real. I'm your host, Reverend Al Sharpton. Attorney Jennifer Jones Austin is our co-host. Let me take some calls before I go to some more policy questions, Jenny. Let's go to Fred in Milwaukee, Wisconsin. Fred.
1: Hey, how are you doing, Reverend Sharpton?
0: Doing fine.
1: Hey, first I wanted to say, hey, just a couple of things. Like, I attended the march. I didn't get a chance to meet you, but, you know, I heard the comment, the one, you know, whoever the pastor was or whatever. And it's like, it's, you know, my thing is, you're doing good. And if we all have the same goal, and there's many roads to lead to that, why criticize something? It was inspiring. And, you know, if they would have been there, they would have heard the organization, the National Coalition of Negro Women, where they talk about their, and I think one of the sorority groups where they're going to register 1 million people to vote. Right. And active thing, the proactive thing, and they would have heard all the students from the HBCUs speaking, and it gives you a different insight as far as, you know, sometimes, you know, they look at Facebook and all these other social media, and they see the negative things that young people are doing, but they don't see the positive things because they don't get publicized. And with everything, there's a glitch. So I commend you for what you're doing. The only thing that I wish... the pastor come on Friday. I would have loved to hear him say that day, hold my mule and close out the program.
0: Yeah, well, but I'm sure. let me say this, Ben. I'll let you go to your second point. I think that what you said is true. We had a lot of young people there, a lot of students, and they were on the program. And let me also say this. One of the reasons why I'm comfortable with just answering the one a person that said that he heard one preacher say something on about the march, we shouldn't spend all that money, I think, on millions going to Washington, is every major civil rights, national civil rights group leader was there and spoke. President NAACP spoke, Derek Johnson, President of National Urban League, Mark Morial spoke, the head of National Council of Negro Women, Siobhan spoke. You had the Black Women's Roundtable. So if you've got the largest national civil rights organizations all on one platform, and you've got Hakeem and 15 members of the Congressional Black Caucus, and you got the progressives, Bernie and Bernie Sanders and AOC, then why is some envious preacher matter? The whole civil rights movement, the stuff we say we want, happened. We showed young people, Howard, students from all over the South, everything we say we wanted happened. So if you mad, there's something suspect about that. Now, let's go on. Go ahead. That's all I'm going to talk about that. Go ahead, Fred.
1: Yeah, okay, I agree. Because my daughter attends Morgan State, and she went with me, and she had a great time. And, you know, we saw down in Brazil there. But the question I have for Attorney Joan Anderson, and my thing is, when it comes to the...
0: Attorney Jennifer
1: Joan
0: Jones Austin.
1: Jennifer Austin. Okay, yeah, Joan.
0: Her husband may be listening. I don't want her to think that somebody else...
1: I don't get her in trouble either.
0: Yeah,
1: but
0: yeah.
1: The question I have, when it comes to these executive orders, I mean, okay, I know they're only good as while he's in the White House, but what does it take the Congress or lawsuits to challenge all of them? Because some of them are just crazy. You know, it's like he wakes up in the morning, okay, I'm going to change Ontario to, you know, the Lake America and so forth. So how, as citizens, do we take these executive orders from the federal government, and does it only apply to federal institutions or federal employees? How does it affect the rest of us?
2: So, hi, and I'm going to look up who Joan Anderson is to see if that should be an alias.
1: No, I'm sorry.
2: It's all good. So federal orders are only legally binding on the federal government, federal agencies, federal employees? And it's a great question that you're asking, because people automatically very often assume that whatever President Trump does by executive order applies to everybody else. So you take, for example, like his anti-DEI orders. They don't legally bind private companies, private corporations, private individuals, they don't legally do that. But what happens is he's got, like, you know, because we see the president role as the preeminent role, people think the minute he says something, it covers everybody. Legally, these executive orders only apply to the federal government. And by that, I mean the executive branch, like the agencies and the like. They don't even necessarily bind Congress, and they certainly don't bind the Supreme Court, because these are separate, equal branches of government. They're not legislation, so they don't cover everybody. But the problem is that it's only when the Congress comes in and backs them up do they have greater reach and extend into, you know, individuals' rights and states' rights and the like. That, in part, is why we've got the problem we have with these mail-in ballots. You know, he can direct the post office to do something because, quote, it's a federal agency, even though it's independent. But at the same time, if it's infringing upon individuals' rights, it can't go that far. And if it's infringing upon states' rights, he can't go that far. That's why the Supreme Court hasn't yet ruled on the legality of it. They were just saying, well, like, who's got standing to actually raise the issue? Is that helpful to you?
3: It clears up a lot of stuff because, some of them were just silly, and like he wakes up in the morning and, you know, and decides that, you know, he's going to write an order. And it's like abuse of power in a sense, because if any other president, Obama would have did this, they would have dragged him out the White House.
2: You're spot on. It's like, I mean, essentially he uses the presidency one for his own profit making. You know, it's a money making engine for him. He uses it as a bully pulpit. He uses it to essentially manipulate and control, you know, entities and individuals that are not within his control. You think about some of the work that he's done to get corporations to get on board with his anti-DEI activities, right? If you even take the tariff wars, he doesn't have full control over tariffs. That's something that has to be legislated, right? The war that he's taken us into. So he essentially, what his aim is to push, test his authority as far as he can, and then actually get the courts involved and bring it all the way up to a Supreme Court that essentially many of the people on it are doing his bidding, and see how far he can push the law. That's what his game plan is.
0: And to try and keep it hung up in the courts, even if he knows ultimately he loses, he causes enough confusion. That's why you have to galvanize nationally and locally, because you have to counter the narrative that he's given. For example, when the caller mentioned about, you know, some criticism, it was everybody that looks at television, listen to radio, saw the march on Friday, on the news Friday night. Some of it was live on C-SPAN and MS Now all day long. If we didn't have a march, they wouldn't be talking about our marching all day at all. So I think that we have to have a strategy that is multifaceted, like they do. He's got the lawyers working one side while he's out doing appearances on another side today, J.D. Vance doing the press stuff. Why do we have to get in each other's way?
3: Exactly.
0: All right, thank you for your call. Let's go, Jenny, to Renee, also in Milwaukee. Renee?
4: I'm not in Milwaukee. I'm in Pontiac, Michigan, 30 miles north of Detroit. That's where I live.
0: All right. Okay. I'm sorry.
4: Okay. Good afternoon, Reverend L, and good afternoon, Attorney Jennifer Jones Austin. I want to continue on this absentee ballot thing. Okay, first question is, absentee ballots, people request those. Like, I'm on the permit list. So it has my name on it, using myself as an example. So once it's like my regular mail, correct? So that's really my personal property. So if I can turn it in if I want to, or vote or not, that's, or burn it or whatever. I'm not going to do that, by the way. But I'm going to vote, you know, for, I'm Democrat delegate who's the Secretary of State that's running for governor. And I saw her a couple of months ago and asked her a similar question, say, whatever Trump do, she's going to just sue him, you know, back and forth, just like how he goes up to the Supreme Court, because she's not turning over any list and she's not turning any ballots over to anyone. So that's what Jocelyn Benson said 2 months ago when she came to my club. So the other question is the post office itself. Is there a function since it's, what, 1800s, when they started the post office, delivered the mail, not interfere in elections, not hold up people's mail, since absentee ballots are someone's mail, which is someone's personal property. So Trump is like the Temptations song, he's not much on thinking. You know, the Papa was Rolling Stone, whatever, the Chase's money and drinking, so he's that part, he's not much on thinking. So how is that going to do so I can sue the post office if they hold up my absentee ballot and millions of other people who think like me? So if I would like those things I said, is that personal property, sue the post office, and are they going outside their function interfering in an election? Those are my questions. And I'll sit here and listen.
0: Let's take a break. We'll be right back. Keeping it real. Shopton Jones Austin. Be right back.
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1: it real. 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
4: There's no side that can justify to me killing innocent people. What
2: absolutely nothing. Keeping it real with the world's civil rights leader, the Reverend Al Sharpton.
4: Keeping it real. I'm your host, Reverend Al Sharpton. Attorney Jennifer Jones Austin, our vice chair of National Action Network, CEO of Protestant Welfare Agency in New York, is our co-host. I see on the board full support from Rav. Okay, you got it. Well, I can see. Rav Hidzwa Jeremiah says full support from South Africa. They listen to South Africa and Germany. We're getting calls everywhere, and I think that it is, important that we have that global audience. Let's go back to Renee. Renee from Milwaukee, repeat your question, because I want everybody to understand what we're talking about.
5: Michigan. Okay. Question about the absentee ballots. I think because they're mail and they have people's names on them, and the person either requests them, and also they have that number assigned to them. That becomes personal property because they have their name on it. That's like things in your house that you got your name on it or whatever, or your driver's license. So Trump stop personal property. The other thing is, the post office job is to deliver the mail and nothing else, sell stamps or whatever else they do, is sort the mail and deliver it. So that's, they don't get involved in the elections and everything. That's not their purpose. That's another agency, I think, that handles that, but that's not the post office. They delivered the mail, and it's been like this since the 1800s. Third question. If the post office refused to deliver the absentee ballot, I heard they're going to cherry pick and say if your name is Deshaun Jackson or Shasquisa Smith, a black sounding name, pick out. I don't know. That's a rumor going around here. So can these people that do not get their ballots because of the post office's withholding due to this Trump dum-dum executive order, can these 100 million people, wherever, I mean, they withhold, sue the U.S. government and Trump and the post office for withholding those ballots?
6: Okay. So the first thing I want you to understand and appreciate is I really like and appreciate the way you're thinking about these issues. I think that it's solid logic. The challenge we have here is that you don't have complete control according to like the United States Constitution, the way our government is set up. You do not have complete control, absolute control over any personal property, or mail-in ballot would be part of that as well. We don't have complete autonomy over anything. You take something like guns and gun control laws. You take your car, your house. You don't have complete control over how you use and what you do with these things. So I like your logic and the way you're thinking about it, but you've got to remember that your personal property, if it can be determined that in some ways it's infringing upon the rights of others or it's in violation of some federal law, then you don't have absolute control over it. So that's number one. Now, number two, the question that you ask about, okay, well, you know, I'm thinking kind of what you were saying, like, you know, what were you saying, like, what you can do about it? Or, like, we've got to remember again at the end of the day, right now what's happening is it has not been opined that Trump has the authority to do any of this, and it's most likely that, you know, there would be no way to hold up that he has true authority. Think about it this way. If the Supreme Court thought that he had authority to do this, then they wouldn't have just, they likely, this court being what it is, they wouldn't have brought it down to a technicality of standing. They would have made a ruling on that what he's seeking to do is actually legal under the law. Mm-hmm. They don't, like, they know that it's not. That's why they didn't rule on it. They just treated it as a standing issue. But at the end of the day, it's likely going to fall apart. The challenge is what harm will have been done before then.
7: Okay. But the ballots here haven't been mailed out yet. So, and then if they're going back and forth with all this process, the election, as far as this midterm, is going to be over with and done. About time, I don't know what he can do.
4: Yeah, that's why the pressure has to be now. That's why we went and watched it.
7: Right.
4: Because that's
7: right.
4: Where the action is going to be called. It will be determined in Washington. And we've got to keep that pressure on. They say it's procedural. We've got to get them to the merits or to refrain from interfering with the case at all. So that's why the pressure's got to be there. That's why we had the members of Congress there. That's where we've got to go. But thank you. You brought it right home.
7: Okay.
4: I thank you for your call. And I think that it is important that we understand that's where the power lies. We right now, for example, as we get ready to go to the various cities on the ground, we also will have to be briefing people based on what they come back out of Washington with. So, you know, it's pretty asinine to say, let's go grassroots and not Washington. Like, Washington ain't going to decide the laws that we're going to have to deal with grassroots.
6: Mm-hmm. You know, and I think that everybody needs to keep in mind, you just need to keep moving forward. I mean, what I would advise people in this moment with all this craziness, try to participate in your local elections. If you're not going to be around on election day, you don't want to show up on election day, be a part of the early voting. You know, like if you can't do that, then do the mail-in. But right now you have different options and you want to make sure that your vote is cast and it's heard, and who knows what shenanigans they'll be playing. So if you can't be there on election day, make sure you're there for early voting. And if you can't do that, then know that nothing has changed just yet on the mail-in voting. There's now another block, another temporary restraining order because of what Trump is doing and what has been uncovered with the whistleblowing. But it's not a time to take chances.
4: Let's go to Doug in Atlanta, Georgia. W-A-O-K, Doug.
8: Good afternoon, Reverend Al and Attorney Austin. Congratulations on your congratulations on a successful march on Washington and 15 years of Politics Nation.
4: Thank you.
8: I'm ex-military officer, and so we always learn measure, countermeasure, right? Anytime someone takes an action, try to come up with a countermeasure for it. So when I look at the voting, I say, okay, we beat Trump the first time because we inundated him with votes, right? So they weren't ready for that measure. So I think they've come up with a countermeasure. My concern is with specifically Dominion voting machines. You know, they proved that they were secure, good operation. But then in October the 9th, as a matter of fact, they got purchased by a Republican election official called Liberty Votes, run by a guy named Scott Liedecker or something like that, which he ran a polling equipment company. So I said, okay, now, so they're buying this secure system, but the system is made of both hardware and software. I'm also a software engineer. And so I said, how long would it take them to change that software to behave in a different way than what we expect, what we can't see? And it's typically 3 to 6 months. So I look at that and I say, okay, so they're probably working on changing these voting machines in some way so they get the outcome they want rather than the true outcome. And then down the road, I see that Trump fired all the people associated with the Election Assistance Commission, which is responsible for verifying the versions of these machines and verify they're secure and they're ready to go. So you got rid of people that are going to secure it, and every consul, I mean, a Republican company has now bought the Dominion voting machines, and Dominion voting machines are used in 27 states. So they're used in more than half of the states. So they got the greater majority with the Dominion voting machines. But why isn't anyone talking about that? Why isn't anyone, or is there anyone in the background investigating that or keeping track of the versions that are being changed or how the software is being changed for Dominion voting machines? They could put, you know, new changes out there before the vote and then cause a different outcome. And everyone would just
4: Let me say this, and I'm going to be very careful because I don't want to betray somebody's confidence and engagement. But I can tell you one of our partner National Civil Rights Organization is very deep into this Dominion purchase, the implications, and promises us that by the first weekend September, which is now, that they were going to come back with some findings and probably a petition in the courts about this, because it is very suspect. I think you thinking methodically, as you said, you're a military man. It never occurred to me until this particular leader of a national organization spoke last Friday, brought this up to us about in a joint call about the Dominion purchase and who purchased it. So with everything you say checks with information he gave us, and I'll be looking forward to when he comes public. I can then talk more. In fact, I'll probably have him on this show and my TV show. But thank you, Doug. Go ahead.
8: You know what I wish you could have on your TV show? I wish you could have someone that used to work for Dominion voting machine, someone that was responsible for the software before the purchase. And they'd have the knowledge to tell you kind of what they were focused on, what their primary objective was with that system. And then you'd probably go a lot further down the road.
4: That's a great idea. That's a great idea. You should, now that you're out of the military, you ought to produce a show, because that's real good. You gave a good suggestion. Thank you for your call. Let's go. I see Dahl 676 says, good afternoon, Reverend Shopton and chat, listening from Los Angeles, California. Yeah, tell me, Dahl, how things going out there is with the mayor's race with Karen Bass. Let me know what's going on. I'm coming to L.A. on this tour, but I need to know what I'm coming into. Let's take a break. Be right back. Keeping it real. Shopton Jones Austin. Be right back.
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16: It's Sybil Wilkes with What We Need to Know. Unsealed court documents reveal a federal judge authorized 30-day FBI wiretaps linked to Virginia State Senator Louise Lucas as federal agents investigate public corruption and bribery allegations tied to commercial marijuana dispensaries. A new whistleblower complaint warns that the United States Postal Service rushed President Trump's mail-in ballot verification system without mandatory testing. In Florida, four children are safe after spending 6 years locked inside a traveling tractor trailer rolling prison, with defendants Keisha Epps and Tamara Stewart facing felony child abuse charges. In professional sports, the NBA imposed massive penalties against the Los Angeles Clippers and their star, Kawhi Leonard, for salary cap circumvention, fining the franchise $30 million and stripping them of 5 first-round draft picks, suspending the team owner, Steve Ballmer, for 1 year. I'm Sybil Wilkes. Be informed.
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1: Well, now's the time to start thinking about it.
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0: Keeping it real. I'm your host, Reverend Al Sharpton, and we're back. Turn to Jennifer Jones Austin is our cause. Let's go to New Jersey. My man, Street Council's on the line. Street Council, you keeping it real with Sharpton and Jones Austin.
1: Yeah. Hi, the brother. It's good to hear from you, brother. It's good to hear that the sister's still holding the line with the brother, man. We was out there with your brother on the front lines of D.C., man. You know, the brother, you know, they did a good job. I mean, excellent job. The people came out no matter the weather, brother, because at this stage in our life, brother, we got to weather the storm.
0: That's right.
1: You know, we got to weather the storm, brother, and we need marching orders, man, you know, to each city to city, state to state, brother. We need to push. We got to push, brother, as we count down the very survival of our life and our people, man. You know, we getting hung. I ain't really hear, you know, too many people talk about that, man. But we got to, brother, we got to highlight this on every level. And we need marching instructions, brother, to bring out the vote and marching instructions to get involved. That's and right. Reignite the movement, brother, you know, with this food. And this technology is dumbing us down out here, brother. I appreciate your contribution. May the Creator continue to bless you with many more years to come, brother. And allow the Sister Jones, man, to continue to hold the line and educate our people, man. One of the few attorneys besides her and Attorney Crump that's really on the front line exposing this criminal system that we up against, brother. Appreciate you taking my call.
0: All right. Appreciate you calling. It's from Newark, New Jersey, been a gladiator.

0: Hurry a long time, and I had to go to him. Let me go to Pierce in Ohio. Pierce? Hello? Pierce, you're on the air.
1: Hello?
0: Yes, you're on the air.
1: Yes, my name is Terrence Toles. How are you today?
0: I'm all right.
1: I'm calling about a report that I read. It's a report out of a newspaper called Capital B, and it involves a black couple, Courtney, they call CW, and Nicole Mallory. They have been harassed and racism since moving to Yoder, Colorado, and opening their farm. They have a 1,000-acre farm. And reading this article, they have even been arrested for defending their property. And this is
0: arrested for defending their property.
1: Yes. The headline says Colorado ranchers fear for their lives after shooting on the farm. After years of facing harassment, the Mallorys say they are still experiencing it. And this article was written April the 9th, 2026.
0: And what's the periodical you read it in?
1: It is Capital B, and the reporter is Alaya Wright, A-A-L-L-Y-A-H, Wright, W-R-I-G-H-T.
0: All right, let me see if we can track this down. Thank you for your call, because we had John Boyd on, the president of the National Black Farmers Association, that was on my TV show Sunday night. Let me see if I can track this article down, see if we can find these people. Jabbar in Alabama. Jabbar, you're keeping it real with Sharpton and Jones Austin.
2: Reverend Sharpton, how you doing?
0: I'm doing. What part of Alabama are you in?
2: I'm from Anniston, Alabama, but I go to school at the University of Alabama.
0: I know where Anniston is. Go ahead.
2: Yes, sir. I actually met you earlier this year, the day after Reverend Jackson's funeral in Selma, Alabama. I spoke to you inside the church right before we left and went to the bridge. I spoke to you in the back. But for me, as a young man, my question to you once was, how could I get more involved in civil rights? And not only that, get people my age to get to the polls and understand what exactly are we supposed to be voting for?
0: Well, I think, first of all, thank you for your call. And obviously, you're sincere. You're in Selma, now you're calling in. I think that we have people in Alabama that you need to be a part of, and really part of the leadership, because you want to. Young people hear more from young people. And if you would take our toll-free number and talk to Christian Matthews, who's our youth leader here in New York, and y'all network, and y'all can figure out when we swing through how we can do a youth council chapter there and work together with you. Call us 877. Do this number. Christian's at 877-626-4651. 877-626-4651. And tell Christian, I told you on the air to call, that you want to do something with young people down there, and let's make it happen. Absolutely.
2: Yes, sir. I truly appreciate you, Reverend Sharpton. I truly do.
0: I appreciate you. God bless you. That's a call, Jenny, that warms your heart. They talking about young people.
2: Mm-hmm.
0: You saw hundreds of young people at the march. Now you got a young brother from Anniston. He's at the University of Alabama calling on the air saying they want to do something. There never was a generation where all of the young people, the majority of young people, were involved.
3: Right.
0: It was always the few that were in SNCC, that was in SCLC. When I joined Breadbasket under your father, it wasn't like I had 500 folk coming with me. Maybe 10 mm-hmm. or 12 of my friends came, and we had to organize to get other people. It's going to take those committed to do it. And let me not end with young people. We ain't never
3: That's
0: had a
3: right.
0: majority of older people. Let's not act like every blatty that was alive and black in the 60s was mm-hmm. marching.
3: You know, Reverend Sharpton, one, there were many young people at the march, and I had an opportunity to talk with several of them. And when I tell you, you know, I told you I was going to send you a couple of pictures. I'm going to send them to you because I had to take pictures. The joy, the enthusiasm in these young people's eyes. I met two young ladies from Howard and talked with them extensively. I met a young guy and a young girl from Morgan State. And all four of them were telling Sean, my husband, we were down there together and moving together. And they were telling us it was their first march. And they were so, like, pumped up and ready to go and just so excited to be a part of something and feeling like they were there and they were making a difference, and they were. The last thing I'll just quickly say to you, you know, Daddy preached a sermon once, and it's in the book God in the Ghetto that, you know, you authored a chapter in there. I put it in the book, and it's titled The Majority That Matters. And essentially what he was saying is, you know, people will want you to believe that if you don't have hundreds of thousands or hundreds of thousands of million people marching in the streets with you, that nothing is happening, right? Or it doesn't make a difference. So if you don't have hundreds of millions of people going to City Hall or the White House with you, that your work doesn't make a difference. And what he was saying is, be ever mindful that if you're going morally and with God in the way that God desires and intends for his people, then you are with the majority that matters.
0: Well, that's true, and I'm telling you, we've only had 1 million man march. We ain't never had millions going nowhere.
3: Mm-hmm.
0: And to prove your point, we've had marches all through since 2000, maybe once or twice had a couple of 100,000 people. It doesn't matter. As long as you got enough to make the point, that is the point. Let's take a break. We'll be right back. Keeping it real. Shopton, Jones Austin. Be right back.
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0: 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Don't forget, I'm on the phone booking. I've got already some senators and governors booked for this weekend. We'll be live. I don't take holidays off. We'll be live Saturday and Sunday, 5 p.m. Eastern Time, on Politics Nation with Al Sharpton. Jenny will tell you they did a reception dinner honoring our 15 years, which is unheard of in TV, people host that long. And the president of MS Now said, she wanted everybody to know, I never missed a show in 15 years. So I'm not going to mess up now. I'll be there Saturday and Sunday. You be there with me Saturday and Sunday, 5 p.m. Eastern on MS Now. You that are in the New York, New Jersey, Connecticut area, you that are visiting for Labor Day weekend, join me. I'll be there at the House of Justice in Harlem, 124th Street and Morningside. The official address is 6 Hancock Place. Hancock is about 2 or 3 blocks long, so you'll know it by 124th and Hancock, 9 a.m. to 11 a.m. on Saturday morning. And many of you watch it live stream that are not in New York on Impact Television, as well as NationalActionNetwork.net, as well as YouTube/NAN, as well as the AME Zion Network. Let's go back to the phone. This policy day, let's go to Todd in Cleveland, Ohio. Todd.
1: Hey, Reverend Al Sharpton, Jennifer Jones, Austin. I listened to the beginning of your broadcast, the opening, and I didn't tune back in until about maybe 35 minutes ago, so you may have addressed this already. But at the beginning of your broadcast, you mentioned that you wanted a policy conversation about the Democrats coming back in the party into the House of Reps and preferably doing an investigation on the 2026 elections. And I thought that you were also, in that statement, you were also referencing the improper realignment of the maps. Is that correct?
0: What I said, not the investigation of the election, the investigation of how the laws were changed around redistricting for the election.
1: Correct.
0: The 2026 election is not finished. The general
1: correct.
0: Election is not to November. I was talking about how the Supreme Court changed the voting laws in 2026 in terms of redistricting.
1: It caused a negative compromise to the just setting up of the maps.
0: Correct.
1: That's what happened. So now,
0: hello.
1: I have a question for the two
0: okay.
1: of you. I assume Jennifer's there. Would it be in the best interest of the population as a whole that this investigation be based on causing a negative compromise to the social economic well-being of the public, in place of making it a negative compromise to the black population? Because in the black population, there's diverse socioeconomic groups of people. And although I'm pro-black, partly because I'm black, but even if I wasn't black and I knew what I knew, historically I would say we need to be better protected. Or they, if it wasn't we, I would say they. I do understand that the socioeconomic well-being of the public is always the primary focus for those that are living private citizens as opposed to politicians. So again, do you think the focus and the investigation should be better? You caused a negative compromise to the socioeconomic well-being of the public overall, to the Republican Party?
0: Jenny?
2: And I just want to clarify, are you talking about the impact essentially, like you're talking about the redistricting and the impact, the social economic impact? I just want to be clear, that's what you're asking.
1: Yeah, is that the better focus if the investigation does occur about the improper realignment of the maps, as opposed to making the focus you cause a negative compromise to the black population, although that should be part of it?
2: I think Well, I think at the core, we've got to remember that there should be no discrimination against anybody because of race. In America, there is no discrimination based on socioeconomic status. So I think you have to have, if you see disparate impact, and essentially that's what the Supreme Court ultimately held, that you could not anticipate, you'd have to show that there actually was. And that's how, and I'm talking about the Voting Rights Act, what they said needed to happen, that you couldn't just presume that there would be a compromise or negative impact upon people of color. You had to be able to show it. So I think, one, you still have to go with that. But secondly, first and foremost, underlying, we're talking about human rights, citizens' rights being violated, you know, constitutional rights being violated. So before we even get into socioeconomics, yes, that's a consequence of all this, but at the core, it is a violation of constitutional rights of every citizen of the United States. And in particular, you're showing here that there's a discriminatory impact. And what has happened with the Supreme Court is discrimination is still an issue. It's still illegal. They've just changed the circumstances between whether or not you have to be able to actually show it or you have to suggest and show a strong indication that it would happen. So I don't think you step away from how this has a negative consequence upon black people. But at the core, you deal with the constitutional issue.
0: Well, I also think you've got to deal with the laws of voting rights, which was what the Supreme Court was ruling on, was based on racial discrimination. And the Voting Rights Act, passed by the Congress in 65, was to protect those who needed voter protection based on race. And they identified certain congressional districts, most in the South, two in New York, that had a history of disenfranchising blacks based on race.
1: What were two in New York?
0: I know one was in, I don't know the number. It was one in the western New York area, which is Buffalo, below Buffalo, and the other was, I think, where Lord is the congressman now. Okay. And so I think that if we're going to remedy this, we have to therefore remedy that based on, if you're talking about an investigation, on why is, based on investigating this, why is it that you changed it? Are you saying now that there is no discrimination in those districts anymore when it comes to voting? If you go for just using economic questions, you know, affordability, all of that, well, you didn't say affordability, but the economic status.
1: That counts.
0: There's some districts that they're the same kind of plurality in terms of you have some districts that have rich and poor in the same district. You can't establish that. There was no discrimination against people's income. It was discrimination against people's color. And this was to be able to have people remedy what they did. The thing that, what they did by law, you got to remember it was by law we couldn't vote. There was never a law against poor people voting. It's a law against blacks. It's a law against us being able to use the front of a bus. A law is against us going to use the toilet. So government must repair what government broke. The reason it's a government responsibility is it was a government infringement on our rights.
1: Well, wait a minute. Let me ask you this, and based on what I'm about to tell you, let me ask you this. The folks that brought this case and to trial, I mean to the court in Louisiana, and messed up the Section 2 of the Voting Rights Act, are claiming that, well, you can still vote. Everybody can still vote. Now, we all know that, yeah, but you heavily reduce the impact of a population's vote ability to get what they want, and it was intentional, and a lot of those folks were black. But a lot of those folks were also in the socioeconomic middle class or less. Do you not think that you have to address that in defense of the investigation?
0: I think you have to address it, but I think the premise of it and Jenny's the lawyer has to be repairing damage done, and you cannot argue that it was done based on race. They can argue class. They cannot argue race, because that's what the laws was repairing. You were undoing what they did by law. So whether you are a black millionaire with a funeral home business, or whether you were black on welfare, you were told, tell me how many jelly beans are in the jar. That's the problem. That was then. But right. If you've had that since Reconstruction ended, how do you in one or two generations repair what you did by disenfranchising us? And what the government does not want to take responsible, well, under Trump, the government doesn't want to take responsibility for what the government did. It was, I tell people all the time, the reason you had affirmative action is because you had an affirmative program against us. The reason you needed DEI is you had the absence of diversity, equity, inclusion. Don't act like we just invented this in some social lab. We were dealing with what was done to us. So the argument must be, how do you end it where we are just starting to empower ourselves, having equal members of Congress, etc., that were excluded because we couldn't vote and because our districts were made meaningless, which you're going back to now?
1: How do you address, Jennifer, these people that are saying, but you can vote now, and your vote does count now, even though you and I and most of the people that pay attention to this type of behavior understand that the vote's impact has been intentionally diluted, focusing on a race. But there's another group of people that have been pushing for the Voters' Right Act to be diluted, are saying, but you can vote now. We're not blocking your vote like we used to. How do you address
2: this? There's two things here. The first one is that in the first instance, there have been significant changes in law across the states, right? Very often people are just looking at the federal case right now. They're not looking at what has happened state by state by state that is actually making it more difficult for people to vote. People being taken off voting ledges when they shouldn't be, simply because they haven't voted in the last two elections, doesn't mean that you shouldn't be on the roster anymore. There are changes that are happening that are actually taking away people's rights to vote. And the other part of it is when you engage in this type of gerrymandering and redistricting, you are actually weakening somebody's vote. So it's twofold. One, in some places, voting that people do have difficulty now voting can vote because they've been removed from the ledges when they shouldn't have been. And secondly, because it has been made much harder for you to vote and for your vote to count.
1: Well, you're saying this type of gerrymandering, but are you firm that any type of gerrymandering causes this problem? Because I think that's the case.
0: All right. I'm going to have to go. Yeah. Let me take my leave. Let me thank Attorney Jennifer Jones Austin. Let me thank you that called in, listened in, you that called in and couldn't get through, but hung in there anyhow. Remember, whatever you do, wherever you go, however you feel, tell somebody, tell anybody, tell everybody. Reverend Al told you personally, keep it real.
3: Keep it real.
0: Keep it real. Whatever you do, keep it real.
3: Keep it real.
0: I'll talk to you tomorrow.
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2: Sharpton keeps it real.
4: Because you're raising things that you haven't thought out. There were slave rebellions that did. All right, then give me the answer. 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
2: Asking the tough questions.
5: Well, see, here's the thing. I call him a statement. Now you.
4: No, but I'm questioning your statement. You can question mine. You can question any statement I make. You can question any statement. Whoa. You can question any statement I make, but you cannot call here and tell me don't question the statement you make, brother.
6: Let's go work it out.
2: 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And now, America's number one civil rights leader, the Reverend Al Sharpton.
4: It's Thursday, September the 3rd. Do you know what time it is? It's Al Sharpton's time. And for these next 3 hours, it's time to put aside all pretenses, deception, denial, or fronting. The time has come to keep it real. Keeping it real with Reverend Al Sharpton. Very good afternoon to you all across the country. Good morning to our West Coast listeners, and welcome to those that are listening on Sirius XM Channel 126, the Urban View, and good morning to our West Coast listeners. And to all of you listening, whatever station, whether it's Sirius, as I said, or online, or on a local station, you are listening to Keeping It Real with Al Sharpton. You're on Sirius XM Radio. A couple people stopped me the other day, listens on Sirius, and I told them, yeah, that's where talk empowers and becomes action. And so you know the theme of that series. That's absolutely been on there a while. And it's where talk empowers and becomes action. I'm coming to you live today from our National Action Network corporate headquarters in New York. And for the next 3 hours, you can call in and participate in the conversation and be heard nationwide, coast to coast, region to region, and in places around the world. Every day someone gets on our message board. So I'm listening from South Africa. I'm listening, I think one yesterday was Liberia. Another one from South Africa, as I said. Rick tunes in from Germany. And there's a brother from Hawaii. So all of that, and all of those people, I see you there, Love Lavia Willis from Austin, Texas. Glad to have you with us, Austin, Texas, and my sister. All of which is so you can tell what's going on from your perspective. People geographically may have different ways of looking at different things. So we need to hear where you are and what it is saying to you. And on Thursdays we do policy day, and we deal with, and there's a lot of policy that needs to be looked at today. And I think that it is important You know, you just can't be angry. And all of us are justified with being angry. I see you, Judy, from Seattle, Washington, on our message board. I see you, Latasha. I'm in South New Jersey by way of Brooklyn, New York. Hello, Pastor. Hello, Latasha. It's all right to be angry and understandable, justifiable. I keep telling people I'm as angry as I ever was. Question is how we use that anger to address what we're angry about and make some changes. On our policy day today, I want to talk about how House Democrats say they're preparing aggressive investigations if they win control of the 2026 midterms. They're going to be using hearings, subpoenas, and document requests to examine the corruption and conflicts of interest and personal enrichment of the president. And let me tell you, I said at the march last Friday, I said again every day, this is not about who you vote for. It's about what you vote for. And what you vote for should correspond with who you vote for. And as I said at the march, we're getting ready to go on a tour. I'm going to deal with our voting protection. I'm going to organize in each one of the cities, voter brigades. And, of course, we're going to be dealing with other issues there while we're in town, the AI issues. Whether I'm not dealing with the power plants, I'm dealing with our community needs to learn the basics. We've already done 3 cities on this. So I'm getting ready to hit the road next week. But I'm taking you with me. But clearly, I'm glad to hear the Democrats telling us what they will do. So it's not about just saying, I'm a Democrat, I'm a Republican, I'm an independent. I am for these things. And these are the candidates that come closest to what I need to hear and want. Democrats' top priorities, if they win, they will focus not only on the investigations, but Hakeem Jeffries, the leading Democrat in the House of Representatives, say they will focus on affordability, reversing Trump-era Medicaid cuts, and restore the Affordable Care Act with tax credits, reclaim government authority, and end the wars. And I think that it is extremely important that we understand that's the agenda. Now, Trump has called a mini Republican convention for next week. And let's see what he says that they are representing. Is he going to talk about they're going to guarantee health care? Is he going to talk about they're going to guarantee affordability and that his big, beautiful bill did not do? Are we going to hear people talk what it is or what it is not? That's the challenge. I see C.L. Cooper Sr. lifted a quote that I often use with Dr. King. In fact, Cooper, when I was in high school, when Dr. King was killed, and I just joined Breadbasket, we hung up the first plaque in a public school in the city of New York, and I used that quote that you just sent us on the message board saying, the ultimate measure of a man is not where he stands in time of comfort and convenience, but where he stands in conflict and challenge. That's on the plaque. I was maybe 14 years old when we did that. And you brought me all the way back there, C.L. Cooper Sr., when you said that's one of the most moving, significant things that I remembered growing up with from Dr. King. We got a lot to talk about today. The war continues. As I said, the House is saying, House of Representatives, that they would deal with Medicare for all and deal with the priorities of the extension of the what they call Obamacare, as well as dealing with the restoration of the Affordable Care Act. They're also looking at some political openings. We're going to see what happens. Democrats are trying to turn growing voter anger into data centers into a midterm issue, arguing the Republicans back expansions of opportunity zone tax breaks help make it easier and more profitable to build data centers. Now, I'm with Educating Our Community on AI, and we're going to do sessions around the country. We've already done three. Data centers is a separate issue. And it's also according to where we talking about it. What is the cost to the consumers? Does it increase people's electric bills and other things? And their employment practices. Who gets the jobs and the training in those centers? So it's two different things. But we definitely need to know the basics of AI. They're eliminating people from their jobs because they don't know AI. Or they don't know how to operate it. Well, we're going to be out there changing that. We already did one session in Newark that I went to, and I'm going to be doing as many of them as we can. And I'm with that. I see that Winona Hage is saying grateful to you as a living legend, Reverend Al Sharpton, your sister from Seattle, Washington. Well, thank you, my sister. Very encouraging words. I appreciate it. And I think that it is a lot to talk about today, so I'm going to really work the phones a lot. And it is policy day. It is a day for you to express yourself. Attorney Jennifer Jones Austin will be joining us as always on Thursday. So let's get ready to take a break and let's get this plane off the ground and let's soar through the air with knowledge, with information, with policy. 1-877-532-5797. 1-877-532-5797. Thank you, Elizabeth Herrion. Saying praying from you for you from Missouri. I need all the prayer I can get. I appreciate that. Let's take our break. Be right back. Keeping it real. Sharpton. Be right back.
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0: Keeping it real, keeping it real, keeping it real. I am your host, Reverend Al Sharpton. Let's go to the phones. 1-877-532-5797. 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It's Policy Day, BWY. What is this? B. Wentz 36 says, hi, how can Hakeem Jeffries reinstall the Affordable Care Act? I thought the president is the only person who can reinstall Health Act. I hope Mr. Jeffries can reinstall the health bill. He can reinstall it by reintroducing it to Congress, and they vote for it to be law, just like he can reinstate a Voting Rights Act. And if they have the numbers they need, assuming Trump would veto it, because he'll still be president for 2 years, you can override the veto. That's why we need people to vote this year, the right Congress and the right Senate. Yes, he can do it. All right, let's go to the phone. Let's go to Pam, my friend, the activist extraordinaire in Chicago. Pam.
1: Hello, Reverend Sharpton. Thank you. And thank you for the wonderful action of marching, protesting, and galvanizing people. Reverend Sharpton, first and foremost, we are going to have to come out and vote in massive numbers. And so I'm concerned about the strategy of mail-in ballots. I've never used that process. So those who are, you know, familiar with it and use it, I think we might have to come up with a different strategy that entails early voting. And we need to get as many people in tuned with that and that message out, I think, as possible.
0: I agree. It's
1: and
0: very
1: what do you think
0: confusing.
1: The strategy?
0: I think it's confusing. First, we need to be able to put out to people what to do. The strategy, and Jennifer Jones Lawson will be on shortly.
1: Sure.
0: The strategy is going to be that we need to get people to do as much mail-in as they can so they can check their registration has not been tampered with by some of these agencies. And if there's something that we need to help them redo, they do it in enough time, not wait on election day. And that they send in their mail-in ballot in a way they can verify that it was counted. So we're going to go through the whole process with that. And I'm getting ready to go on, too. I'll be out your way with Marine Forte and them, because we want to break that down and then have what we call voter brigades in each of these major cities, people that will help get on the phones and phone bank the information and be at the site on election day. So it's a lot of work to do between now and then, but it must be done, Pam, as you know.
1: In my life, but Reverend Sharp, I'm going to make room to certainly make this a priority, because we've got to change the House and the Senate, which leads me to my next point quickly. The Senate, Angie Nixon is taking a lot of hits and fire. And so it is my sincere hope that the Democratic Party is sincerely backing her with actions and money. And I'm going to ask this, Reverend Sharpton. I've said this before. What is the our Jewish people are allies? Because what Laura Loomer said about Angie Nixon, Ketanji Brown Jackson, I think she said it about Representative Presley and others, is despicable. And I'm waiting on some Anti-Defamation League, I don't care which national Jewish organization, to denounce her. She is a senior advisor to this adjudicated sexual abuser.
0: Yeah, for you that don't know, Luma said that the names that Pam mentioned, Angie Nixon.
1: The candidate for senator in Florida, U.S. candidate, Democratic right. Senate for Florida.
0: Ketanji
1: yes.
0: Ketanji is in the Supreme Court.
1: Supreme Court, yes.
0: That she said they all talk with Ebonics and called them profane names.
1: Ghetto. And called them ghetto bees. I won't say, but called them ghetto bees.
0: Ghetto bees, that's correct. This is what she said. And now, this is a close advisor, yes, colleague of the sitting president. Called them ghetto bees and said they talk in Ebonics.
1: And said that, I think went on to say that Angie Nixon, that maybe she should be led like a dog by a leash.
0: Yeah.
1: I mean,
0: and I hope the people in Florida, I had Angie Nixon, she came on Politics Nation the weekend after she won. And
1: yes,
0: she is and from all I understand, people in Jacksonville and Newark, she's a committed, dedicated person. And is a state legislator now. She know exactly what she's talking about, is articulate about it. And it's not Ebonics, it's that she speaks common language. Nobody ever accused Miss Luma of Donald Trump being a Shakespearean orator. I mean, he gets up there and ramble for 2 hours, and nobody knows the sense he's trying to make. This woman is talking policy. She's talking legislation. But what I say to Angie and to Justice Brown is that they would not be wasting time if you weren't getting to them. So take it as a compliment. I mean, I stood up for Nolan Wells. They're going to threaten to sue me. So I said, oops. I tell that story all the time, Pam. My grandmother told me in Alabama, she said, you from Brooklyn, you don't know about farming. She said, you look over there. I said, yes, ma'am, I'm about 12 years old. And she said, that's a pen, that's a hog pen. I said, yes, ma'am, I seen the hogs in cartoons in school. I ain't but 12 years old and down there in my mother's place. She said, let me tell you one thing about hogs. I said, what's that, grandma? She said, you see them bricks over there? I said, yeah. She said, if you throw that brick in a pile of hogs, the one that hollers is the one you hit. So anytime they start criticizing me, I say, I must have hit the hog because they hollering, because they would not be hollering if we hadn't scored on them. They ignore folks that don't hit them. And so they just keep on keeping on. But I'm really glad you called and brought that up. And this whole voting thing, and we're going to go into detail with Jennifer. But and then I'm going on the road. We need to teach people how to deal with early voting, and we need to have people that will be part of these brigades that will say, I will take the last 2 weeks and do phone banking and help poll people out and be at the poll. This is as serious as it gets.
1: All on board, and let's do all of the above. So I think one last thing, can I mention when Attorney Jones Austin comes on with the Epstein files? Now they voted for Massey put forth they wanted to have the Epstein Transparency Act too, and that would kick some of that information down to the attorney generals. I'll be listening, but I would like to know what the Attorney Jones Austin, what does she think of that strategy? Because they're trying to get this information out and get some justice for the survivors, as well as get some people arrested. Now, they named about 12 co-conspirators. So I encourage everybody, go look at Representative Massey's statement on the House floor. Not these are co-conspirators. And Jennifer Jones Austin, she can clarify what that means. So thank you, Reverend Sharpton. As always, I appreciate you, the work, Nan, Push here, all the civil rights leaders. And we've got to support with our money and with our energy. And we've got to win this, the House and the Senate.
0: Oh, yeah, we must
1: and
0: win.
1: And I just believe we do. I'm saying 90% turnout.
0: Yes,
1: you know,
0: ma'am.
1: That's what I'm saying.
0: You know,
1: 90% turnout. Thank you, Reverend.
0: All right. Thank you. On the message board, what's her name? Marbetta Rutherford said, what is the word on the 15-year-old that shot two women and killed one? Why so quiet? Because the families have not called me. I don't know whether you're trying to be concerned or sarcastic, but we don't get involved unless the victims' families call us. And when they do, that's when we respond. I don't impose myself on people's issues. But thank you for the question. I hope it was made with the right spirit. Let's take a break. Be right back. Shopton.
2: Keep it real.
0: Policy Day. Keeping it real. We'll be right back.
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6: It's Sybil Wilkes with what we need to know. Unsealed court documents reveal a federal judge authorized 30-day FBI wiretaps linked to Virginia State Senator Louise Lucas as federal agents investigate public corruption and bribery allegations tied to commercial marijuana dispensaries. A new whistleblower complaint warns that the United States Postal Service rushed President Trump's mail-in ballot verification system without mandatory testing. In Florida, four children are safe after spending 6 years locked inside a traveling tractor-trailer rolling prison, with defendants Keisha Epps and Tamra Stewart facing felony child abuse charges. In professional sports, the NBA imposed massive penalties against the Los Angeles Clippers and their star, Kawhi Leonard, for a salary cap circumvention, fining the franchise $30 million and stripping them of 5 first-round draft picks, suspending the team owner, Steve Ballmer, for 1 year. I'm Sybil Wilkes. Be informed, be empowered.

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6: It's Sybil Wilkes with What We Need to Know. Unsealed court documents reveal a federal judge authorized 30-day FBI wiretaps linked to Virginia State Senator Louise Lucas as federal agents investigate public corruption and bribery allegations tied to commercial marijuana dispensaries. A new whistleblower complaint warns that the United States Postal Service rushed President Trump's mail-in ballot verification system without mandatory testing. In Florida, four children are safe after spending 6 years locked inside a traveling tractor trailer rolling prison, with defendants Keisha Epps and Tamara Stewart facing felony child abuse charges. In professional sports, the NBA imposed massive penalties against the Los Angeles Clippers and their star, Kawhi Leonard, for salary cap circumvention, fining the franchise $30 million and stripping them of 5 first-round draft picks, suspending the team owner, Steve Ballmer, for 1 year. I'm Sybil Wilkes. Be informed, be empowered.

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0: Brother Deshaun in Washington, D.C. Deshaun?
1: Keeping it real.
2: Yeah, what's up, Al? I don't really have no problem with what Laura Loomer said, but I think it's a bigger issue. Nobody's allowed to criticize black women the second you say something. The only thing you get back is the sign language. Oh, your mama black, you hate your mom, blah, blah, blah. The same old tired sign language that we heard. So black women are not above criticism. Some of those women do act ghetto and ratchet, even though they're in Congress. So there's nothing wrong with calling them out.
0: Well, I
2: and
0: think
2: another thing,
0: I think the problem, Deshaun, is not that anyone says that you can't call them out and give your opinion. I think that the problem is that people don't want them to be responded to. You can, Luma can say what she wants. You can say what you want. But then y'all got to take fire back. If you fire at people, they got a right to fire back.
2: I told you to come to the Manosphere. The Manosphere has had way worse about that fake ghetto hood rat Jasmine Crockett than Laura Loomer ever did.
0: But that's your opinion. And I think that what you're inviting me to is not something that I agree with. That's your opinion. You have a right to opinion. What I think that there's a difference between you being able to express yourself, which I do every time you call the show, and in saying that I'm going to do something because you tell me to do it. I'm not telling you what you should believe. You should not tell me what I believe. I believe
2: that.
0: Oh, don't start yelling now, because you'll be talking to the dial tone.
2: You do it all the time anyway, Al.
0: You want to do that. That's what you want to do. I'm talking very calmly to you, and you're gonna start hollering. And I don't allow hollering on the show, even if they agree with me. What I'm saying to you is that it is absolutely fine to disagree. But just know that if you take a shot, people have a right to shoot back.
2: Absolutely. And the only other thing I wanted to say was, I personally don't have a problem with voting. I want everybody to go out and vote. But the only issue I have with the older generation is sometimes older people act like that's the only solution to all our problems. Vote, vote, vote, vote, vote. We've been voting since before Motown had their first hit. It's on the bottom then, you're on the bottom now, here you all come, sunk cost fallacy, just saying get out and vote. But I have empirical data to show that in some cities that are Democrat, majority black, voting has not helped us in forever.
0: Okay, and I respectfully disagree. I think that voting is a part of the solution, not the only part. And I think that voting, when we voted in the right numbers and won, we got things like voting rights. Like, in fact, nobody, including Byron Daniels running as a Republican in Florida, couldn't be running without the Voting Rights Act. We got that because we voted in a Congress and a president that passed that. We got the Civil Rights Act. We were able to raise the median income to a degree. Then we lost it when other people started winning voting, and our voting went down. So I think that for people that say we gained nothing in 60 years are not telling the truth. The truth is we gained and lost, gained, lost. We gained under certain people and lost under others, which is why the more we vote and bring out people, the more we got. You can't tell seniors and younger people that needed help with health care that the Affordable Care Act was not gaining something. We didn't have it before that. We got that because we elected a president that did that. So I don't think it's a straight line that, oh, we didn't make any progress. My mother was born, raised in Dothan, Alabama, and couldn't vote in her hometown until she was almost 40 and living in New York and went back home and would visit. She, of course, was voting in New York. But her son ran for president, and the fact that I could run and people were voting then was because people voted because of the Voting Rights Act. That's just facts. We can argue different opinions, that we can't argue facts.
2: Hello?
0: Yeah.
2: Yeah, absolutely. So the thing is, we need to start working on other solutions aside from just voting.
0: I agree with
2: family, that. Family, education, community.
0: I agree with family. I agree with education. I agree with community. And Deshaun, including that family, are black women.
2: Yes, but the bastard baby mama culture is something that's actually destroying our people. And we have empirical data to prove that. Education.
0: That the what? You broke up. The what is the destroying our culture?
2: The bastard baby mama culture. Like these black women having 6 and 7 kids by 9 and 10 baby daddies. That's actually destroying our people.
0: And you have data on that.
2: Well, black women are number one in out of wedlock births, and what should be a paradox.
0: You said you have empirical data on that. So you have empirical data that black women are having outrageous percentage of out of wedlock birth, huh?
2: That's not what I said. What I said was black women were number one.
0: Have
2: empirical data.
0: Number one in what area? In what area?
2: Now, come on, stop fronting.
0: You can't answer the question. See how you get upset when I ask you a question? I said empirical data, number one in according to what data?
2: I'm getting ready to answer if you let me tell
0: you.
2: Black women are number one in out of wedlock births, and they're also the least married.
0: According to what data? I'm trying to find out from what you're quoting.
2: National Institute of Health.
0: What National Institute of Health?
2: The
0: federal government, yeah. National Institute of Health, says that black women are number one. And no, that's not true. That's not true.
2: So who's number one in out of wedlock?
0: No. Birth? Don't ask me. You're the one that claimed the data. But I know the national because I'm getting ready to do a lecture. Just a second. I'm getting ready to do a lecture with people that are from that. And that clearly, I can tell you, is not the claim of the national. Don't make stuff up, Deshaun. Come on, let's take a break. Let's go to somebody else. Deshaun, now you are fabricating. No, don't go to break. Don't go to break. Let's go on to the next call. See, when you let people talk, a friend of mine used to say that a fish wouldn't get caught if they kept their mouth shut. You can talk yourself into getting caught. Now, he has the right to say whatever opinion he wants, but except then quote something that's not true, like the federal government said that. That's not true. And I'm not going to entertain untruths. He can disagree with everything I say and call every day if he wants. But if you're going to say something that's a fact that's not a fact, that's what I'm going to say. No, let's move on. Let's go to Brother Jacob in Philadelphia, WURD. Brother Jacob, you're keeping it real with Al Sharpton.
1: Peace be unto you, Reverend Al, and your global listeners. Reverend Al, before I get started, do you know what day it is?
0: What do you mean?
1: Well, let me tell you.
0: Okay.
1: It was the 3rd of September. You know I had to go there, Motown.
0: Always remember. I remember
1: yes,
0: that.
1: Yes, sir. Yes, sir. Yeah, it's the 3rd of September. But look, Reverend Al, I got another one. My mother used to say, and you do it excellent. My mother said, give a person enough rope, they hang themselves.
0: Yeah, that's true.
1: And there it is. Well, there it is. We just heard it. And you just so smooth, man. You know what I mean? You so smooth and intelligent that, you know, look, we got people like my brother that just called. They want to make you look bad because a couple of buses didn't show up on in certain places, right? The march went on, everything was no incidents, everything, but they want to go down a rabbit hole to try. They got a campaign out there, Reverend Al, and I know you know, because you've been preaching since you was a little boy, but they want to discredit you. They want to discredit you and our you call him the Attorney General, Crump. Oh, man, I call y'all the dynamic duo, right? But they try to discredit our leaders, man. They got a white evangelical preacher. I don't even choose to know his name. And he's out there talking about, yeah, Reverend Al Sharpton, he's not a reverend. He's not a preacher. He don't even know you like that. Now, it's an insult for people who don't even know what they're talking about, like the last caller, to just say things. And then you have people that hit you.
0: Well, let me just say this because we're going to run to the break. If no one was criticizing me, then I would not be affected. I mean, people far greater contributions than I made. Martin Luther King, do you know what they used to call Martin Luther King? Reverend Jackson, all that. So I'm not bothered by that. I'm confirmed by that. Out of all the people that stood up for Nolan Wells, I'm the only one they want to sue. That makes me stick my chest out. I'm not the only one stood out there, but apparently I'm the one to get to them. And people talk about bus. I'm coming to Philly and do a rally. I want to meet the people that want to ride on the bus. Not one of them will say they paid for a bus seat. Not one. We paid for the buses that didn't come. Not a one. Ask them, how much money did you lose? And I'll tell you how much we lost with the buses not doing right in Philly. But you had 35, 40,000 people there. Why don't you talk about that? Oh, that doesn't fit your naysay scenario. But tell all the people complaining, I'll be there, and I'll be there with the head of the chapter and the receipts. But I could see people bringing that up if they said, I paid for my seat and didn't get it. You ain't paid nothing. We did, and we lost, and I want to know why we lost from the bus company, and I wanted people to understand that I appreciate them. That's why I'm coming. Not only to Philly, I'm coming all over the country. But I'm also going to be dealing with voting and all while I come. Thank you for your call, Brother Jacob. Let's take a break. We'll be right back. Keeping it real. That's what I do. Shopton. That's my name. Be right back.
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7: 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Every Saturday and Sunday, including this coming Saturday and Sunday, I will be live. It's Labor Day weekend. That means a lot of y'all getting your last whatever for the summer. Turn the show on so you're informed. Turn it on with your guests. If y'all having cookouts at the beach and all that, turn on Politics Nation. I'm booking some of the movers and shakers right now in the Senate and the Congress so we know when you come out of the holiday what you're facing. Watch it this Saturday. I'll be live both nights. One of the things when they did the salute of my 15th anniversary, President of MS said at the thing that she marveled at the fact that I've never missed a show. I've been there every show for 15 years. I said, yeah, because I take it as my mission and my assignment, and I intend to fulfill it. So watch it and be a part of it. Also, you that are in the New York area for Labor Day, or you that live in this area, meet me at the Saturday Action Rally in Harlem at the House of Justice, 6 Hancock, which is really 124th and Lenox Avenue. 9 a.m. to 11 a.m. I'll be there this Saturday looking for you. You and you bring your relatives. You got friends come in or relatives come in for Labor Day weekend. And let them experience the rally and shake my hand after. I like to greet people. I always like to stand at door and greet people, thank them for coming out. And, of course, you that are not in the New York area, you can watch it live on Impact Television, live on NationalActionNetwork.net, or live on YouTube /NAN, N-A-N, or on AME Zion Network. All right, let's go back to the phone. Let's go to Janet in Baltimore, Maryland. Janet.
8: Hey, Reverend Al, how are you today?
7: I'm doing very well.
8: I am calling to ask if when the lady lawyer comes on later today, I hope she does, because maybe she would be the one who could answer this question. But my thing is that if the courts have said that this mail-in scheme that the U.S. Postal Service wanted to implement was illegal and they couldn't do it, if the Postal Service decides to ignore them and do it anyway, aren't they in contempt of court? Don't people get detained, censured, or locked up for that kind of action?
7: It would seem to me if you defy the courts that, yes, you can be prosecuted. I will certainly bring it up to Attorney Jones Austin, but on his face, it seems to me that the answer to your question is yes, if they go against a court order, yes.
8: Yeah, because I know we can't do nothing to Trump, but ain't nothing stopping us from locking up that Postmaster General. because he would have been the one to authorize it.
7: I think that's an excellent point. I really do. Thank you for your call. Let me go to Disco Brian in Philadelphia, Pennsylvania, WURD. I see Manuel Murphy saying, Rev, I stream Nan live Saturday mornings. Oh, thank you. I want everybody that can to stream it live if you're not in the area. Go ahead, Brian.
3: 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Listen, I've done my best to fight for justice and righteousness my whole life. It's been a long and winding road, and I've stumbled plenty. I still do. I'm imperfect. But my white Gentile male heart breaks whenever I hear self-haters broadcasting their self-hatred. I don't care if they're Kanye, Candace, Tucker, Nick Fuentes, Hassan Piker, or brother Deshaun on this show. Please, please, seek therapy. Forgive those who have betrayed you and spread love. Rev, to Pam's point, although Laura Loomer frequently invokes her Jewish identity, the most prominent Jewish organizations have been denouncing Laura Loomer from the beginning of her career. In 2020, during Loomer's congressional campaign, the ADL called her ad that used Holocaust imagery against fellow Jewish Democrat Lois Frankel disgusting and demanded that she take it down. The American Jewish Committee, the AJC, described the same ad as a complete and utter shanda, which is Yiddish for disgrace. Democratic Majority for Israel called her ad repulsive and bigoted and said Loomer owed an apology. And Holocaust scholar and Jewish communal leader Menachem Rosensaft wrote in the Times of Israel that Loomer's comments comparing Jews who vote Democratic to capo Jews who help Nazis constituted, quote, anti-Semitism on steroids. And he titled that piece in the Times of Israel, "The Jewish Anti-Semite on Trump's Plane." So Laura Loomer has been, is, and unless God changes her heart, will always be a disgrace. It was heartbreaking to see that in order to curry favor with Trump, President Zelensky in Ukraine had to take an interview with that horrible woman.
7: Do we lose?
3: Fingernails on the chalkboard, Rev. The opposite of the heroic women being honored around the country right now, Dolly Parton and Gloria Steinem, may they both rest in power. Rev, the reason I was calling today, I was scrolling yesterday and saw another prominent black preacher throwing a little shade at the March on Washington, basically saying, instead of spending millions bringing people to Washington, we ought to be spending those millions getting people to the polls. And I wanted your take on that, Rev, because you constantly remind us that there was never one perfectly unified civil rights movement, that there were, you know, black nationalists who thought King was accommodating and people who disagreed about tactics and personalities. But yet history proves that marching and organizing and litigating and registering voters and getting people to the polls were not mutually exclusive. So my question, Rev, is why do we still fall into this trap of saying, don't do that form of activism, do mine instead? Why can't it be buses to Washington and buses to the polls?
7: Well, I think, most of those talking are motivated by less than, I'll say, noble intent. And thank God it's only a few. Dr. King's generation had more against him. Malcolm X and them opposed the March on Washington. But the march ended up being an energizer. Marching is designed to energize and mobilize people to go back and get people to vote, to go back and lead them out. And that's what we did on Friday with all of the naysayers. We put 40,000 people in Washington. You've not seen a black-led gathering of 40,000 people since Trump's been reelected. So obviously people get envious and jealous. They do their whatever they do. I don't know who you're referring to, but it doesn't matter. We did it anyway, and then now we are going in the cities we mobilized, and we have a nucleus of people that rode to Washington and said, yes, I'm committed, they will be the nucleus and the emperor who you have in that city to do the development of brigades that will be doing the phone banks and being at the polls. But you have to first energize people, galvanize people, to organize people. And that what marches are for. And I wouldn't read too much into, you know, what I don't know who you saw, what people say. Some of it has impure motivations. Some of it is just tactical disagreements. But history shows if we're wrong to have marched in 26, then was King wrong to march in Washington in 63? Was his wife and others wrong for? I remember in 2000, Martin Luther King III and I had a march in Washington, and his mother said that how proud she was she spoke and handed us the baton. So I don't think anything would matter to me or anybody more than Coretta Scott King telling us that, and that's why we've done it every 2 years. And as far as saying spending all that money, we spent organizations' money that we raised for the march. People didn't spend any money getting on the bus. Yes, they had to get their own food and all. They would have had to do that if they stayed home. So in its basic point, doesn't make a whole lot of sense to me. But I move on. Now phase two, we're going in those cities and organize those people. And I hope whoever you're referring to is doing the same thing or help us with ours. But I thank God for the tens of thousands that met us in Washington. Let's take a break. Be right back. Keeping it real. Shopton. Policy Day. Be right back.
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0: Keeping it real, I'm your host, Reverend Al Sharpton, and we're back. 1-877-532-5797. 1-877-532-5797. And of course, you can go on our message board at nationalactionnetwork.net. nationalactionnetwork.net. And we're joined now, as we are every Thursday at this hour, by the CEO of the Protestant Welfare Agencies in New York, as well as the vice chairman of the National Board of National Action Network, Attorney Jennifer Jones Austin. How you doing, Jenny?
1: Doing all right, sir. I'm here. Glad to be with you and with all your listeners.
0: Let me go to a question someone raised that I think warrants a more detailed legal answer. The whole fight in the courts about mail-in voting that's been invoked by the president, and the Supreme Court gave one ruling that was basically based on process and more than it was on the merits of the case. It was procedural. Now it is back and forward. Explain what it is this administration is trying to do in terms of changing, altering, undermining all of the above in terms of people having mail-in voting and where it stands at this point.
1: Okay. So one of the things that lawyers always center on when we're looking at laws, we're looking at legislation, court law, when we're looking at policies as well as executive orders, is what is the intent behind it? And I think that, you know, I immediately want to go to and help people appreciate that Donald Trump actually made known his intent. He talked about when the Supreme Court ruled just last week how their ruling was good for, I should say a little better than good, but how his ruling was good for Republicans. So this is what people need to appreciate. Since COVID, mail-in voting has picked up significantly. And in just the last general election in 2024, we saw a significantly higher rate of Democrats voting. Nearly one-third of Democrats voted by mail-in voting. What Donald Trump fears is that more people will vote via mail-in. And so people who may not have been able to vote before weren't trusting the mail-in voting system, or just weren't even cognizant of it, weren't aware that it was such a thing and it was something they could do, will now take it up more, and that it now will benefit Democrats more than Republicans. So what he's attempting to do is to interfere with states' rights when it comes to voting. States are the authorities when it comes to the election processes, how they'll be stood up, when primaries are held, you know, what ID is required and the like. And what Trump has done is essentially issued an order that directs states to work with the United States Postal Service, whereby states have to submit a list of all citizens who are on their rolls. That list then has to be vetted by the United States federal government, and then it gets turned back to the post office that then will use that to filter the mail-in votes. And so essentially what happened was you had states that went to court that said, no, this, you can't do this. This is illegal. It takes away states' rights. The Supreme Court didn't rule on that. They just ruled on essentially technicality, saying that no harm had yet occurred, and so therefore the states didn't have the right to sue just yet. What we're now learning is that a whistleblower has come forward and has shown that when the federal government was being prevented because of an action that was taken by a Boston judge earlier in June, what we're learning is that the federal government, even though the judge in Boston had halted the federal government from moving forward with this law, this order that is seeking to undermine the Democrat vote, what the court, the Supreme Court said was, well, there's been no harm just yet. We don't even know how this is going to play out. Now we know how it's going to play out. And so now states are back in and they're saying, okay, here's what the harm will be. People will be dropped off because what the order, what Trump's order would allow for is for essentially the federal government to say, these people aren't on this list, take them off. And they're also saying that if there's a problem with a bulk of what they call envelopes that have been essentially brought through, worked with USPS, the federal government, is if there's a problem with the scanner, because each mail-in ballot, if you've ever done it, has a scanner on it that is to track to the individual and to the state, to the overall election process. If there's a problem with just one, under Trump's order, all of the ballots that were part of that bulk get thrown out. And so now we know what the game plan is, and we also know that they were moving when they were supposed to have halted under the original ban by the judge up in Boston. And so now they're back in saying, no, no, no, you can't do this. But ultimately, what we need to keep in mind are two things. One, that there are problems with the process itself that would actually throw ballots out, quite possibly, and keep people from being able to exercise their rights. But the other thing that we need to pay attention to is all of this is also intended to drive people nuts trying to figure out what they can and cannot do. And so he's actually trying to keep people from the polls. He's trying to keep people from engaging in the mail-in ballot process. He's trying to actually create hysteria in the voting process to confuse the heck out of people so they don't know which way to go. So one is they could, I'm sorry, I was just going to say one is they could actually, their ballot could be thrown away if it was found through this stood up process that is not tested, that, you know, that all ballots that came through the same bulk of mail-in ballots could be thrown out. So that's a problem. But he's also just trying to mess with people's minds about what is legit, what's not, and keep people away from the polls.
0: Yeah, I was going to say, as they go back and forth on the legalities, that he's really trying to create enough doubt where people won't even try to vote. Because I think on the law, he ultimately is not going to be successful. Even Roberts.
1: That's right.
0: Went with the minority of the court. The Chief Justice said on one of the things that they were raising, saying, I don't think it's lawful. On the law, I don't think it's going to stand. But if they get enough noise, people say, oh, I don't know what to do. I ain't voting at all. And they win by our surrendering our right to vote.
1: That's exactly right. Never before have we had a situation where states had to submit to the federal government. There's nothing in the Constitution. There's nothing in any voting rights acts that have come down from Congress that says that the states have to submit the lists of their citizens to the federal government to have it vetted before these people can exercise the authority to vote. And so he's created a fictitious rule that would not withstand legal scrutiny, but he's got it all now muddled in the courts. So people are going to be all the more confused. It's what Trump does.
0: All the time. It's called distraction and established confusion. Where are we now in this whole battle around mail-in voting? Where are we at now?
1: Well, the interesting thing is that now, because the whistleblower has come forward and it has been demonstrated that that the instruction to the United States Postal Service to go forward and to develop this system that would cause great problems, one, because it was being stood up too rapidly and was not being tested, the judge in Boston has actually now put another halt on it because she's saying that they violated the initial judicial order before they'd ever gone into the Supreme Court. And so now there's a halt once again.
0: All right, let's talk more policy. You on the phones, 1-877-532-5797. 1-877-532-5797. Shopton. Jones Austin, keeping it real. Be right back.
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0: Keeping it real. I'm your host, Reverend Al Sharpton. Attorney Jennifer Jones Austin is our co-host. Let me take some calls before I go to some more policy questions, Jenny. Let's go to Fred in Milwaukee, Wisconsin. Fred?
1: Hey, how are you doing, Reverend Sharpton?
0: Doing fine.
1: Hey, first I wanted to say, just a couple of things. Like, I attended the march. I didn't get a chance to meet you, but, you know, I heard the comment, the one, whoever the pastor was or whatever. And it's like, my thing is, you're doing good. And if we all have the same goal, and there's many roads to lead to that, why criticize something? It was inspiring. And, you know, if they would have been there, they would have heard the organization, the National Coalition of Negro Women, where they talk about their, and I think one of the sorority groups where they're going to register 1 million people to vote. Right. And active thing, the proactive thing, and they would have heard all the students from the HBCUs speaking, and it gives you a different insight as far as, you know, sometimes, you know, they look at Facebook and all these other social media, and they see the negative things that young people are doing, but they don't see the positive things because they don't get publicized. And with everything, there's a glitch. So I commend you for what you're doing. The only thing that I wish the pastor come on Friday, I would have loved to hear him say that day, hold my mule, and close out the program.
0: Yeah, well, but let me say this, Ben, and I'll let you go to your second point. I think that what you said is true. We had a lot of young people there, a lot of students, and they were on the program. And let me also say this. One of the reasons why I'm comfortable with just answering the one person that said that he heard one preacher say something on about the march, we shouldn't spend all that money, I think, on millions going to Washington, is every major civil rights, national civil rights group leader was there and spoke. The president of NAACP spoke, Derek Johnson, president of the National Urban League, Mark Morial spoke, the head of National Council of Negro Women, Siobhan spoke. You had the Black Women's Roundtable. So if you've got the largest national civil rights organizations all on one platform, and you've got Hakeem and 15 members of the Congressional Black Caucus, and you got the progressives, Bernie and Bernie Sanders and AOC, then why is some envious preacher matter? The whole civil rights movement, the stuff we say we want, happened. We showed young people, Howard, students from all over the South, everything we say we wanted happened. So if you mad, there's something suspect about that. Now, let's go on. Go ahead. That's all I'm going to talk about that. Go ahead, Fred.
1: Yeah, okay, I agree. Because my daughter attends Morgan State, and she went with me, and she had a great time. And, you know, we saw down in Brazil there. But the question I have for Attorney Joan Anderson, and my thing is, when it comes to the
0: Attorney Jennifer Jones Austin.
1: Jennifer Austin. Okay, yeah, John.
0: Her husband may be listening. I don't want her to think that somebody else.
1: I don't get her in trouble either.
0: Yeah,
1: but
0: yeah.
1: The question I have, when it comes to these executive orders, I mean, okay, I know they're only good as while he's in the White House, but what does it take the Congress or lawsuits to challenge all of them? Because some of them are just crazy. You know, it's like he wakes up in the morning, okay, I'm going to change Ontario to, you know, the Lake America and so forth. So how, as citizens, do we take these executive orders from the federal government, and does it only apply to federal institutions or federal employees? How does it affect the rest of us?
2: So, hi, and I'm going to look up who Joan Anderson is to see if that should be an alias.
1: No, I'm sorry.
2: It's all good. So federal orders are only legally binding on the federal government, federal agencies, federal employees? And it's a great question that you're asking, because people automatically very often assume that whatever President Trump does by executive order applies to everybody else. So you take, for example, like his anti-DEI orders. They don't legally bind private companies, private corporations, private individuals, they don't legally do that. But what happens is he's got, like, you know, because we see the president role as the preeminent role, people think the minute he says something, it covers everybody. Legally, these executive orders only apply to the federal government. And by that, I mean the executive branch, like the agencies and the like. They don't even necessarily bind Congress, and they certainly don't bind the Supreme Court, because these are separate, equal branches of government. They're not legislation, so they don't cover everybody. But the problem is that it's only when the Congress comes in and backs them up do they have greater reach and extend into, you know, individuals' rights and states' rights and the like. That, in part, is why we've got the problem we have with these mail-in ballots. You know, he can direct the post office to do something because, quote, it's a federal agency, even though it's independent. But at the same time, if it's infringing upon individuals' rights, it can't go that far. And if it's infringing upon states' rights, he can't go that far. That's why the Supreme Court hasn't yet ruled on the legality of it. They were just saying, well, like, who's got standing to actually raise the issue? Is that helpful to you?
3: It clears up a lot of stuff because, you know, some of them are just silly, and, like, he wakes up in the morning and, you know, and decides that, you know, he's going to write an order, and it's like abuse of power in a sense, because if any other president, Obama would have did this, they would have dragged him out the White House.
2: You're spot on. It's like, I mean, essentially he uses the presidency one for his own profit making. You know, it's a money making engine for him. He uses it as a bully pulpit. He uses it to essentially manipulate and control, you know, entities and individuals that are not within his control. You think about some of the work that he's done to get corporations to get on board with his anti-DEI activities, right? If you even take the tariff wars, he doesn't have full control over tariffs. That's something that has to be legislated, right? The war that he's taken us into. So he essentially, what his aim is to push, test his authority as far as he can, and then actually get the courts involved and bring it all the way up to a Supreme Court that essentially many of the people on it are doing his bidding, and see how far he can push the law. That's what his game plan is.
0: And to try and keep it hung up in the courts, even if he knows ultimately he loses, he causes enough confusion. That's why you have to galvanize nationally and locally, because you have to counter the narrative that he's given. For example, when the caller mentioned about, you know, some criticism, it was everybody that looks at television, listen to radio, saw the march on Friday, on the news Friday night. Some of it was live on C-SPAN and MS Now all day long. If we didn't have a march, they wouldn't be talking about our marching all day at all. So I think that we have to have a strategy that is multifaceted, like they do. He's got the lawyers working one side while he's out doing appearances on another side today, J.D. Vance doing the press stuff. Why do we have to get in each other's way?
3: Exactly.
0: All right, thank you for your call. Let's go, Jenny, to Renee, also in Milwaukee. Renee?
4: I'm not in Milwaukee. I'm in Pontiac, Michigan, 30 miles north of Detroit. That's where I live.
0: All right. Okay. I'm sorry.
4: Okay. Good afternoon, Reverend L, and good afternoon, Attorney Jennifer Jones Austin. I want to continue on this absentee ballot thing. Okay, first question is, Absentee ballots. People request those. Like, I'm on the permit list. So it has my name on it, using myself as an example. So once it's like my regular mail, correct? So that's really my personal property. So if I can turn it in if I want to, or vote or not, that's, or burn it or whatever. I'm not going to do that, by the way. But I'm going to vote, you know, for, I'm Democrat delegate who's the Secretary of State that's running for governor. And I saw her a couple of months ago and asked her a similar question, say, whatever Trump do, she's going to just sue him, you know, back and forth, just like how he goes up to the Supreme Court, because she's not turning over any list and she's not turning any ballots over to anyone. So that's what Jocelyn Benson said 2 months ago when she came to my club. So the other question is the post office itself. Is there a function since it's, 1800s, when they started the post office, delivered the mail, not interfere in elections, not hold up people's mail to this absentee ballots or someone's mail, which is someone's personal property. So Trump is like the Temptations song, he's not much on thinking. You know, the Papa was Rolling Stone, whatever, the Temptations, money and drinking, so he's that part, he's that much on thinking. So how is that going to do so I can sue the post office if they hold up my absentee ballot and millions of other people who think like me? So if I would like those things I said, is that personal property, sue the post office? And are they going outside their function interfering in an election? Those are my questions. And I'll sit here and listen.
0: Let's take a break. We'll be right back. Keeping it real. Shopton Jones Austin. Be right back.
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1: 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Have your say.
3: 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They want to see Israel totally destroyed. Israel is controlling everything about the Palestinian. Their resources, their food, their water, their life. Well, you're giving them no choice.
1: Just keep it real.
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4: There's no side that can justify to me killing innocent people.
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4: Absolutely
5: nothing.
1: Uh-huh. Keeping it real with the world's civil rights leader, the Reverend Al Sharpton.
4: Keeping it real, keeping it real. I'm your host, Reverend Al Sharpton. Attorney Jennifer Jones Austin, our vice chair of National Action Network, CEO of Protestant Welfare Agency in New York, is our co-host. I see on the board full support from Rav. Okay, you got it. Well, I can see. Rav Hidzwa Jeremiah says full support from South Africa. They listen to South Africa and Germany, we're getting calls everywhere, and I think that it is, important that we have that global audience. Let's go back to Renee. Renee from Milwaukee, repeat your question, because I want everybody to understand what we're talking about.
6: Hyatt, Michigan. Okay, question about the absentee ballots, because they're mail and they have people's names on them and the person either requests them and also they have that number assigned to them. That becomes personal property because they have their name on it. That's like things in your house that you got your name on it or whatever, or your driver's license. So he can't, Trump, stop personal property. The other thing is, the post office job is to deliver the mail and nothing else, sell stamps or whatever else they do, is sort the mail and deliver it. So that's, they don't get involved in the elections and everything. That's not their purpose. That's another agency, I think, that handles that, but that's not the post office. They delivered the mail, and it's been like this since the 1800s. Third question. If the post office refused to deliver the absentee ballot, I heard they going to cherry pick and say if your name is Deshaun Jackson or Shasquisa Smith, a black sounding name, pick out. I don't know. That's a rumor going around here. So can these people that do not get their ballots because of the post office is withholding due to this Trump dum-dum executive order, can these 100 million people, wherever, I mean, they withhold, sue the U.S. government and Trump and the post office for withholding those ballots?
7: Okay. So the first thing I want you to understand and appreciate is I really like and appreciate the way you're thinking about these issues. I think that it's solid logic. The challenge we have here is that you don't have complete control according to the United States Constitution. The way our government is set up, you do not have complete control, absolute control over any personal property or mail and mail-in ballot would be part of that as well. We don't have complete autonomy over anything. You take something like guns and gun control laws. You take your car, your house. You don't have complete control over how you use and what you do with these things. So I like your logic and the way you're thinking about it, but you've got to remember that your personal property, if it can be determined that in some ways it's infringing upon the rights of others or it's in violation of some federal law, then you don't have absolute control over it. So that's number one. Now, number two, the question that you ask about, okay, well, you know, I'm thinking kind of what you were saying, like, you know, what were you saying, like, what you can do about it? Or, like, we've got to remember again at the end of the day, right now what's happening is it has not been opined that Trump has the authority to do any of this, and it's most likely that, you know, there would be no way to hold up that he has true authority. Think about it this way. If the Supreme Court thought that he had authority to do this, then they wouldn't have just, they likely, this court being what it is, they wouldn't have brought it down to a technicality of standing. They would have made a ruling on that what he's seeking to do is actually legal under the law. Mm-hmm. They don't, like, they know that it's not. That's why they didn't rule on it. They just treated it as a standing issue. But at the end of the day, it's likely going to fall apart. The challenge is what harm will have been done before then.
8: Okay. But all right. The ballots here haven't been mailed out yet. So, and then if they're going back and forth with all this process, the election, as far as this midterm, is going to be over with and done. About time, I don't know what he can do.
4: Yeah, that's why the pressure has to be now. That's why we're in Washington.
8: Right.
4: Because that's
8: right.
4: Where the action is going to be called. It will be determined in Washington. And we've got to keep that pressure on. They say it's procedural. We've got to get them to the merits or to refrain from interfering with the case at all. So that's why the pressure's got to be there. That's why we had the members of Congress there. That's where we've got to go. But thank you. You brought it right home.
8: Okay.
4: I thank you for your call. And I think that it is important that we understand that's where the power lies. We right now, for example, as we get ready to go to the various cities on the ground, we also will have to be briefing people based on what they come back out of Washington with. So, you know, it's pretty asinine to say, let's go grassroots and not Washington. Like, Washington ain't going to decide the laws that we're going to have to deal with grassroots.
7: Mm-hmm. You know, and I think that everybody needs to keep in mind, you just need to keep moving forward. I mean, what I would advise people in this moment with all this craziness, try to participate in your local elections. If you're not going to be around on election day and you don't want to show up on election day, be a part of the early voting. You know, like if you can't do that, then do the mail-in. But right now you have different options and you want to make sure that your vote is cast and it's heard, and who knows what shenanigans they'll be playing. So if you can't be there on election day, make sure you're there for early voting. And if you can't do that, then know that nothing has changed just yet on the mail-in voting. There's now another block, another temporary restraining order because of what Trump is doing and what has been uncovered with the whistleblowing. But it's not a time to take chances.
4: Let's go to Doug in Atlanta, Georgia. W-A-O-K, Doug.
9: Good afternoon, Reverend Al and Attorney Austin. Congratulations on your congratulations on a successful march on Washington and 15 years of Politics Nation.
4: Thank you.
9: I'm ex-military officer, and so we always learn measure, countermeasure, right? Anytime someone takes an action, try to come up with a countermeasure for it. So when I look at the voting, I say, okay, we beat Trump the first time because we inundated him with votes, right? So they weren't ready for that measure. So I think they've come up with a countermeasure. My concern is with specifically Dominion voting machines. You know, they proved that they were secure, good operation. But then in October the 9th, as a matter of fact, they got purchased by a Republican election official called Liberty Votes, run by a guy named Scott Liedecker or something like that, which he ran a polling equipment company. So I said, okay, now, so they're buying this secure system, but the system is made of both hardware and software. I'm also a software engineer. And so I said, how long would it take them to change that software to behave in a different way than what we expect, what we can't see? And it's typically 3 to 6 months. So I look at that and I say, okay, so they're probably working on changing these voting machines in some way so they get the outcome they want rather than the true outcome. And then down the road, I see that Trump fired all the people associated with the election assistance commission, which is responsible for verifying the versions of these machines and verify they're secure and they're ready to go. So you got rid of people that are going to secure it, and every constant, I mean, a Republican company has now bought the Dominion voting machine, and Dominion voting machines are used in 27 states. They're used in more than half of the states. So they got the greater majority with the Dominion voting machines. But why isn't anyone talking about that? Why isn't anyone, or is there anyone in the background investigating that or keeping track of the versions that are being changed or how the software is being changed for Dominion voting machines? They could put, you know, new changes out there before the vote and then cause a different outcome. And everyone would just
4: let me say this, and I'm going to be very careful because I don't want to betray somebody's confidence and engagement. But I can tell you one of our partner National Civil Rights Organization is very deep into this Dominion purchase, the implications, and promises us that by the first weekend September, which is now, that they were going to come back with some findings and probably a petition in the courts about this, because it is very suspect. I think you thinking methodically, as you said, you're a military man. It never occurred to me until this particular leader of a national organization spoke last Friday, brought this up to us about in a joint call about the Dominion purchase and who purchased it. So with everything you say checks with the information he gave us, and I'll be looking forward to when he comes public. I can then talk more. In fact, I'll probably have him on this show and my TV show. But thank you, Doug. You know, right? Go ahead.
9: You know what I wish you could have on your TV show? I wish you could have someone that used to work for Dominion Voting Machines, someone that was responsible for the software right before the purchase. And they'd have the knowledge to tell you kind of what they were focused on, what their primary objective was with that system. And then you'd probably go a lot further down the road.
4: That's a great idea. That's a great idea. You should, now that you're out of the military, you ought to produce a show, because that's real good. You gave a good suggestion. Thank you for your call. Let's go. I see Dahl 676 says, good afternoon, Reverend Shopton and chat, listening from Los Angeles, California. Yeah, tell me, Dahl, how things going out there is with the mayor's race with Karen Bass. Let me know what's going on. I'm coming to L.A. on this tour, but I need to know what I'm coming into. Let's take a break. Be right back. Keep it in real. Shopton, Jones, Austin. Be right back.
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16: It's Sybil Wilkes with what we need to know. Unsealed court documents reveal a federal judge authorized 30-day FBI wiretaps linked to Virginia State Senator Louise Lucas as federal agents investigate public corruption and bribery allegations tied to commercial marijuana dispensaries. A new whistleblower complaint warns that the United States Postal Service rushed President Trump's mail-in ballot verification system without mandatory testing. In Florida, 4 children are safe after spending 6 years locked inside a traveling tractor trailer rolling prison, with defendants Keisha Epps and Tamara Stewart facing felony child abuse charges. In professional sports, the NBA imposed massive penalties against the Los Angeles Clippers and their star, Kawhi Leonard, for a salary cap circumvention, fining the franchise $30 million and stripping them of 5 first-round draft picks, suspending the team owner, Steve Ballmer, for 1 year. I'm Sybil Wilkes. Be informed. Be empowered.

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0: Keeping it real. I'm your host, Reverend Al Sharpton, and we're back. Turn to Jennifer Jones Austin. Here's our calls. Let's go to New Jersey. My man, Street Council's on the line. Street Council, you keeping it real with Sharpton and Jones Austin.
1: Yeah. Hi, the brother. It's good to hear from you, brother. It's good to hear that the sister's still holding the line with the brother, man. We was out there with your brother on the front lines of D.C., man. You know, the brother, you know, they did a good job. I mean, excellent job. The people came out no matter the weather, brother, because at this stage in our life, brother, we got to weather the storm.
0: That's right.
1: You know, we got to weather the storm, brother, and we need marching orders, man, you know, to each city, city to city, state to state, brother. We need to push. We got to push, brother, as we count down the very survival of our life and our people, man. You know, we getting hung. I ain't really hear, you know, too many people talk about that, man. But we got to, brother, we got to highlight this on every level. And we need marching instructions, brother, to bring out the vote and marching instructions to get involved. That's and right. Reignite the movement, brother, you know, with this food. And this technology is dumbing us down out here, brother. I appreciate your contribution. May the Creator continue to bless you with many more years to come, brother, and allow the Sister Jones, man, to continue to hold the line and educate our people, man. One of the few attorneys besides her and Attorney Crump that's really on the front line exposing this criminal system that we up against, brother. Appreciate you taking my call.
0: All right. Appreciate you calling. It's from Newark, New Jersey, been a gladiator warrior a long time, and I had to go to him. Let me go to Pierce in Ohio. Pierce? Hello, Pierce, you're on the air. Yes, you're on the air.
2: Yes, my name is Terrence Tolles. How are you today?
0: I'm all right.
2: I'm calling about a report that I read. It's a report out of a newspaper called Capital B, and it involves a black couple, Courtney, they call CW, and Nicole Mallory. They have been harassed and racism since moving to Yoder, Colorado, and opening their farm. They have a 1,000-acre farm. And reading this article, they have even been arrested for defending their property. And this is
0: arrested for defending their property.
2: Yes. The headline says Colorado ranchers fear for their lives after shooting on the farm. After years of facing harassment, the Mallorys say they are still experiencing it. And this article was written April the 9th, 2026.
0: And what's the periodical you read it in?
2: It is Capital B, and the reporter is Alaya Wright, A-A-L-L-Y-A-H, Wright, W-R-I-G-H-T.
0: Let me see if we can track this down. Thank you for your call, because we had John Boyd on, the president of the National Black Farmers Association, that was on my TV show Sunday night. Let me see if I can track this article down, see if we can find these people. Jabbar in Alabama. Jabbar, you're keeping it real with Sharpton and Jones Austin.
3: Reverend Sharpton, how you doing?
0: I'm doing. What part of Alabama are you in?
3: I'm from Anniston, Alabama, but I go to school at the University of Alabama.
0: I know where Anniston is. Go ahead.
3: Yes, sir. I actually met you earlier this year, the day after Reverend Jackson's funeral in Selma, Alabama. I spoke to you inside the church right before we left and went to the bridge. I spoke to you in the back. But for me, as a young man, my question to you once was, how could I get more involved in civil rights? And not only that, get people my age to get to the polls and understand what exactly are we supposed to be voting for?
0: Well, I think, first of all, thank you for your call. And obviously, you're sincere. You're in Selma, now you're calling in. I think that we have people in Alabama that you need to be a part of, you should, and really part of the leadership, because you want to. Young people hear more from young people, And if you would take our toll-free number, talk to Christian Matthews, who's our youth leader here in New York, and y'all network, and y'all can figure out when we swing through how we can do a youth council chapter there and work together with you. Call us 847. Do this number. Christian's at 877-626-4651. 877-626-4651. And tell Christian, I told you on the air to call that you want to do something with young people down there, and let's make it happen. Absolutely.
3: Yes, sir. I truly appreciate you, Reverend Sharpton. I truly do.
0: I appreciate you. God bless you. That's a call, Jenny, that warms your heart. They talking about young people.
3: Mm-hmm.
0: You saw hundreds of young people at the march. Now you got a young brother from Anniston. He's at the University of Alabama calling on the air saying they want to do something. There never was a generation where all of the young people, the majority of young people were involved.
4: Right.
0: It was always the few that were in SNCC, that was in SCLC. When I joined Breadbasket under your father, it wasn't like I had 500 folk coming with me. Maybe 10 mm-hmm. or 12 of my friends came, and we had to organize to get other people. It's going to take those committed to do it. And let me not end with young people. We ain't never
4: That's
0: had a
4: right.
0: majority of older people. Let's not act like every blackie that was alive and black in the 60s was mm-hmm. marching.
4: You know, Reverend Sharpton, one, there were many young people at the march, and I had an opportunity to talk with several of them. And when I tell you, I told you I was going to send you a couple of pictures. I'm going to send them to you because I had to take pictures. The joy, the enthusiasm in these young people's eyes. I met two young ladies from Howard and talked with them extensively. I met a young guy and a young girl from Morgan State. And all four of them were telling Sean, my husband, we were down there together and moving together. And they were telling us it was their first march. And they were so pumped up and ready to go and just so excited to be a part of something and feeling like they were there and they were making a difference. And they were. The last thing I'll quickly say to you, Daddy preached a sermon once, and it's in the book God in the Ghetto that, you authored a chapter in there. I put it in the book, and it's titled The Majority That Matters. And essentially what he was saying is, people will want you to believe that if you don't have hundreds of thousands or hundreds of thousands of million people marching in the streets with you, that nothing is happening, right? Or it doesn't make a difference. So if you don't have hundreds of millions of people going to City Hall or the White House with you, that your work doesn't make a difference. And what he was saying is be ever mindful that if you're going morally and with God in the way that God desires and intends for his people, then you are with the majority that matters.
0: Well, that's true, and I'm telling you, we've only had 1 million man march. We ain't never had millions going nowhere.
4: Mm-hmm.
0: And to prove your point, we've had marches all through since 2000, maybe once or twice had a couple of 100,000 people. It doesn't matter. As long as you got enough to make the point, that is the point. Let's take a break. We'll be right back. Keeping it real. Sharpton, Jones Austin, be right back.
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0: 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Don't forget, I'm on the phone booking. I've got already some senators and governors booked for this weekend. We'll be live. I don't take holidays off. We'll be live Saturday and Sunday, 5 p.m. Eastern Time, on Politics Nation with Al Sharpton. Jenny will tell you they did a reception dinner honoring our 15 years, which is unheard of in TV, people host that long. And the president of MS Now said, she wanted everybody to know I never missed a show in 15 years. So I'm not going to mess up now. I'll be there Saturday and Sunday. You be there with me Saturday and Sunday, 5 p.m. Eastern on MS Now. You that are in the New York, New Jersey, Connecticut area, you that are visiting for Labor Day weekend, join me. I'll be there at the House of Justice in Harlem, 124th Street and Morningside. The official address is 6 Hancock Place. Hancock is about 2 or 3 blocks long, so you'll know it by 124th and Hancock, 9 a.m. to 11 a.m. on Saturday morning. And many of you watch it live stream that are not in New York on Impact Television, as well as NationalActionNetwork.net, as well as YouTube/NAN, as well as the AME Zion Network. Let's go back to the phone. This policy day, let's go to Todd in Cleveland, Ohio. Todd.
1: Hey, Reverend Al Sharpton, Jennifer Jones, Austin. I listened to the beginning of your broadcast, the opening, and I didn't tune back in until about maybe 35 minutes ago, so you may have addressed this already. But at the beginning of your broadcast, you mentioned that you wanted a policy conversation about the Democrats coming back in the party into the House of Reps and preferably doing a investigation on the 2026 elections. And I thought that you were also, in that statement, you were also referencing the improper realignment of the maps. Is that correct?
0: What I said, not the investigation of the election, the investigation of how the laws were changed around redistricting for the election.
1: Correct.
0: The 2026 election is not finished. The general
1: correct.
0: Election is not till November. I was talking about how the Supreme Court changed the voting laws in 2026 in terms of redistricting.
1: It caused a negative compromise to the just setting up of the maps.
0: Correct.
1: That's what happened. So now,
0: hello?
1: I have a question for the two
0: okay.
1: of you. I assume Jennifer's there. Would it be in the best interest of the population as a whole that this investigation be based on causing a negative compromise to the social economic well-being of the public in place of making it a negative compromise to the black population? Because in the black population, there's diverse socioeconomic groups of people. And although I'm pro-black, partly because I'm black, but even if I wasn't black and I knew what I knew, historically I would say we need to be better protected. Or they, if it wasn't we, I would say they. I do understand that the socioeconomic well-being of the public is always the primary focus for those that are living private citizens as opposed to politicians. So again, do you think the focus and the investigation should be better? You caused a negative compromise to the socioeconomic well-being of the public overall, to the Republican Party?
0: Jenny?
2: And I just want to clarify, are you talking about the impact essentially, like you're talking about the redistricting and the impact, the social economic impact. I just want to be clear, that's what you're asking.
1: Yeah, is that the better focus when if the investigation does occur about the improper realignment of the maps, as opposed to making the focus, you cause a negative compromise to the black population, although that should be part of it.
2: I think Well, I think at the core, we've got to remember that there should be no discrimination against anybody because of race. In America, there is no discrimination based on socioeconomic status. So I think you have to have, if you see disparate impact, and essentially that's what the Supreme Court ultimately held, that you could not anticipate, you'd have to show that there actually was. And that's how, and I'm talking about the Voting Rights Act, what they said needed to happen, that you couldn't just presume that there would be a compromise or negative impact upon people of color. You had to be able to show it. So I think, one, you still have to go with that. But secondly, first and foremost, underlying, we're talking about human rights, citizens' rights being violated, you know, constitutional rights being violated. So before we even get into socioeconomics, yes, that's a consequence of all this, but at the core, it is a violation of constitutional rights of every citizen of the United States. And in particular, you're showing here that there's a discriminatory impact. And what has happened with the Supreme Court is discrimination is still an issue. It's still illegal. They've just changed the circumstances between whether or not you have to be able to actually show it or you have to suggest and show a strong indication that it would happen. So I don't think you step away from how this has a negative consequence upon black people. But at the core, you deal with the constitutional issue.
0: Well, I also think you've got to deal with the laws of voting rights, which was what the Supreme Court was ruling on, was based on racial discrimination. And the Voting Rights Act, passed by the Congress in 65, was to protect those who needed voter protection based on race. And they identified certain congressional districts, most in the South, two in New York, that had a history of disenfranchising blacks based on race.
1: What were two in New York?
0: I know one was in, I don't know the number. It was one in the western New York area, which is Buffalo, below Buffalo, and the other was, I think, where Lord is the congressman now. Okay. And so I think that if we're going to remedy this, we have to therefore remedy that based on, if you're talking about investigation, on why is, based on investigating this, why is it that you changed it? Are you saying now that there is no discrimination in those districts anymore when it comes to voting? If you go for just using economic questions, you know, affordability, all of that, well, you didn't say affordability, but the economic status.
1: That counts.
0: There are some districts that they're the same kind of plurality in terms of you have some districts that have rich and poor in the same district. You can't establish that. There was no discrimination against people's income. It was discrimination against people's color. And this was to be able to have people remedy what they did. The thing that, and what they did by law, you got to remember it was by law we couldn't vote. There was never a law against poor people voting. It's a law against blacks. It's a law against us being able to use the front of a bus. A law is against us going to use the toilet. So government must repair what government broke. The reason it's a government responsibility is it was a government infringement on our rights.
1: Well, wait a minute. Let me ask you this, and based on what I'm about to tell you, let me ask you this. The folks that brought this case to the court in Louisiana and messed up the Section 2 of the Voting Rights Act are claiming that, well, you can still vote. Everybody can still vote. Now, we all know that, yeah, but you heavily reduced the impact of a population's vote ability to get what they want, and it was intentional, and a lot of those folks were black. But a lot of those folks were also in the socioeconomic middle class or less. Do you not think that you have to address that in defense of the investigation?
0: I think you have to address it, but I think the premise of it and Jenny's the lawyer has to be repairing damage done, and you cannot argue that it was done based on race. They can argue class. They cannot argue race, because that's what the laws was repairing. You were undoing what they did by law. So whether you are a black millionaire with a funeral home business, or whether you were black on welfare, you were told, tell me how many jelly beans are in the jar. That's well, that the problem. Then. That was then. But right. If you've had that since Reconstruction ended, how do you in one or two generations repair what you did by disenfranchising us? And what the government does not want to take responsibility, well, under Trump, the government doesn't want to take responsibility for what the government did. It was, I tell people all the time, the reason you had affirmative action is because you had an affirmative program against us. The reason you needed DEI is you had the absence of diversity, equity, inclusion. Don't act like we just invented this in some social lab. We were dealing with what was done to us. So the argument must be, how do you end it where we are just starting to empower ourselves, having equal members of Congress, etc., that were excluded because we couldn't vote and because our districts were made meaningless, which you're going back to now?
1: How do you address, Jennifer, these people that are saying, but you can vote now, and your vote does count now, even though you and I and most of the people that pay attention to this type of behavior understand that the vote's impact has been intentionally diluted, focused on a race. But there's another group of people that have been pushing for the voters' right to act to be diluted, are saying, but you can vote now. We're not blocking your vote like we used to. How do you address
2: There's two things here. Well, the first one is that in the first instance, there have been significant changes in law across the states, right? Very often people are just looking at the federal case right now. They're not looking at what has happened state by state by state that is actually making it more difficult for people to vote. People being taken off voting ledgers when they shouldn't be simply because they haven't voted in the last two elections doesn't mean that you shouldn't be on the roster anymore. There are changes that are happening that are actually taking away people's rights to vote. And the other part of it is when you engage in this type of gerrymandering and redistricting, you are actually weakening somebody's vote. So it's twofold. One, in some places, voting that people do have difficulty now voting can vote because they've been removed from the ledgers when they shouldn't have been. And secondly, because it has been made much harder for you to vote and for your vote to count.
1: Well, you're saying this type of gerrymandering, but are you firm that any type of gerrymandering causes this problem? Because I think that's the case.
0: All right. I'm going to have to go. Yeah. Let me take my leave. Let me thank Attorney Jennifer Jones Austin. Let me thank you that called in, listened in, you that called in and couldn't get through, but hung in there anyhow. Remember, whatever you do, wherever you go, however you feel, tell somebody, tell anybody, tell everybody. Reverend Al told you personally, keep it real.
3: Keep it real.
0: Keep it real. Whatever you do, keep it real.
3: Keep it real.
0: I'll talk to you tomorrow.
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2: Hey, good morning, everybody. It's time to get our day started. And here's a prayer with Grammy Award-winning Ja'Kaylin Carr. Good morning, Ja'Kaylin.
3: Hello, everyone. It is Ja'Kaylin Carr. Listen, we got to pray. Father God, in the name of Jesus, I thank you today for peace. There are people who's listening whose minds have been filled with worry, stress, anxiety, uncertainty, and questions about tomorrow. Some are even concerned about their finances. But Father, I give you glory now that whether their worries are about family, health, relationships, or things that are beyond their control, I thank you that your peace has been released to them and you're causing your peace to settle them. I thank you now for quieting every racing thought. Thank you for calming every troubled heart. Help us to not become consumed by what might happen tomorrow. Instead, trust you one day at a time. Thank you for teaching us how to rest in your promises and not our own fears, reminding us that worry does not change our future, but trusting you changes how we walk through it. We give you glory that today is going to be a good day because we trust you. It's in Jesus' name I pray. We all say together, amen. Thank you so much, Ricky, for allowing me to pray. Y'all have a beautiful day.
2: 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It's time for the praise break right here on the Ricky Smiley Morning Show.

yes sir, y'all, for the rest of my life. I hope y'all enjoyed that one this morning. You know we do that one every Friday, y'all. All right, y'all, got the front page coming up next, y'all. Happy Friday, everybody, man. Yeah. God is so good. God is so good this morning, y'all. Every morning, here's PJ Morton.

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3: 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Let go!
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6: 90 WERE traffic.
8: WERE AM traffic. Brook Park Road closed both directions between West 220th Street and NASA Parkway for bridge work. Otherwise, we're seeing light to moderate traffic flows on your area roadways. Northbound East 14th Street at Orange Avenue closed off for repair. Your weather forecast for today, patchy fog, showers with a chance of thunderstorms, humid with highs in the lower 80s. Tonight, mostly cloudy with showers and thunderstorms, humid with lows in the upper 60s. Right now, 70 degrees. I'm Alan Schley on News Talk 1490, WERE AM, the People Station, online at newstalkcleveland.com.
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1: All right, it's my morning show. It's time for the hot spot. What up, Brat?
8: What up, Ricky? Good morning, everybody. I'm your girl, Brad Tatat, and this is the Hot Spot, where we bring you music, movies, and more. So let's get on off into it. Well, y'all, the Soul Train Awards are coming back. Yes, indeed, BET has announced that the iconic award show will return this fall after a 3-year hiatus. And they're taking it back to where it all started, Chi-Town, Chicago. That's right, the city where Don Cornelius launched Soul Train over 50 years ago. Now, BET says that this year's show will have a bold new format, bringing together legendary artists who helped shape R&B and soul, with the artists carrying the culture forward. Details on hosts, performers, and honorees will be coming in the next few weeks, and I will definitely keep y'all posted. The last Soul Train Awards were hosted by Keke Palmer in 2023. 2 years later, in 2025, BET announced that the Soul Train Awards were suspended, both of them. So the awards will air November 27th, and I'm so excited about that, because we used to look forward to going to the Soul Train Awards and getting Soul Train Awards. Like, it was a big deal, just like the Billboard Awards, so I'm glad it's coming back. And rest in peace to the iconic man. Don Cornelius created the Soul Train Awards. I just remember watching that growing up, and just it was one of my favorite things to watch us dance and just have a good time. The famous iconic Soul Train line, iconic.
1: Your life, so your childhood, right up the Fat Albert went off.
8: Yes.
1: Soul
8: Come
1: Train.
8: On now. Yes, indeed. So I'm very glad that that is coming back. All right, y'all, moving on. Nick Cannon is reportedly taking Wilder Now on the road and leaving his traditional format with an in-studio audience. Now, the show's executive producer, Rip Michaels, says next season of Wildin' Out will be doing a tour live and taping it with episodes filmed in different cities across the country. The tour is expected to hit major cities like Miami, Chicago, Houston, Atlanta, Memphis, and New York. And producers plan to hold casting calls in each city, giving local comedians a chance to compete on the live show as well. So congratulations go out to Nick Cannon and Wildin' Out for taking that thing on the road. All right, y'all, we're going to wrap up the hot spot on that note, but if you miss any part of the show, make sure you check it out on the Ricky Smiley Morning Show podcast, available wherever you get your podcasts, and you can catch me on my social media at SoSoBrat. Coming up next, y'all, we got Rock T with that HBCU. No, who we rapping today, Rock T?
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20: 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Brook Park Road closed between West 220th Street and NASA Parkway for bridge work. Construction slowing you down northbound East 14th Street at Orange Avenue and eastbound Huron Road at Detroit Avenue. Down to one lane there for repair. Weather forecast for today. Patchy fog, showers, humid with highs in the lower 80s. Tonight mostly cloudy with a chance of showers and thunderstorms. Humid, lows in the upper 60s. Right now, 70 degrees. 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
25: 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I know that girl fainted after she said all that. 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
10: WERE AM traffic. Brook Park Road closed at West 220th Street and NASA Parkway due to bridge work. A slow go this morning northbound 77 between East 30th and 90. Heavy traffic eastbound 90 at West 14th Street. Weather forecast for today. Patchy fog, showers with thunderstorms. Humid with highs in the lower 80s. Tonight mostly cloudy with a chance of showers and thunderstorms. Humid with lows in the upper 60s. Right now, 70 degrees. I'm Allie on News Talk 1490 WERE AM, the People Station, online at newstalkcleveland.com.
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1: Hi. We all have one. All right, y'all, we're going to be talking about the One Voice Cruise is getting bigger. We're going to be talking about it up next. You don't want to miss the Rick Smiley Morning Show.

0: On the show, hey, time right now is the bottom of the hour, y'all. Listen, man, the One Voyage Cruise is sailing out of Miami on October the 26th, and you still have time to book your cabins. And listen, if you have never been on a trip with the Morning Show, you do not know what you're going to be missing.
1: Oh, my God, Ricky, because we be cutting up. You know what I'm saying? Can I tell you, when we had that 90s party in Punta Cana, I had the best time of my life with Ja Lion on the 1 and 2s. Man, he tore that thing up. We had a good old time. So, yes, you need to get your cabins now, right now, because we turning up on the One Voyage Cruise. You understand me? And me and my beautiful coming along to have a nice fireside chat about the way love goes. That's our book. You can find it anywhere books are sold. In case you need to catch up before we get started, we're going to talk about the ups and downs of love and relationships. We're going to be sitting down having intimate conversations with everybody. So bring your questions. We're going to give you our answers on how we still surviving, man. I am so excited.
2: Oh, yeah. Yeah. Hey, me and Crystal coming in that brag.
1: Yeah.
2: You know, we hype. T.I. will be in the building. Rick Ross performing. Keith Sweat. Teddy Riley. D.L. Hughley. Dougie Fresh. Tamar Braxton. Do I need to continue? Okay.
1: Yes. Keep going.
2: Wyclef Jean. Eric Benet. Pastor Mike Jr. Galen Carr. Plus Southern Soul artist Fat Daddy going to be in the house. A3 Fresh. King George. And you know we going to line dance with Cupid all day long.
1: Uh-oh.
2: Gary.
3: Yes.
2: You got the tea party.
3: Yes. And then there's the tea party, baby. We're going to be pouring some hot. Okay. Hot celebrity tea, honey. We're going to be talking about everybody. Yes, ma'am, honey. And you know what? So excited about it. I'm saving my money because I'm trying to buy some fascinators. So if the girls don't have a fascinator, I'm going to be giving out fascinators.
1: Oh,
3: honey.
1: Yes, Gary.
3: Yes, but
1: you buying something?
3: Good. I know that's hard.
1: Oh,
3: but
1: my
3: yeah,
1: God.
3: Honey, I'm going to buy some fascinators to give out. And you know what? I want to have just a big party. We're going to do the tea party, but I want to have a karaoke-like party, honey. I want the girls to talk, sing, and do whatever because it's going to be drag. Yeah, I remember when Don Cunningham used to say everything would be a drag.
4: Not a drag.
3: I'm not sure. A stone gas. But anyway, child, I can't wait. Hey, listen to y'all not be looking.
0: Girl, you gonna bring some of them same outfits that you've been doing those videos on?
3: I wish I would, baby. Oh, no, sir.
4: You don't repeat?
3: No, I don't repeat, honey. Those go back to the store. But nice. Anyway,
4: oh,
3: child, honey,
4: awful.
3: Yes. But anyway, we're gonna have a good time there, so I'm excited about it. But I will tell y'all this, I am working on my body because I want to wear my two-piece. So.
4: Are you kidding? Oh, God. The way you eat. Please
0: don't wear a two-piece, but definitely work on your body.
3: Oh!
0: Listen, man, I got to tell you, man, I'm really, really excited, man. We're going to be broadcasting live in the morning, and we have concerts and parties all day long. Plus, we're going to be on Virgin Voyages Resilient Ladies. So, you listen, y'all. Y'all know it's going to be a sexy experience. So listen, are y'all excited about it?
3: Yes.
4: I've never been on a cruise. I'm so excited.
3: Yeah,
4: oh, my gosh.
3: Second one, so yes.
0: Everybody get your tickets now. 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
14: 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Eastbound 480 after the Jennings Freeway, an accident blocks your left two lanes. Traffic is slow north on 77 between East 30th and 90. Heavy traffic eastbound 90 at West 14th Street. Weather forecast for today, patchy fog, showers, and thunderstorms. Humid with highs in the lower 80s. Tonight, mostly cloudy with showers and thunderstorms. Humid with lows in the upper 60s. Right now, 70 degrees. 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

baby girl. I'm the man from the big beat, hey. Won't you come play around my way? Man, listen to what I gotta say. Timberland. Don't you know I am the man? Rock show here to Japan. Have people shaking my hand.

welcome. Thank y'all. Yes. Hey, up next, man, we're talking about sex and relationships. All right? We got our expert, Tiny Gilmore, is going to be joining us. So hit us up if you have any questions. Nothing is off limit. Talking about love, sex, and dating. 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
9: WERE AM traffic. A disabled vehicle blocks your left shoulder eastbound 76 at Central Interchange. Crash in the cleanup eastbound 480 after the Jennings Freeway. Stearns Road closed at 480 due to an accident. Route 303 at Route 44 closed off due to downed utility lines. For the forecast for today, patchy fog, showers, and thunderstorms, humid with highs in the lower 80s. Tonight, mostly cloudy with showers and storms, humid with lows in the upper 60s. Right now, 70 degrees. 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
20: It's Sybil Wilkes with What We Need to Know, the feminist icon and the founder of Ms. Magazine, Gloria Steinem, passed away at the age of 92. Throughout her decades of activism, she credited black women leaders, including Dorothy Pittman Hughes and Alice Walker, with shaping the core principles of the movement. Madam Steinem frequently emphasized that the fight for gender equality was deeply intertwined with civil rights and racial justice. Congressional Democrats formed a dedicated task force to safeguard upcoming midterm elections against potential interference and voter intimidation. 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I'm Sybil Wilkes. 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

0: K. From Ralston Foods, maple and brown sugar instant oatmeal packs. 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And also from Home Essentials. Are you ready? You got a travel size pack of 8 mothballs.
1: 8? Who counts them? Who counts them?
0: Who travels with mothballs? I don't know, but you're gonna have some. And Campbell's cream of artichoke soup. How about that?
1: What kind?
0: Cream of artichoke soup.
1: Well, you get your ass out of here.
0: There you go. And finally, from Mansect, you got squeeze-on flea and tick control for small dogs or cats. It kills and repels fleas and ticks for up to 4 weeks. All right.
1: And it gets ticks off of cats.
0: Yeah, it gets it. If your cat has ticks, put some of this flea and tick cream on it and get rid of those ticks. Nobody wants a cat with ticks. All right. It's all yours. From America's Store, the Dollar Tree.
1: Hey, Big Dog.
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1: 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Hey, thank you for calling, Big Dog.
0: It'll be a great night.
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9: The reality is every generation experiences a technology powerful enough to change society. Transistor radios were replaced by boom boxes. 8-track tapes were replaced by cassettes, cassettes by discs. Landlines were replaced by cell phones. Television was replaced by cable, then satellite. Now everybody is streaming. However, this generation will inherit the first technology that can imitate thought itself. And all of us must decide how we will embrace artificial intelligence. AI is the first technology that will require us to set moral parameters for its usage. We must now decide what AI should be allowed and what should be prohibited. We must decide what happens to creativity, labor, truth, privacy, empathy, and democracy, and who will benefit. What will we require to remain uniquely human?
8: 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What's your reality?
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80 cells on the ones and twos. 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You can get the link. Just be one of the first 10 to DM me at Dwight Stone on all social media. It's the Praise Break. Let's go. Let's go.

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15: 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Without them signing the laws that we fought for, how should we have gotten free?
13: Sharpton keeps it real.
15: Because you're raising things that you haven't thought out. There were slave rebellions that did. All right, then give me the answer. You haven't answered me yet. If you thought it out, give me the answer.
13: Asking the tough questions.
16: Well, see, here's the thing. I called him with a statement. Now you.
15: No, but I'm questioning your statement. You can question mine. You can question any statement I make. You can question any statement. Whoa. You can question any statement I make, but you cannot call here and tell me don't question the statement you make, brother.
17: Let's go work it out.
13: Be a part of the conversation. Just keep it real. Live from the National Action Network corporate headquarters in New York, keeping it real. And now, America's number one civil rights leader, the Reverend Al Sharpton.
15: It's Thursday, September the 3rd. Do you know what time it is? It's Al Sharpton's time. And for these next 3 hours, it's time to put aside all pretenses, deception, denial, or fronting. The time has come to keep it real. Keeping it real with Reverend Al Sharpton. Very good afternoon to you all across the country. Good morning to our West Coast listeners, and welcome to those that are listening on Sirius XM Channel 126, The Urban View, and good morning to our West Coast listeners. And to all of you listening, whatever station, whether it's Sirius, as I said, or online, or on a local station, you are listening to Keeping It Real with Al Sharpton. You're on Sirius XM Radio. A couple people stopped me the other day, listens on Sirius, and I told them, yeah, that's where talk empowers and becomes action. And so you know the theme of that series. I said, absolutely, been on there a while. And it's where talk empowers and becomes action. I'm coming to you live today from our National Action Network corporate headquarters in New York. And for the next 3 hours, you can call in and participate in the conversation and be heard nationwide, coast to coast, region to region, and in places around the world. Every day someone gets on our message board. So I'm listening from South Africa. I'm listening, I think one yesterday was Liberia, another one from South Africa, as I said. Rick tunes in from Germany, and there's a brother from Hawaii. So all of that, and all of those people, I see there, Love Lavia Willis from Austin, Texas. Glad to have you with us, Austin, Texas, and my sister. All of which is so you can tell what's going on from your perspective. People geographically may have different ways of looking at different things. So we need to hear where you are and what it is saying to you. And on Thursdays we do policy day, and we deal with, and there's a lot of policy that needs to be looked at today. And I think that it is important. You know, you just can't be angry, and all of us are justified with being angry. I see you, Judy, from Seattle, Washington, on our message board. I see you, Latasha. I'm in South New Jersey by way of Brooklyn, New York. Hello, Pastor. Hello, Latasha. it's all right to be angry and understandable, justifiable. I keep telling people I'm as angry as I ever was. Question is how we use that anger to address what we're angry about and make some changes. On our policy day today, I want to talk about how House Democrats say they're preparing aggressive investigations if they win control of the 2026 midterms. They're going to be using hearings, subpoenas, and document requests to examine the corruption and conflicts of interest and personal enrichment of the president. And let me tell you, I said at the march last Friday, I say it again every day, this is not about who you vote for. It's about what you vote for. And what you vote for should correspond with who you vote for. And as I said at the march, we're getting ready to go on a tour. I'm going to deal with our voting protection. I'm going to organize in each one of the cities voter brigades. And, of course, we're going to be dealing with other issues there while we're in town, the AI issues. Whether I'm not dealing with the power plants, I'm dealing with our community needs to learn the basics. We've already done 3 cities on this. So I'm getting ready to hit the road next week. But I'm taking you with me. But clearly, I'm glad to hear the Democrats telling us what they will do. So it's not about just saying, I'm a Democrat, I'm a Republican, I'm an independent. I am for these things. And these are the candidates that come closest to what I need to hear and want. Democrats' top priorities, if they win, they will focus not only on the investigations, but Hakeem Jeffries, the leading Democrat in the House of Representatives, said they will focus on affordability, reversing Trump-era Medicaid cuts, and restore the Affordable Care Act with tax credits, reclaim government authority, and end the wars. And I think that it is extremely important that we understand that's the agenda. Now, Trump has called a mini Republican convention for next week. And let's see what he says that they are representing. Is he going to talk about they're going to guarantee health care? Is he going to talk about they're going to guarantee affordability and that his big, beautiful bill did not do? Are we going to hear people talk what it is or what it is not? That's the challenge. I see C.L. Cooper Sr. lifted a quote that I often use with Dr. King. In fact, Cooper, when I was in high school, when Dr. King was killed, and I just joined Breadbasket, we hung up the first plaque in a public school in the city of New York, and I used that quote that you just sent us on the message board saying the ultimate measure of a man is not where he stands in time of comfort and convenience, but where he stands in conflict and challenge. That's on the plaque. I was maybe 14 years old when we did that. And you brought me all the way back to C.L. Cooper Sr. when you said that's one of the most moving, significant things that I remembered growing up with from Dr. King. We got a lot to talk about today. The war continues. As I said, the House is saying, House of Representatives, that they would deal with Medicare for all and deal with the priorities of the extension of the what they call Obamacare as well as dealing with the restoration of the Affordable Care Act. They also are looking at some political openings. We're going to see what happens. Democrats are trying to turn growing voter anger into data centers into a midterm issue, arguing the Republicans back expansions of opportunity zone tax breaks help make it easier and more profitable to build data centers. Now, I'm with educating our community on AI, and we're going to do sessions around the country. We've already done three. Data centers is a separate issue. And it's also according to where we talking about it. What is the cost to the consumers? Does it increase people's electric bills and other things? And their employment practices? Who gets the jobs and the training in those centers? So it's two different things. But we definitely need to know the basics of AI. They're eliminating people from their jobs because they don't know AI. Or they don't know how to operate it. Well, we're going to be out there changing that. We already did one session in Newark that I went to, and I'm going to be doing as many of them as we can. And I'm with that. I see that Winona Hage is saying grateful to you as a living legend, Reverend Al Sharpton, your sister from Seattle, Washington. Well, thank you, my sister. Very encouraging words. I appreciate it. And I think that it is a lot to talk about today, so I'm going to really work the phones a lot. And it is policy day. It is a day for you to express yourself. Attorney Jennifer Jones Austin will be joining us, as always, on Thursday. So let's get ready to take a break and let's get this plane off the ground and let's soar through the air with knowledge, with information, with policy. 1-877-532-5797. 1-877-532-5797. Thank you, Elizabeth Herrion, saying praying from you for you from Missouri. I need all the prayer I can get. I appreciate that. Let's take our break. Be right back. Keeping it real. Shopton. Be right back.
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24: The reality is every generation experiences a technology powerful enough to change society. Transistor radios were replaced by boomboxes. 8-track tapes were replaced by cassettes, cassettes by discs. Landlines were replaced by cell phones. Television was replaced by cable, then satellite. Now everybody is streaming. However, this generation will inherit the first technology that can imitate thought itself. And all of us must decide how we will embrace artificial intelligence. AI is the first technology that will require us to set moral parameters for its usage. We must now decide what AI should be allowed and what should be prohibited. We must decide what happens to creativity, labor, truth, privacy, empathy, and democracy, and who will benefit. What will we require to remain uniquely human?
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0: Dallas today. BWY, what is this? B. Wentz 36 says, hi. How can Hakeem Jeffries reinstall the Affordable Care Act? I thought the president is the only person who can reinstall Health Act. I hope Mr. Jeffries can reinstall the health bill. He can reinstall it by reintroducing it to Congress, and they vote for it to be law, just like he can reinstate a Voting Rights Act. And if they have the numbers they need, assuming Trump would veto it, because he'll still be president for 2 years, you can override the veto. That's why we need people to vote this year, the right Congress and the right Senate. Yes, he can do it. All right, let's go to the phone. Let's go to Pam, my friend, the activist extraordinaire in Chicago. Pam.
1: Hello, Reverend Sharpton. Thank you. And thank you for the wonderful action of marching, protesting, and galvanizing people. Reverend Sharpton, first and foremost, we are going to have to come out and vote in massive numbers. And so I'm concerned about the strategy of mail-in ballots. I've never used that process. So those who are, you know, familiar with it and use it, I think we might have to come up with a different strategy that entails early voting. We need to get as many people in tuned with that and that message out, I think, as possible.
0: I agree. It's very confusing. I think it's confusing. First, we need to be able to put out to people what to do. The strategy, and Jennifer Jones Lawson will be on shortly.
1: Sure.
0: The strategy is going to be that we need to get people to to do as much mail-in as they can so they can check their registration has not been tampered with by some of these agencies. And if there's something that we need to help them redo, they do it in enough time, not wait on election day. And that they send in their mail-in ballot in a way they can verify that it was counted. So we're going to go through the whole process with that. And I'm getting ready to go on too. I'll be out your way with Marine Forte and them, because we want to break that down and then have what we call voter brigades in each of these major cities, people that will help get on the phones and phone bank the information and be at the site on election day. So it's a lot of work to do between now and then, but it must be done, Pam, as you know.
1: In my life, but Reverend Sharp, I'm going to make room to certainly make this a priority, because we've got to change the House and the Senate, which leads me to my next point quickly. The Senate. Angie Nixon is taking a lot of hits and fire. And so it is my sincere hope that the Democratic Party is sincerely backing her with actions and money. And I'm going to ask this, Reverend Sharpton. I've said this before. What is the our Jewish people are allies? Because what Laura Loomer said about Angie Nixon, Ketanji Brown Jackson, I think she said it about Representative Presley and others, is despicable. And I'm waiting on some Anti-Defamation League, I don't care which national Jewish organization, to denounce her. She is a senior advisor to this adjudicated sexual abuser.
0: Yeah, for you that don't know, Luma said that the names that Pam mentioned, Angie Nixon.
1: The candidate for senator in Florida, U.S. candidate, Democratic
0: right.
1: Senator for Florida.
0: Ketanji is in the Supreme Court.
1: Supreme Court, yes.
0: That she said they all talk with Ebonics and called them profane names.
1: Ghetto. And called them ghetto bees. I won't say, but called them ghetto bees.
0: Ghetto bees, that's correct. This is what she said. Now, this is a close advisor, colleague of the sitting president. Call them ghetto bees and said they talk in Ebonics.
1: And said that, I think, went on to say that Angie Nixon, that maybe she should be led like a dog by a leash.
0: Yeah.
1: I mean,
0: And I hope the people in Florida, I had Angie Nixon, she came on Politics Nation the weekend after she won. And
1: yes.
0: She is and from all I understand, people in Jacksonville and Newark, she's a committed, dedicated person and is a state legislator now. She know exactly what she's talking about, is articulate about it. And it's not Ebonics, it's that she speaks common language. Nobody ever accused Miss Luma of Donald Trump being a Shakespearean orator. I mean, he gets up there and ramble for 2 hours, and nobody knows the sense he's trying to make. This woman is talking policy. She's talking legislation. But what I say to Angie and to Justice Brown. Is that they would not be wasting time if you weren't getting to them. So take it as a compliment. I mean, I stood up for Nolan Wells. They're going to threaten to sue me. So I said, oops. I tell that story all the time, Pam. My grandmother told me in Alabama, she said, you from Brooklyn. You don't know about farming. She said, you look over there. I said, yes, ma'am. I'm about 12 years old. And she said, that's a pen. That's a hog pen. I said, yes, ma'am, I seen the hogs and cartoons in school. I ain't but 12 years old and down there in my mother's place. She said, let me tell you one thing about hogs. I said, what's that, Grandma? She said, you see them bricks over there? I said, yeah. She said, if you throw that brick in a pile of hogs, the one that hollers is the one you hit. So anytime they start criticizing me, I say, I must have hit the hog because they hollering, because they would not be hollering if we hadn't scored on them. They ignore folks that don't hit them. And so they just keep on keeping on. But I'm really glad you called and brought that up. And this whole voting thing, and we're going to go into detail with Jennifer. But and then I'm going on the road. We need to teach people how to deal with early voting. And we need to have people that will be part of these brigades that will say, I will take the last 2 weeks and do phone banking and help pull people out and be at the poll. This is as serious as it gets.
1: I'm all on board, and let's do all of the above. So I think one last thing, can I mention? When Attorney Jones Austin comes on, with the Epstein files, now they voted for, Massey put forth, they wanted to have the Epstein Transparency Act 2, and that would kick some of that information down to the attorney generals. I'll be listening, but I would like to know what the Attorney Jones Austin, what does she think of that strategy? Because they're trying to get this information out and get some justice for the survivors, as well as get some people arrested. Now, they named about 12 co-conspirators. So I encourage everybody, go look at Representative Massey's statement on the House floor. These are co-conspirators. And Jennifer Jones Austin, she can clarify what that means. So thank you, Reverend Sharpton. As always, I appreciate you, the work, Nan, Push here, all the civil rights leaders. And we've got to support with our money and with our energy. And we've got to win this, the House and the Senate.
0: Oh, yeah, we must
1: win. And I just believe we do. I'm saying 90% turnout.
0: Yes,
1: you know,
0: ma'am.
1: That's what I'm saying.
0: I love
1: 90% turnout. Thank you, Reverend.
0: All right. Thank you. On the message board, what's her name? Marbetta Rutherford said, what is the word on the 15-year-old that shot two women and killed one? Why so quiet? Because the families have not called me. I don't know whether you're trying to be concerned or sarcastic, but we don't get involved unless the victims' families call us. And when they do, that's when we respond. I don't impose myself on people's issues. But thank you for the question. I hope it was made with the right spirit. Let's take a break. Be right back. Shopton.
2: Keep it real.
0: Policy Day. Keeping it real. We'll be right back.
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1: It's Sybil Wilkes with What We Need to Know, the feminist icon and the founder of Ms. Magazine, Gloria Steinem, passed away at the age of 92. Throughout her decades of activism, she credited Black women leaders, including Dorothy Pittman Hughes and Alice Walker, with shaping the core principles of the movement. Madam Steinem frequently emphasized that the fight for gender equality was deeply intertwined with civil rights and racial justice. Congressional Democrats formed a dedicated task force to safeguard upcoming midterm elections against potential interference and voter intimidation. This initiative unites lawmakers, legal experts, and voting rights groups to counter administrative risk and protect polling access across the nation. Organizers stress that the effort aims to ensure every eligible citizen can participate freely in the democratic process without coercion. I'm Sybil Wilkes. Be informed, be empowered.
21: Do you ever wonder what the Bible says about what's going on in the world? Well, God's Word does have something to say. All of life answers can be found in the Bible. 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

0: Brother Deshaun in Washington, D.C. Deshaun?
1: Yeah, what's up, Al? I don't really have no problem with what Laura Loomer said, but I think it's a bigger issue. Nobody's allowed to criticize black women the second you say something. Only thing you get back is the sign language. Oh, your mama black, you hate your mom, blah, blah, blah. The same old tired sign language that we heard. So black women are not above criticism. Some of those women do act ghetto and ratchet, even though they're in Congress. So there's nothing wrong with calling them out.
0: Well, I think the problem, Deshaun, is not that anyone says that you can't call them out and give your opinion. I think that the problem is that people don't want them to be responded to. Luma can say what she wants. You can say what you want. But then y'all got to take fire back. If you fire at people, they got a right to fire back.
1: I told you to come to the Manosphere. The Manosphere has had wave words about that fake ghetto hood rat Jasmine Crockett that Laura Loomer ever did.
0: But that's your opinion. And I think that what you're inviting me to is not something that I agree with. That's your opinion. You have a right to opinion. What I think that there's a difference between you being able to express yourself, which I do every time you call the show, and in saying that I'm going to do something because you tell me to do it. I'm not telling you what you should believe. You should not tell me what I believe. I believe
1: that.
0: Oh, don't start yelling now, because you'll be talking to the dial tone.
1: You do it all the time anyway, Al.
0: You want to do that. That's what you want to do. I'm talking very calmly to you, and you're gonna start hollering. And I don't allow hollering on the show, even if they agree with me. What I'm saying to you is that it is absolutely fine to disagree. But just know that if you take a shot, people have a right to shoot back.
1: Absolutely. And the only other thing I wanted to say was, I personally don't have a problem with voting. I want everybody to go out and vote. But the only issue I have with the older generation is sometimes older people act like that's the only solution to all our problems. Vote, vote, vote, vote, vote. We've been voting since before Motown had their first hit. It's on the bottom then, you're on the bottom now, and here you all come with the sunk cost fallacy just saying get out and vote. But I have empirical data to show that in some cities that are Democrat, majority black, voting has not helped us in forever.
0: Okay, and I respectfully disagree. I think that voting is a part of the solution, not the only part. And I think that voting, when we voted in the right numbers and won, we got things like voting rights, like, in fact, nobody, including Byron Daniels running as a Republican in Florida, couldn't be running without the Voting Rights Act. We got that because we voted in a Congress and a president that passed that. We got the Civil Rights Act. We were able to raise the median income to a degree. Then we lost it when other people started winning voting, and our voting went down. So I think that for people that say we gained nothing in 60 years are not telling the truth. The truth is we gained and lost, gained, lost. We gained under certain people and lost under others, which is why the more we vote and bring out people, the more we got. You can't tell seniors and younger people that needed help with health care that the Affordable Care Act was not gaining something. We didn't have it before that. We got that because we elected a president that did that. So I don't think it's a straight line that, oh, we didn't make any progress. My mother was born, raised in Dothan, Alabama, and couldn't vote in her hometown until she was almost 40 and living in New York and went back home and would visit. She, of course, was voting in New York. But her son ran for president, and the fact that I could run and people were voting then was because people voted because of the Voting Rights Act. That's just facts. We can argue different opinions, that we can't argue facts.
1: Hello?
0: Yeah.
1: Yeah, absolutely. So the thing is, we need to start working on other solutions aside from just voting.
0: I agree with
1: family,
0: that.
1: Family, education, community.
0: I agree with family. I agree with education. I agree with community. And Deshaun, including that family, are black women.
1: Yes, but the bastard baby mama culture is something that's actually destroying our people. And we have empirical data to prove that. Education.
0: That the what? You broke up. The what is the destroying our culture?
1: The bastard baby mama culture. Like these black women having 6 and 7 kids by 9 and 10 baby daddies. That's actually destroying our community.
0: And you have data on that.
1: Well, black women are number one in out of wedlock births, and what should be a paradox.
0: You said you have empirical data on that. So you have empirical data that black women are having outrageous percentage of out of wedlock birth, huh?
1: That's not what I said. What I said was black women were number one.
0: Number one.
1: Have empirical data.
0: Number one in what area? In what area?
1: Now, come on, stop fronting.
0: You can't answer the question. See how you get upset when I ask you a question? I said empirical data, number one in according to what data?
1: I'm getting ready to answer. If you let me tell
0: you,
1: black women are number one in out of wedlock births, and they're also the least married.
0: According to what data? I'm trying to find out from what you're quoting.
1: National Institute of Health.
0: What National Institute of Health?
1: The federal government,
0: yeah. National Institute of Health says that black women are number one. And no, that's not true. That's not true.
1: So who's number one in out of wedlock?
0: No. Don't ask me. You're the one that claimed the data. But I know the national because I'm getting ready to do a lecture. Just a second. I'm getting ready to do a lecture with people that are from that. And that clearly, I can tell you, is not the claim of the national. Don't make stuff up, Deshaun. Come on, let's take a break. Let's go to somebody else. Deshaun, now you are fabricating. No, don't go to break. Don't go to break. Let's go on to the next call. See, when you let people talk, a friend of mine used to say that a fish wouldn't get caught if they kept their mouth shut. You can talk yourself into getting caught. Now, he has the right to say whatever opinion he wants, but he said then quote something that's not true, like the federal government said that. That's not true. And I'm not going to entertain untruths. He can disagree with everything I say and call every day if he wants. But if you're going to say something that's a fact that's not a fact, that's when I'm going to say no. Let's move on. Let's go to Brother Jacob in Philadelphia, WURD. Brother Jacob, you're keeping it real with Al Sharpton.
2: Peace be unto you, Reverend Al, and your global listeners. Reverend Al, before I get started, do you know what day it is?
0: What do you mean?
2: Well, let me tell you.
0: Okay.
2: It was the 3rd of September. You know I had to go there, Motown.
0: Always remember. I remember.
2: Yes, sir. It's the 3rd of September. Look, Reverend Al, I got another one. My mother used to say, and you do it excellent. My mother said, give a person enough rope, they hang themselves.
0: Yeah, that's true.
2: And there it is. Well, there it is. We just heard it. And you just so smooth, man. You know what I mean? You so smooth and intelligent that, you know, look, we got people like my brother that just called. They want to make you look bad because a couple of buses didn't show up on in certain places, right? The march went on, everything was no incidents, everything, but they want to go down a rabbit hole to try. They got a campaign out there, Reverend Al, and I know you know, because you've been preaching since you was a little boy, but they want to discredit you. They want to discredit you and our you call him the Attorney General, Crump. Oh, man, I call y'all the dynamic duo, right? But they try to discredit our leaders, man. They got a white evangelical preacher. I don't even choose to know his name. And he's out there talking about, Reverend Al Sharpton, he's not a reverend. He's not a preacher. He don't even know you like that. Now, it's an insult for people who don't even know what they're talking about, like the last caller, to just say things. And then you have people that hitch on.
0: Well, let me just say this because we're going to run to the break. If no one was criticizing me, then I would not be affected. I mean, people far greater contributions than I made. Martin Luther King, do you know what they used to call Martin Luther King? Reverend Jackson, all that. So I'm not bothered by that. I'm confirmed by that. Out of all the people that stood up for Nolan Wells, I'm the only one they want to sue. That makes me stick my chest out. I'm not the only one stood out there, but apparently I'm the one to get to them. And people talk about bus. I'm coming to Philly and do a rally. I want to meet the people that want to ride on the bus. Not one of them will say they paid for a bus seat. Not one. We paid for the buses that didn't come. Not a one. Ask them, how much money did you lose? And I'll tell you how much we lost with the buses not doing right in Philly. But you had 35, 40,000 people there. Why don't you talk about that? Oh, that doesn't fit your naysay scenario. But tell all the people complaining, I'll be there, and I'll be there with the head of the chapter and the receipts. But I could see people bringing that up if they said, I paid for my seat and didn't get it. You ain't paid nothing. We did, and we lost, and I want to know why we lost from the bus company, and I wanted people to understand that I appreciate them. That's why I'm coming. Not only to Philly, I'm coming all over the country. But I'm also going to be dealing with voting and all while I come. Thank you for your call, Brother Jacob. Let's take a break. We'll be right back. Keeping it real. That's what I do. Shopton, that's my name. Be right back.
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0: 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Every Saturday and Sunday, including this coming Saturday and Sunday, I will be live. It's Labor Day weekend. That means a lot of y'all getting your last whatever for the summer. Turn the show on so you're informed. Turn it on with your guests. If y'all having cookouts at the beach and all that, turn on Politics Nation. I'm booking some of the movers and shakers right now in the Senate and the Congress so we know when you come out of the holiday what you're facing. Watch it this Saturday. I'll be live both nights. One of the things when they did the salute of my 15th anniversary, President of MS said at the thing that she marveled at the fact that I've never missed a show. I've been there every show for 15 years. I said, yeah, because I take it as my mission and my assignment and I intend to fulfill it. So watch it and be a part of it. Also, you that are in the New York area for Labor Day, or you that live in this area, meet me at the Saturday Action Rally in Harlem at the House of Justice, 6 Hancock, which is really 124th and Lenox Avenue. 9 a.m. to 11 a.m. I'll be there this Saturday looking for you. You and you bring your relatives. You got friends come in or relatives come in for Labor Day weekend, and let them experience the rally and shake my hand after. I like to greet people. I always like to stand at the door and greet people, thank them for coming out. And of course, you that are not in the New York area, you can watch it live on Impact Television, live on NationalActionNetwork.net, or live on YouTube /NAN, N-A-N, or on AME Zion Network. All right, let's go back to the phone. Let's go to Janet in Baltimore, Maryland. Janet.
6: Hey, Reverend Al, how are you today?
0: I'm doing very well.
6: I am calling to ask if when the lady lawyer comes on later today, I hope she does, because maybe she would be the one who could answer this question. But my thing is that if the courts have said that this mail-in scheme that the U.S. Postal Service wanted to implement was illegal and they couldn't do it, if the Postal Service decides to ignore them and do it anyway, aren't they in contempt of court? Don't people get detained, censured, or locked up for that kind of action?
0: It would seem to me if you defy the courts that, yes, you can be prosecuted. I will certainly bring it up to Attorney Jones Austin. But on his face, it seems to me that the answer to your question is yes. If they go against a court order, yes.
6: Yeah, because I know we can't do nothing to Trump, but ain't nothing stopping us from locking up that Postmaster General. Because he would have been the one to authorize it.
0: I think that's an excellent point. I really do. Thank you for your call. Let me go to Disco Brian in Philadelphia, Pennsylvania, WURD. I see Manuel Murphy saying, Rev, I stream NAN live Saturday mornings. Oh, thank you. I want everybody that can to stream it live if you're not in the area. Go ahead, Brian.
7: Hey, Rev. Listen, I've done my best to fight for justice and righteousness my whole life. It's been a long and winding road, and I've stumbled plenty. I still do. I'm imperfect. But my white Gentile male heart breaks whenever I hear self-haters broadcasting their self-hatred. I don't care if they're Kanye, Candace, Tucker, Nick Fuentes, Hassan Piker, or Brother Deshaun on this show. Please, please, seek therapy. Forgive those who have betrayed you and spread love. Rev, to Pam's point, although Laura Loomer frequently invokes her Jewish identity, the most prominent Jewish organizations have been denouncing Laura Loomer from the beginning of her career. In 2020, during Loomer's congressional campaign, the ADL called her ad that used Holocaust imagery against fellow Jewish Democrat Lois Frankel disgusting and demanded that she take it down. The American Jewish Committee, the AJC, described the same ad as a complete and utter shanda, which is Yiddish for disgrace. Democratic Majority for Israel called her ad repulsive and bigoted and said Loomer owed an apology. And Holocaust scholar and Jewish communal leader Menachem Rosensaft wrote in the Times of Israel that Loomer's comments comparing Jews who vote Democratic to capo Jews who help Nazis constituted, quote, anti-Semitism on steroids, and he titled that piece in the Times of Israel, The Jewish Anti-Semite on Trump's Plane. So Laura Loomer has been, is, and unless God changes her heart, will always be a disgrace. It was heartbreaking to see that in order to curry favor with Trump, President Zelensky in Ukraine had to take an interview with that horrible woman.
0: Do we lose?
8: Fingernails on the chalkboard, Rev. The opposite of the heroic women being honored around the country right now, Dolly Parton and Gloria Steinem, may they both rest in power. Rev, the reason I was calling today, I was scrolling yesterday and saw another prominent black preacher throwing a little shade at the March on Washington, basically saying, instead of spending millions bringing people to Washington, we ought to be spending those millions getting people to the polls. And I wanted your take on that, Rev, because you constantly remind us that there was never one perfectly unified civil rights movement, that there were, you know, black nationalists who thought King was accommodating and people who disagreed about tactics and personalities. But yet history proves that marching and organizing and litigating and registering voters and getting people to the polls were not mutually exclusive. So my question, Rev, is why do we still fall into this trap of saying, don't do that form of activism, do mine instead? Why can't it be buses to Washington and buses to the polls?
0: Well, I think, again, most of those talking are motivated by less than, I'll say, noble intent. And thank God it's only a few. Dr. King's generation had more against him. You know, Malcolm X and them opposed the March on Washington. But the march ended up being an energizer. Marching is designed to energize and mobilize people to go back and get people to vote, to go back and lead them out. And that's what we did on Friday with all of the naysayers. We put 35,000-40,000 people in Washington. You've not seen a black-led gathering of 35,000-40,000 people since Trump's been reelected. So obviously people get envious and jealous. They do their whatever they do. I don't know who you're referring to, but it doesn't matter. We did it anyway. And then now we are going in the cities we mobilized. And we have a nucleus of people that rode to Washington and said, yes, I'm committed. They will be the nucleus and the emperor who you have in that city to do the development of brigades that will be doing the phone banks and being at the polls. But you have to first energize people, galvanize people, to organize people. And that's what marches are for. And I wouldn't read too much into, you know, what I don't know who you saw, what people say. Some of it has impure motivations. Some of it is just tactical disagreements. But history shows if we're wrong to have marched in 26, then was King wrong to march in Washington in 63? Was his wife and others wrong for? I remember in 2000, Martin Luther King III and I had a march in Washington, and his mother said that how proud she was she spoke and handed us the baton. So I don't think anything would matter to me or anybody more than Coretta Scott King telling us that, and that's why we've done it every 2 years. And as far as saying spending all that money, we spent organizations' money that we raised for the march. People didn't spend any money getting on the bus. Yes, they had to get their own food and all. They would have had to do that if they stayed home. So in its basic point, doesn't make a whole lot of sense to me. But I move on. Now, phase two, we're going in those cities and organize those people. And I hope whoever you're referring to is doing the same thing or help us with ours. But I thank God for the tens of thousands that met us in Washington. Let's take a break. Be right back. Keeping it real. Shopton. Policy Day. Be right back.
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0: Keeping it real, I'm your host, Reverend Al Sharpton, and we're back. 1-877-532-5797. 1-877-532-5797. 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And we're joined now, as we are every Thursday at this hour, by the the CEO of the Protestant Welfare Agencies in New York, as well as the vice chairman of the National Board of National Action Network, Attorney Jennifer Jones Austin. How you doing, Jenny?
1: Doing all right, sir. I'm here. Glad to be with you and with all your listeners.
0: Let me go to a question someone raised that I think warrants a more detailed legal answer. The whole fight in the courts about mail-in voting that's been invoked by the president, and the Supreme Court gave one ruling that was basically based on process and more than it was on the merits of the case. It was procedural. Now it is back and forward.

0: explain what it is this administration is trying to do in terms of changing, altering, undermining all of the above in terms of people having mail-in voting and where it stands at this point.
1: Okay. So one of the things that lawyers always center on when we're looking at laws, we're looking at legislation, court law, when we're looking at policies as well as executive orders, is what is the intent behind it? And I think that, you know, I immediately want to go to and help people appreciate that Donald Trump actually made known his intent. He talked about when the Supreme Court ruled just last week how their ruling was good for, I should say a little better than good, but how his ruling was good for Republicans. So this is what people need to appreciate. Since COVID, mail-in voting has picked up significantly. And in just the last general election in 2024, we saw a significantly higher rate of Democrats voting. Nearly one-third of Democrats voted by mail-in voting. What Donald Trump fears is that more people will vote via mail-in. And so people who may not have been able to vote before weren't trusting the mail-in voting system or just weren't even cognizant of it, weren't aware that it was such a thing and it was something they could do, will now take it up more, and that it now will benefit Democrats more than Republicans. So what he's attempting to do is to interfere with states' rights when it comes to voting. States are the authorities when it comes to the election processes, how they'll be stood up, when primaries are held, you know, what ID is required and the like. And what Trump has done is essentially issued an order that directs states to work with the United States Postal Service, whereby states have to submit a list of all citizens who are on their rolls. That list then has to be vetted by the United States federal government, and then it gets turned back to the post office that then will use that to filter the mail-in votes. And so essentially what happened was you had states that went to court that said, no, this, you can't do this. This is illegal. It takes away states' rights. The Supreme Court didn't rule on that. They just ruled on essentially technicality, saying that no harm had yet occurred. And so therefore the states didn't have the right to sue just yet. What we're now learning is that a whistleblower has come forward and has shown that when the federal government was being prevented because of an action that was taken by a Boston judge earlier in June, what we're learning is that the federal government, even though the judge in Boston had halted the federal government from moving forward with this order that is seeking to undermine the Democrat vote, the Supreme Court said was, well, there's been no harm just yet. We don't even know how this is going to play out. Now we know how it's going to play out. And so now states are back in and they're saying, okay, here's what the harm will be. People will be dropped off because what Trump's order would allow for is for essentially the federal government to say, these people aren't on this list, take them off. And they're also saying that if there's a problem with a bulk of what they call envelopes that have been essentially brought through, worked with USPS, the federal government, is if there's a problem with the scanner, because each mail-in ballot, if you've ever done it, has a scanner on it that is to track to the individual and to the state, to the overall election process. If there's a problem with just one, under Trump's order, all of the ballots that were part of that bulk get thrown out. And so now we know what the game plan is, and we also know that they were moving when they were supposed to have halted under the original ban by the judge up in Boston. And so now they're back in saying, no, no, no, you can't do this. But ultimately, what we need to keep in mind are two things. One, that there are problems with the process itself that would actually throw ballots out, quite possibly, and keep people from being able to exercise their rights. But the other thing that we need to pay attention to is all of this is also intended to drive people nuts trying to figure out what they can and cannot do. And so he's actually trying to keep people from the polls. He's trying to keep people from engaging in the mail-in ballot process. He's trying to actually create hysteria in the voting process to confuse the heck out of people so they don't know which way to go. So one is they could, I'm sorry, I was just going to say ahead. One is they could actually, their ballot could be thrown away if it was found through this stood a process that is not tested.

0: that, you know, that all ballots that came through the same bulk of mail-in ballots could be thrown out. So that's a problem. But he's also just trying to mess with people's minds about what is legit, what's not, and keep people away from the polls.
1: Yeah, I was going to say, as they go back and forth on the legalities, that he's really trying to create enough doubt where people won't even try mm-hmm. to vote. Because I think on the law, he ultimately is not going to be successful. Even Roberts.
0: That's right.
1: Went with the minority of the court. The Chief Justice said on one of the things that they were raising, saying, "I don't think it's lawful on the law. I don't think it's going to stand." But if they get enough noise, people say, "Oh, I don't know what to do. I ain't voting at all," and they win by our surrendering our right to vote.
0: That's exactly right. Never before have we had a situation where states had to submit to the federal government. There's nothing in the Constitution. There's nothing in any voting rights acts that have come down from Congress that says that the states have to submit the list of their citizens to the federal government to have it vetted before these people can exercise the authority to vote. And so he's created a fictitious rule that would not withstand legal scrutiny. But he's got it all now muddled in the courts, so people are going to be all the more confused. It's what Trump does.
1: All the time. It's called distraction and established confusion. Where are we now in this whole battle around mail-in voting? Where are we at now?
0: Well, the interesting thing is that now, because the whistleblower has come forward and it has been demonstrated that that the instruction to the United States Postal Service to go forward and to develop this system that would cause great problems, one, because it was being stood up too rapidly and was not being tested, the judge in Boston has actually now put another halt on it because she's saying that they violated the initial judicial order before they'd ever gone into the Supreme Court. And so now there's a halt once again.
1: All right, let's talk more policy. You on the phones, 1-877-532-5797. 1-877-532-5797. Shopton. Jones Austin, keeping it real. Be right back.
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0: Keeping it real. I'm your host, Reverend Al Sharpton. Attorney Jennifer Jones Austin is our co-host. Let me take some calls before I go to some more policy questions, Jenny. Let's go to Fred in Milwaukee, Wisconsin. Fred.
1: Hey, how are you doing, Reverend Sharpton?
0: Doing fine.
1: Hey, first I wanted to say, hey, just a couple of things. Like, I attended the march. I didn't get a chance to meet you, but, you know, I heard the comment, the one, you know, whoever the pastor was or whatever. And it's like, you know, my thing is, you're doing good. And if we all have the same goal, and there's many roads to lead to that, why criticize something? It was inspiring. And, you know, if they would have been there, they would have heard the organization, the National Coalition of Negro Women, where they talk about their, and I think one of the sorority groups where they're going to register 1 million people to vote, right. And active thing, the proactive thing, and they would have heard all the students from the HBCUs speaking, and it gives you a different insight as far as, you know, sometimes, you know, they look at Facebook and all these other social media, and they see the negative things that young people are doing, but they don't see the positive things because they don't get publicized. And with everything, there's a glitch. So I commend you for what you're doing. The only thing that I wish, the pastor come on Friday, I would have loved to hear him say that day, hold my mule, and close out the program.
0: Yeah, well, let me say this, Ben, and I'll let you go to your second point. I think that what you said is true. We had a lot of young people there, a lot of students, and they were on the program. And let me also say this. One of the reasons why I'm comfortable with just answering the one person that said that he heard one person, one preacher say something on about the march, we shouldn't spend all that money, I think, on millions going to Washington, is every major civil rights, national civil rights group leader was there and spoke. President NAACP spoke, Derek Johnson, President of National Urban League, Mark Morial spoke, the head of National Council of Negro Women, Siobhan spoke, you had the Black Women's Roundtable. So if you've got the largest national civil rights organizations all on one platform, and you've got Hakeem and 15 members of the Congressional Black Caucus, and you got the progressives, Bernie and Bernie Sanders and AOC, then why is some envious preacher matter? The whole civil rights movement, the stuff we say we want, happened. We showed young people, Howard, students from all over the South, everything we say we wanted happened. So if you mad, there's something suspect about that. Now let's go on. Go ahead. That's all I'm going to talk about that. Go ahead, Fred.
1: Yeah, okay, I agree. Because my daughter attends Morgan State, and she went with me, and she had a great time. And, you know, we saw down in Brazil there. But the question I have for Attorney Joan Anderson, and my thing is, when it comes to the
0: Attorney Jennifer
1: Joan
0: Jones
1: Austin. Jennifer Austin. Okay, yeah, Joan.
0: Her husband may be listening. I don't want her to think that somebody else.
1: I don't get her in trouble either.
0: Yeah,
1: but
0: yeah.
1: The question I have, when it comes to these executive orders, I mean, okay, I know they're only good as while he's in the White House, but what does it take the Congress or lawsuits to challenge all of them? Because some of them are just crazy. You know, it's like he wakes up in the morning, okay, I'm going to change Ontario to, you know, the Lake America and so forth. So how, as citizens, do we take these executive orders from the federal government, and does it only apply to federal institutions or federal employees? How does it affect the rest of us?
2: So, hi, and I'm going to look up who Joan Anderson is to see if that should be an alias.
1: No, I'm sorry.
2: It's all good. So federal orders are only legally binding on the federal government, federal agencies, federal employees? And it's a great question that you're asking, because people automatically very often assume that whatever President Trump does by executive order applies to everybody else. So you take, for example, like his anti-DEI orders. They don't legally bind private companies, private corporations, private individuals, they don't legally do that. But what happens is he's got, like, you know, because we see the president role as the preeminent role, people think the minute he says something, it covers everybody. Legally, these executive orders only apply to the federal government. And by that, I mean the executive branch, like the agencies and the like. They don't even necessarily bind Congress, and they certainly don't bind the Supreme Court, because these are separate, equal branches of government. They're not legislation, so they don't cover everybody. But the problem is that it's only when the Congress comes in and backs them up do they have greater reach and extend into, you know, individuals' rights and states' rights and the like. That, in part, is why we've got the problem we have with these mail-in ballots. You know, he can direct the post office to do something because, quote, it's a federal agency, even though it's independent. But at the same time, if it's infringing upon individuals' rights, it can't go that far. And if it's infringing upon states' rights, he can't go that far. That's why the Supreme Court hasn't yet ruled on the legality of it. They were just saying, well, like, who's got standing to actually raise the issue? Is that helpful to you?
3: It clears up a lot of stuff because, some of them are just silly, and like he wakes up in the morning and, and decides that, he's going to write an order. And it's like abuse of power in a sense, because if any other president, if Obama would have did this, they would have dragged him out the White House.
2: You're spot on. It's like, I mean, essentially he uses the presidency one for his own profit making. You know, it's a money making engine for him. He uses it as a bully pulpit. He uses it to essentially manipulate and control, entities and individuals that are not within his control. You think about some of the work that he's done to get corporations to get on board with his anti-DEI activities, right? If you even take the tariff wars, he doesn't have full control over tariffs. That's something that has to be legislated, right? The war that he's taken us into. So he essentially, what his aim is to push, test his authority as far as he can, and then actually get the courts involved and bring it all the way up to a Supreme Court that essentially many of the people on it are doing his bidding, and see how far he can push the law. That's what his game plan is.
0: And to try and keep it hung up in the courts, even if he knows ultimately he loses, he causes enough confusion. That's why you have to galvanize nationally and locally, because you have to counter the narrative that he's given. For example, when the caller mentioned about, some criticism, it was everybody that looks at television, listen to radio, saw the march on Friday, on the news Friday night. Some of it was live on C-SPAN and MSNBC all day long. If we didn't have the march, they wouldn't be talking about our marching all day at all. So I think that we have to have a strategy that is multifaceted, like they do. He's got the lawyers working one side while he's out doing appearances on another side today, J.D. Vance doing the press stuff. Why do we have to get in each other's way?
3: Exactly.
0: All right, thank you for your call. Let's go, Jenny, to Renee, also in Milwaukee. Renee?
4: I'm not in Milwaukee. I'm in Pontiac, Michigan, 30 miles north of Detroit. That's where I live.
0: All right. Okay. I'm sorry.
4: Okay. Good afternoon, Reverend L, and good afternoon, Attorney Jennifer Jones Austin. I want to continue on this absentee ballot thing. Okay, first question is absentee ballots. People request those. Like, I, you know, I'm on the permit list. So it has my name on it, using myself as an example. So once it's like my regular mail, correct? So that's really my personal property. So if I can turn it in if I want to, or vote or not, that's, or burn it or whatever. I'm not going to do that, by the way. But I'm going to vote, you know, for, I'm Democrat delegate who's the Secretary of State that's running for governor. And I saw her a couple of months ago and asked her a similar question, say, whatever Trump do, she's going to just sue him, you know, back and forth, just like how he goes up to the Supreme Court, because she's not turning over any list and she's not turning any ballots over to anyone. So that's what Jocelyn Benson said 2 months ago when she came to my club. So the other question is the post office itself. Is there a function since it's, what, 1800s, when they started the post office, delivered the mail, not interfere in elections, not hold up people's mail, since absentee ballots are someone's mail, which is someone's personal property. So Trump is like the Temptation song, he's not much on thinking. You know, the Papa was Rolling Stone, whatever, the chases money and drinking, so he's that part, he's not much on thinking. So how is that going to do so I can sue the post office if they hold up my absentee ballot and millions of other people who think like me? So if I would like those things I said, is that personal property, sue the post office? And is, are they going outside their function interfering in an election? Those are my questions. And I'll sit here and listen.
0: Let's take a break. We'll be right back. Keeping it real. Shopton Jones Austin. Be right back.
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5: There's no side that can justify to me killing innocent people.
6: What is it for?
5: Absolutely
6: nothing.
3: Uh-huh. Keeping it real with the world's civil rights leader, the Reverend Al Sharpton.
5: Keeping it real. I'm your host, Reverend Al Sharpton. Attorney Jennifer Jones Austin, our vice chair of National Action Network, CEO of Protestant Welfare Agency in New York, is our co-host. I see on the board full support from Rav. Okay, you got it. Well, I can see. Rav Hidzwa Jeremiah says full support from South Africa. They listen to South Africa and Germany. We're getting calls everywhere, and I think that it is, important that we have that global audience. Let's go back to Renee. Renee from Milwaukee, repeat your question, because I want everybody to understand what we're talking about.
7: Hyatt, Michigan. Okay. Question about the absentee ballots. I think because they're mail and they have people's names on them, and the person either requests them, and also they have that number assigned to them. That becomes personal property because they have their name on it. That's like things in your house that you got your name on it or whatever, or your driver's license. So Trump stop personal property. The other thing is, the post office job is to deliver the mail and nothing else, sell stamps or whatever else they do, is sort the mail and deliver it. So that's, they don't get involved in the elections and everything. That's not their purpose. That's another agency, I think, that handles that, but that's not the post office. They delivered the mail, and it's been like this since the 1800s. Third question. If the post office refused to deliver the absentee ballot, I heard they're going to cherry pick and say if your name is Deshaun Jackson or Sasquisa Smith, a black sounding name, pick out. I don't know. That's a rumor going around here. So can these people that do not get their ballots because of the post office is withholding due to this Trump dum-dum executive order, can these 100 million people, wherever, I mean, they withhold, sue the U.S. government and Trump and the post office for withholding those ballots?
8: Okay. So the first thing I want you to understand and appreciate is I really like and appreciate the way you're thinking about these issues. I think that it's solid logic. The challenge we have here is that you don't have complete control according to like the United States Constitution, the way our government is set up. You do not have complete control, absolute control over any personal property or mail in, and mail in ballot would be part of that as well. We don't have complete autonomy over anything. You take something like guns and gun control laws. You take your car, your house. You don't have complete control over how you use and what you do with these things. So I like your logic and the way you're thinking about it, but you've got to remember that your personal property, if it can be determined that in some ways it's infringing upon the rights of others or it's in violation of some federal law, then you don't have absolute control over it. So that's number one. Now, number two, the question that you ask about, okay, well, you know, I'm thinking kind of what you were saying, like, you know, what were you saying, like, what you can do about it? Or, like, we've got to remember again at the end of the day, right now what's happening is it has not been opined that Trump has the authority to do any of this, and it's most likely that, you know, there would be no way to hold up that he has true authority. Think about it this way. If the Supreme Court thought that he had authority to do this, then they wouldn't have just, they likely, this court being what it is, they wouldn't have brought it down to a technicality of standing. They would have made a ruling on that what he's seeking to do is actually legal under the law. Mm-hmm. They don't, like, they know that it's not. That's why they didn't rule on it. They just treated it as a standing issue. So at the end of the day, it's likely going to fall apart. The challenge is what harm will have been done before then.
7: Okay. But the ballots here haven't been mailed out yet. So, and then if they're going back and forth through all this process, the election, as far as this midterm, is going to be over with and done. About time. I don't know what he can do.
5: Yeah, that's why the pressure has to be now. That's why we were in Washington.
7: Right.
5: Because that's
7: right.
5: Where the action is going to be called. It will be determined in Washington. And we've got to keep that pressure on. They say it's procedural. We've got to get them to the merits or to refrain from interfering with the case at all. So that's why the pressure's got to be there. That's why we had the members of Congress there. That's where we've got to go. But thank you. You brought it right home.
7: Okay.
5: I thank you for your call. And I think that it is important that we understand that's where the power lies. We right now, for example, as we get ready to go to the various cities on the ground, we also will have to be briefing people based on what they come back out of Washington with. So, you know, it's pretty asinine to say, let's go grassroots and not Washington. Like, Washington ain't going to decide the laws that we're going to have to deal with grassroots.
8: Mm-hmm. You know, and I think that everybody needs to keep in mind, you just need to keep moving forward. I mean, what I would advise people in this moment with all this craziness, try to participate in your local elections. If you're not going to be around on election day, you don't want to show up on election day, be a part of the early voting. You know, like if you can't do that, then do the mail-in. But right now you have different options and you want to make sure that your vote is cast and it's heard, and who knows what shenanigans they'll be playing. So if you can't be there on election day, make sure you're there for early voting. And if you can't do that, then know that nothing has changed just yet on the mail-in voting. There's now another block, another temporary restraining order because of what Trump is doing and what has been uncovered with the whistleblowing. But it's not a time to take chances.
5: Let's go to Doug in Atlanta, Georgia, WAOK. Doug.
9: Good afternoon, Reverend Al and Attorney Austin. Congratulations on your congratulations on a successful march on Washington and 15 years of Politics Nation.
5: Thank you.
9: I'm ex-military officer, and so we always learn measure, countermeasure, right? Anytime someone takes an action, try to come up with a countermeasure for it. So when I look at the voting, I say, okay, we beat Trump the first time because we inundated him with votes, right? So they weren't ready for that measure. So I think they've come up with a countermeasure. My concern is with specifically Dominion voting machines. If they proved that they were secure, good operation, but then in October the 9th, as a matter of fact, they got purchased by a Republican election official called Liberty Votes, run by a guy named Scott Liedecker or something like that, which he ran a polling equipment company. So I said, okay, now, so they're buying this secure system, but the system is made of both hardware and software. I'm also a software engineer. And so I said, how long would it take them to change that software to behave in a different way than what we expect, what we can't see? And it's typically 3 to 6 months. So I look at that and I say, okay, so they're probably working on changing these voting machines in some way so they get the outcome they want rather than the true outcome. And then down the road, I see that Trump fired all the people associated with the Election Assistance Commission, which is responsible for verifying the versions of these machines and verify they're secure and they're ready to go. So you got rid of people that are going to secure it, And a Republican company has now bought the Dominion voting machines, and Dominion voting machines are used in 27 states. So they're used in more than half of the states. So they got the greater majority with the Dominion voting machines. But why isn't anyone talking about that? Why isn't anyone, or is there anyone in the background investigating that or keeping track of the versions that are being changed or how the software is being changed for Dominion voting machines? They could put, you know, new changes out there before the vote and then cause a different outcome. And everyone would just
5: Let me say this, and I'm going to be very careful because I don't want to betray somebody's confidence and engagement. But I can tell you one of our partner National Civil Rights Organization is very deep into this Dominion purchase, the implications, and promises us that by the first weekend September, which is now, that they were going to come back with some findings and probably a petition in the courts about this, because it is very suspect. I think you thinking methodically, as you said, you're a military man. It never occurred to me until this particular leader of a national organization spoke last Friday, brought this up to us about in a joint call about the Dominion purchase and who purchased it. So with everything you say checks with the information he gave us, and I'll be looking forward to when he comes public. I can then talk more. In fact, I'll probably have him on this show and my TV show. But thank you. Go ahead.
9: You know what I wish you could have on your TV show? I wish you could have someone that used to work for Dominion voting machine, someone that was responsible for the software before the purchase. And they'd have the knowledge to tell you kind of what they were focused on, what their primary objective was with that system. And then you'd probably go a lot further down the road.
5: That's a great idea. That's a great idea. You should, now that you're out of the military, you ought to produce a show, because that's real good. You gave a good suggestion. Thank you for your call. Let's go. I see Dahl 676 says, good afternoon, Reverend Shopton and chat, listening from Los Angeles, California. Yeah, tell me, Dahl, how things going out there is with the mayor's race with Karen Bass. Let me know what's going on. I'm coming to L.A. on this tour, but I need to know what I'm coming into. Let's take a break. Be right back. Keeping it real. Shopton Jones Austin. Be right back.
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0: Keeping it real. I'm your host, Reverend Al Sharpton, and we're back. Turn to Jennifer Jones Austin. Here's our calls. Let's go to New Jersey. My man, Street Council's on the line. Street Council, you're keeping it real with Sharpton and Jones Austin.
1: Yeah, hi, the brother. It's good to hear from you, brother. It's good to hear that the sister's still holding the line with the brother, man. We was out there with your brother on the front lines of D.C., man. You know, the brother, you know, they did a good job. I mean, excellent job. The people came out, no matter the weather, brother, because at this stage in our life, brother, we got to weather the storm.
0: That's right.
1: You know, we got to weather the storm, brother, and we need marching orders, man, you know. To each city to city, state to state, brother, we need to push. We got to push, brother, as we count down the very survival of our life and our people, man. You know, we getting hung. I ain't really hear, you know, too many people talk about that, man. But we got to, brother, we got to highlight this on every level. And we need marching instructions, brother, to bring out the vote and marching instructions to get involved. That's and right. Reignite the movement, brother. You know, with this food and this technology is dumbing us down out here, brother. I appreciate your contribution. May the Creator continue to bless you with many more years to come, brother, and allow the Sister Jones, man, to continue to hold the line and educate our people, man. One of the few attorneys besides her and Attorney Crump that's really on the front line exposing this criminal system that we up against, brother. Appreciate you taking my call.
0: All right. Appreciate you calling. It's from Newark, New Jersey. Been a gladiator warrior a long time, and I had to go to him. Let me go to Pierce in Ohio. Pierce? Hello, Pierce, you're on the air.
2: Hello?
0: Yes, you're on the air.
2: Yes,

0: name is Terrence Tolles. How are you today?
1: I'm all right.
0: I'm calling about a report that I read. It's a report out of a newspaper called Capital B, and it involves a black couple, Courtney, they call CW, and Nicole Mallory. They have been harassed and racism since moving to Yoder, Colorado, and opening their farm. They have a 1,000-acre farm. And reading this article, they have even been arrested for defending their property. And this is
1: arrested for defending their property.
0: Yes. The headline says Colorado ranchers fear for their lives after shooting on the farm. After years of facing harassment, the Mallorys say they are still experiencing it. And this article was written April the 9th, 2026.
1: And what's the periodical you read it in?
0: It is Capital B. And the reporter is Alaya Wright, A-A-L-L-Y-A-H, Wright, W-R-I-G-H-T.
1: Let me see if we can track this down. Thank you for your call, because we had John Boyd on, the president of the National Black Farmers Association, that was on my TV show Sunday night. Let me see if I can track this article down, see if we can find these people. Jabbar in Alabama. Jabbar, you're keeping it real with Sharpton and Jones Austin.
2: Reverend Sharpton, how you doing?
1: I'm doing. What part of Alabama are you in?
2: I'm from Anniston, Alabama, but I go to school at the University of Alabama.
1: I know where Anniston is. Go ahead.
2: Yes, sir. I actually met you earlier this year, the day after Reverend Jackson's funeral in Selma, Alabama. I spoke to you inside the church right before we left and went to the bridge. I spoke to you in the back. But for me, as a young man, my question to you once was, how could I get more involved in civil rights? And not only that, get people my age to get to the polls and understand what exactly are we supposed to be voting for?
1: Well, I think, first of all, thank you for your call. And obviously, you're sincere. You're in Selma, now you're calling in. I think that we have people in Alabama that you need to be a part of, and really part of the leadership, because you want to. Young people hear more from young people. And if you would take our toll-free number and talk to Christian Matthews, who's our youth leader here in New York, and y'all network, and y'all can figure out when we swing through how we can do a youth council chapter there and work together with you. Call us
2: 877.
1: Do this number. Christian's at 877-626-4651. 877-626-4651. And tell Christian, I told you on the air to call, that you want to do something with young people down there, and let's make it happen. Absolutely.
2: Yes, sir. I truly appreciate you, Reverend Sharpton. I truly do.
1: I appreciate you. God bless you. That's a call, Jenny, that warms your heart. They talking about young people.
2: Mm-hmm.
1: You saw hundreds of young people at the march. Now you got a young brother from Anniston. He's at the University of Alabama calling on the air saying they want to do something. There never was a generation where all of the young people, the majority of young people, were involved.
3: Right.
1: It was always the few that were in SNCC, that was in SCLC. When I joined Breadbasket under your father, it wasn't like I had 500 folk coming with me. Maybe 10 mm-hmm. or 12 of my friends came, and we had to organize to get other people. It's going to take those committed to do it. And let me not end with young people. We ain't never
3: had
1: a majority of older people. Let's not act like every blatty that was alive and black in the 60s was mm-hmm. marching.
3: You know, Reverend Sharpton, one, there were many young people at the march, and I had an opportunity to talk with several of them. And when I tell you, I told you I was going to send you a couple of pictures. I'm going to send them to you because I had to take pictures. The joy, the enthusiasm in these young people's eyes. I met two young ladies from Howard and talked with them extensively. I met a young guy and a young man, a young guy and a young girl from Morgan State. And all four of them were telling Sean, my husband, we were down there together and moving together. And they were telling us it was their first march. And they were so, like, pumped up and ready to go and just so excited to be a part of something and feeling like they were there and they were making a difference, and they were. The last thing I'll just quickly say to you, you know, Daddy preached a sermon once, and it's in the book God in the Ghetto that, you know, you authored a chapter in there. I put it in the book, and it's titled The Majority That Matters. And essentially what he was saying is, you know, people will want you to believe that if you don't have hundreds of thousands or hundreds of thousands of million people marching in the streets with you, that nothing is happening, right? Or it doesn't make a difference. So if you don't have hundreds of millions of people going to City Hall or the White House with you, that your work doesn't make a difference. And what he was saying is, be ever mindful that if you're going morally and with God in the way that God desires and intends for his people, then you are with the majority that matters.
1: Well, that's true, and I'm telling you, we've only had 1 million man march. We ain't never had millions going nowhere.
3: Mm-hmm.
1: And to prove your point, we've had marches all through since 2000, maybe once or twice had a couple of 100,000 people. It doesn't matter. As long as you got enough to make the point, that is the point. Let's take a break. We'll be right back. Keeping it real. Shopton, Jones Austin, be right back.
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8: The reality is every generation experiences a technology powerful enough to change society. Transistor radios were replaced by boom boxes. 8-track tapes were replaced by cassettes, cassettes by discs. Landlines were replaced by cell phones. Television was replaced by cable, then satellite, now everybody is streaming. However, this generation will inherit the first technology that can imitate thought itself. And all of us must decide how we will embrace artificial intelligence. AI is the first technology that will require us to set moral parameters for its usage. We must now decide what AI should be allowed and what should be prohibited. We must decide what happens to creativity, labor, truth, privacy, empathy, and democracy, and who will benefit. What will we require to remain uniquely human?
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13: It's Sybil Wilkes with What We Need to Know, the feminist icon and the founder of Ms. Magazine, Gloria Steinem, passed away at the age of 92. Throughout her decades of activism, she credited black women leaders, including Dorothy Pittman Hughes and Alice Walker, was shaping the core principles of the movement. Madam Steinem frequently emphasized that the fight for gender equality was deeply intertwined with civil rights and racial justice. Congressional Democrats formed a dedicated task force to safeguard upcoming midterm elections against potential interference and voter intimidation. This initiative unites lawmakers, legal experts, and voting rights groups to counter administrative risk and protect polling access across the nation. Organizers stress that the effort aims to ensure every eligible citizen can participate freely in the democratic process without coercion. I'm Sybil Wilkes. Be informed, be empowered.
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0: 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Don't forget, I'm on the phone booking. I've got already some senators and governors booked for this weekend. We'll be live. I don't take holidays off. We'll be live Saturday and Sunday, 5 p.m. Eastern Time, on Politics Nation with Al Sharpton. Jenny will tell you they did a reception dinner honoring our 15 years, which is unheard of in TV, people to host that long. And the president of MS Now said, she wanted everybody to know I never missed a show in 15 years. So I'm not going to mess up now. I'll be there Saturday and Sunday. You be there with me Saturday and Sunday, 5 p.m. Eastern on MS Now. You that are in the New York, New Jersey, Connecticut area, you that are visiting for Labor Day weekend, join me. I'll be there at the House of Justice in Harlem, 124th Street and Morningside. The official address is 6 Hancock Place. Hancock is about 2 or 3 blocks long, so you'll know it by 124th and Hancock, 9 a.m. to 11 a.m. on Saturday morning. And many of you watch it live stream that are not in New York on Impact Television, as well as NationalActionNetwork.net, as well as YouTube/NAN, as well as the AME Zion Network. Let's go back to the phone. This policy day, let's go to Todd in Cleveland, Ohio. Todd.
1: Hey, Reverend Al Sharpton, Jennifer Jones, Austin. I listened to the beginning of your broadcast, the opening, and I didn't tune back in until about maybe 35 minutes ago, so you may have addressed this already. But at the beginning of your broadcast, you mentioned that you wanted a policy conversation about the Democrats coming back in the party into the House of Reps and preferably doing an investigation on the 2026 elections. And I thought that you were also, in that statement, you were also referencing the improper realignment of the maps. Is that correct?
0: What I said, not the investigation of the election, the investigation of how the laws were changed around redistricting for the election.
1: Correct.
0: The 2026 election is not finished. The general
1: Correct.
0: Election is not to November. I was talking about how the Supreme Court changed the voting laws in 2026 in terms of redistricting.
1: It caused a negative compromise to the just setting up of the maps.
0: Correct.
1: That's what happened. So now,
0: hello.
1: I have a question for the two
0: okay.
1: of you. I assume Jennifer's there. Would it be in the best interest of the population as a whole that this investigation be based on causing a negative compromise to the social economic well-being of the public, in place of making it a negative compromise to the black population? Because in the black population, there's diverse socioeconomic groups of people. And although I'm pro-black, partly because I'm black, but even if I wasn't black and I knew what I knew, historically I would say we need to be better protected. Or they, if it wasn't we, I would say they. I do understand that the socioeconomic well-being of the public is always the primary focus for those that are living private citizens as opposed to politicians. So again, do you think the focus and the investigation should be better? You cause a negative compromise to the social economic well-being of the public overall, to the Republican Party?
0: Jenny?
2: And I just want to clarify, are you talking about the impact essentially, like you're talking about the redistricting and the impact, the social economic impact? I just want to be clear, that's what you're asking.
1: Yeah, is that the better focus when if the investigation does occur about the improper realignment of the maps, as opposed to making the focus, you cause a negative compromise to the black population, although that should be part of it.
2: I think Well, I think at the core, we've got to remember that there should be no discrimination against anybody because of race. In America, there is no discrimination based on socioeconomic status. So I think you have to have, if you see disparate impact, and essentially that's what the Supreme Court ultimately held, that you could not anticipate, you'd have to show that there actually was. And that's how, and I'm talking about the Voting Rights Act, what they said needed to happen, that you couldn't just presume that there would be a compromise or negative impact upon people of color. You had to be able to show it. So I think, one, you still have to go with that. But secondly, first and foremost, underlying, we're talking about human rights, citizens' rights being violated, you know, constitutional rights being violated. So before we even get into socioeconomics, yes, that's a consequence of all this, but at the core, it is a violation of constitutional rights of every citizen of the United States. And in particular, you're showing here that there's a discriminatory impact. And what has happened with the Supreme Court is discrimination is still an issue. It's still illegal. They just changed the circumstances between whether or not you have to be able to actually show it or you have to suggest and show a strong indication that it would happen. So I don't think you step away from how this has a negative consequence upon black people. But at the core, you deal with the constitutional issue.
0: Well, I also think you've got to deal with the laws of voting rights, which was what the Supreme Court was ruling on, was based on racial discrimination. And the Voting Rights Act, passed by the Congress in 65, was to protect those who needed voter protection based on race. And they identified certain congressional districts, most in the South, two in New York, that had a history of disenfranchising blacks based on race.
1: What were two in New York?
0: I know one was in, I don't know the number. It was one in the western New York area, which is Buffalo, below Buffalo, and the other was, I think, where Lord is the congressman now. Okay. And so I think that if we're going to remedy this, we have to therefore remedy that based on, if you're talking about investigation, on why is, based on investigating this, why is it that you changed it? Are you saying now that there is no discrimination in those districts anymore when it comes to voting? If you go for just using economic questions, you know, affordability, all of that, well, you didn't say affordability, but the economic status.
1: That counts.
0: There are some districts that they're the same kind of plurality in terms of you have some districts that have rich and poor in the same district. You can't establish that. There was no discrimination against people's income. It was discrimination against people's color. And this was to be able to have people remedy what they did. The thing and what they did by law, you got to remember it was by law we couldn't vote. There was never a law against poor people voting. It's a law against blacks. It's a law against us being able to use the front of a bus. A law is against us going to use the toilet. So government must repair what government broke. The reason it's a government responsibility is it was a government infringement on our rights.
1: Well, wait a minute. Let me ask you this, and based on what I'm about to tell you, let me ask you this. The folks that brought this case to the court in Louisiana and messed up the Section 2 of the Voting Rights Act are claiming that, well, you can still vote. Everybody can still vote. Now, we all know that, yeah, but you heavily reduce the impact of a population's vote ability to get what they want, and it was intentional, and a lot of those folks were black. But a lot of those folks were also in the socioeconomic middle class or less. Do you not think that you have to address that in defense of the investigation?
0: No, I think you have to address it. But I think the premise of it, and Jenny's the lawyer, has to be repairing damage done. And you cannot argue that it was done based on race. They can argue class. They cannot argue race, because that's what the laws was repairing. You were undoing what they did by law. So whether you are a black millionaire with a funeral home business, or whether you were black on welfare, you were told, tell me how many jelly beans are in the jar. That's the problem. That was then. But if you've had that since Reconstruction ended, how do you in one or two generations repair what you did by disenfranchising us? And what the government does not want to take responsibility, well, under Trump, the government doesn't want to take responsibility for what the government did. It was, I tell people all the time, the reason you had affirmative action is because you had an affirmative program against us. The reason you needed DEI is you had the absence of diversity, equity, inclusion. Don't act like we just invented this in some social lab. We were dealing with what was done to us. So the argument must be, how do you end it where we are just starting to empower ourselves, having equal members of Congress, etc., that were excluded because we couldn't vote and because our districts were made meaningless, which you're going back to now?
1: How do you address, Jennifer, these people that are saying, but you can vote now, and your vote does count now, even though you and I and most of the people that pay attention to this type of behavior understand that the vote's impact has been intentionally diluted, focusing on a race. But there's another group of people that have been pushing for the voters' right to act to be diluted, are saying, but you can vote now. We're not blocking your vote like we used to. How do you address
2: There's two things here. Well, the first one is that in the first instance, there have been significant changes in law across the states, right? I mean, very often people are just looking at the federal case right now. They're not looking at what has happened state by state by state that is actually making it more difficult for people to vote. People being taken off voting ledges when they shouldn't be, simply because they haven't voted in the last two elections, doesn't mean that you shouldn't be on the roster anymore. There are changes that are happening that are actually taking away people's rights to vote. And the other part of it is when you engage in this type of gerrymandering and redistricting, you are actually weakening somebody's vote. So it's twofold. One, in some places, voting that people do have difficulty now voting can vote because they've been removed from the ledges when they shouldn't have been. And secondly, because it has been made much harder for you to vote and for your vote to count.
1: Well, you're saying this type of gerrymandering, but are you firm that any type of gerrymandering causes this problem? Because I think that's the case.
0: All right. I'm going to have to go. Yeah. Let me take my leave. Let me thank Attorney Jennifer Jones Austin. Let me thank you that called in, listened in, you that called in and couldn't get through, but hung in there anyhow. Remember, whatever you do, wherever you go, however you feel, tell somebody, tell anybody, tell everybody. Reverend Al told you personally, keep it real.
3: Keep it real.
0: Keep it real. Whatever you do, keep it real.
3: Keep it real.
0: I'll talk to you tomorrow.
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0: Keep It Real with Reverend Al Sharpton. Very good afternoon to you all across the country. Good morning to our West Coast listeners, and welcome to those that are listening on Sirius XM Channel 126, The Urban View, and good morning to our West Coast listeners. And to all of you listening, whatever station, whether it's Sirius, for the next 3 hours, you can join the conversation. All you have to do is call us at 1-877-532-5797. 1-877-532-5797. Or you can go to our message board at www.nationalactionnetwork.net. And I see Telarindra says, good morning, Mr. Al Sharpton. Love you. I love you back. And James Thomas is saying, good afternoon, Reverend Sharpton and everyone, and happy exhale. Hold my mule Friday. That's what it is. Exhale whatever's on your mind, whatever's in your heart. We're going to end it with holding that mule, Bishop Cavendish. I was old enough to understand our struggle. You are my inspiration for my fighting injustices against myself. I love it. Thank you, Jane. Thank you, Pamela Edgar. And I think that James Thomas said, good afternoon, Reverend Sharpton and everyone, and happy exhale, hold my mule Friday, and sending a special shout out to Congressman Emanuel Cleaver for keeping his seat in Missouri. We have to keep on fighting. Yes, the Supreme Court in Missouri came back and said that we were correct in saying that they ought to keep the congressional map the way it was, which is also includes Congressman Emanuel Cleaver's seat. And they ruled against changing and abiding by the lines that the federal government under Donald Trump wanted to redraw, which would have drawn that district way out yonder. I had Congressman Cleaver on Politics Nation not long ago, I think last week or week before last, and they won that in the court. We'll see if they try to appeal it, but at this point, with mail-in ballots starting and early voting starting soon, that's a major victory. Two congressional districts saved that are mostly leaning Democratic. So footsteps, I should say, is being heard with the GOP. Then I saw that the first midterm ballots, as I said, are going out this week, including North Carolina. And it's already on. Then I see those that are talking all of this progress stuff. Well, let me tell you about your progress. The unemployment numbers have come out for August. And we see that the unemployment, the jobs numbers, are again below inflation. Only 175,000 jobs they're claiming, and it does not meet inflation's second month in a row. This is why, while you're seeing the questions of affordability is raising its head, and at the same time, they're fighting to get tax cuts for billionaires and all kinds of other stuff. I think this is absolutely crazy. And we need to, any way and shape we can, stand up and fight back. You saw they stood up in Missouri. They didn't abandon Congressman, Reverend Congressman Emanuel Cleaver, and he kept the faith. He said, I'm not coming off the ballot. I'm not announcing I'm not running. I'm going to run anyhow. And he was right. And look what happened. It looks like he has preserved his seat. Akeem Smith is saying, good afternoon, Reverend Sharpton, NBC News reporting Trump threatens to stop some international trade if U.S. interest rates aren't forward. Yeah, he's going to, you know, it's like huff and puff and blow your house down. But he's only hurting himself. He's called for a midterm. He called for a midterm convention of Republicans this week. I think it's Tuesday, Wednesday, Thursday, something like that. And a lot of Republican members of Congress are saying, well, I got something I got to do. I'm not going. He is slowly eroding his own base. I was on Morning Joe a little while this morning, and they had one of the reporters that had been out there interviewing people, all white in a red state, that had voted for Trump, and three of them randomly chosen at a, I believe it was a gas station, a filling station, said, ah, no, I'm disappointed. He said, no war, look at where we are. No, I'm not with them. One lady said, was asked, would you vote for him again? She said, I like him, but I don't think I can vote for him again. He is going to be tremendous baggage for the Republicans in this midterm election. And he's got all this money that he's raised, millions of dollars. He's not giving any to the candidates. And he's talking about he's going on tour. But everybody knows he's going on tour about Trump. It's not going to help those candidates. So let's not grow weary in well-doing. Let's work. And that's what we intend to do. We are just a week away from the big march, getting ready to embark. We've been meeting the last 2 days trying to set how we go into those cities that buses messed up, so we can rally with those people first and then move on all over the South. But I want to hit those, I think it's four cities that either the bus company messed up or our side messed up. We're looking into that, but I'm not waiting on the outcome. We're going to hit the road in the next few days so we can deal with those people and organize while we're there, the voting brigade. And I know that a lot of people, you know, I thank God for the people that are committed, because when things happen that is not to my liking or yours, that's when we see where you are in terms of your commitment. And some people stood up like soldiers and said, well, I don't know what happened, but we're together and let's stand up about voting. Others just freak out like this was a bus outing to a picnic. I've had some texting about why wasn't I on the program, or why wasn't somebody I like on the program. We had a 3-hour program, and we had to put the people on the program that was cleared to be on the program. Because if we were not out of there in 3 hours, you deal with the Trump administration, they cut the mics off and we couldn't have marched to the King Memorial. So, I mean, this wasn't, freebie night where everybody get up and shoot the best shot. Everybody knew who was on the program in advance. So all kind of pettiness. And I've gotten, I guess, to the stage and age in my life where I don't even defend and argue people anymore. I say, okay, you're finished. Now this is what we're going to do. We're going to form brigades. We're going on the road, and we're going to deal with the people that waited and didn't get a bus first, and then we're going to organize. But we had 32 states there, and those people were told instructions. We organized. And people that just run their mouth, let them make noise. But that's all it is noise. And let's know where we're going. Pauline McCullough says that early voting begins in late October in New Jersey. I'm with it. That's why we got to get geared up. All right, let's take a break. We will be right back. It is Exhale Friday. 1-877-532-5797. 1-877-532-5797. Shopton, keeping it real. Be right back.
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2: It's Sybil Wilkes with what we need to know. The Trump administration filed an urgent emergency appeal with the United States Supreme Court Thursday, asking justices to permit federal authorities to withhold delivery of select mail-in ballots just 2 months before the crucial November midterm elections. The Department of Justice maintained that the contested regulations involve only modest envelope design and address the information required established under President Trump's March executive order. However, voting rights advocacy organizations and 23 Democratic-led state attorneys general strongly argue that neither the president nor the United States Postal Service possess the constitutional authority to determine which ballots reach the voters. Tributes are pouring in nationwide following the death of the pioneering feminist icon Gloria Steinem, who passed away peacefully at her home in New York City at the age of 92. Steinem first captured national attention in 1963 after going undercover and working as a Playboy bunny to expose exploitative working conditions inside Hugh Hefner's Playboy clubs. She went on to co-found the National Women's Political Caucus in 1971, was a leading supporter of Congresswoman Shirley Chisholm, as she became the first black woman to run for president of the United States, and received the prestigious Presidential Medal of Freedom from President Barack Obama in 2013. The Southeastern Conference is taking aggressive federal legal action against Louisiana State University and head football coach Lane Kiffin. A comprehensive federal complaint names LSU leaders and Kiffin, alleging the university conducted a deliberate recruitment campaign targeting professional athletes who previously signed NFL contracts as LSU prepares to open its football season against Clemson Saturday night. To subscribe to my free daily newsletter, please visit SybilWilkes.com. For all the news 24/7, go to News1.com. I'm Sybil Wilkes. 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

0: 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Let's start taking some calls first. Let me go to Spencer in Little Mountain, South Carolina. I don't hear Spencer.
1: Okay, I'm glad you got it in. Al, thank you very much for taking my call. And I don't want to take up extra time because other folks want to call. But look, I called you the other day about the Clancy case. And for black people, taxpayers, they learn stuff from other big event type noticeable stuff that's going on. We all pay taxes, but guess what? Here's where we find out that we lack a lot of stuff in the 21st century. In the Clancy case, it was a deadlock. So what they did, the lawyer asked for the Supreme Court to call in and to help unlock this case. Now, here I am, 83 years old. I never known black power to ask the Supreme Court for something within a lesser time than that, usually 3 months, 6 months. Now, what am I talking about? I'm talking about the fact in the 21st century, we are not using all of our power in certain places to cause a reaction.

0: action. Let's look at something else that is going to be hard for people to imagine. But when you put Christmas lights on a Christmas tree, that's what it is. But when you hang Christmas lights around your house in May and June, people wonder, say, wait a minute, what's going on? I thought that was Christmas lights. But when the force behind it demands wherever you see these lights, they Christmas lights, but I got the real purpose why I'm hanging them. See, we missing something here with how we angle the force of our intentions. And right now, once again, I'm going to bring it up. They never looked at testing for testosterone. Right. They never used that because that husband had feminine intentions and the wife had male intentions. That's the reason them kids got killed. They got caught within them two clowns want to have a life of their own. But Mother Nature threw them three babies. That's what I was trying to bring up to you. But they know how to get out of things. If you look at all these big cases these days.
1: Yeah, but I mean, again, I think you borderline to say that's your interpretation. That's not what was determined as fact. You getting ready to get all these radio stations we on calls from FCC. We do not know for a fact what the woman, the mother and the father was. We're saying what was has alleged or was that found to be so.
0: No, okay, now listen at this. Of course you're not. I'm just a caller. I'm calling in on how I pay my tax dollar.
1: I understand you know, that, but whoa. I understand that you're just a caller, and I understand that you're on several stations, that if a caller makes an allegation, I have to make sure to protect the station that I say you are a caller, you're not speaking for the stations or me. I understand that.
0: That's right.
1: You're saying what you're saying, I'm saying what I'm saying. Go ahead.
0: Okay. But now what I'm saying is information on how I call your station and said what I said, what you're doing now is just like the rest of your bullhorn. If any type of truth in that, we want to try to find out how much more truth in that.
1: Right. That's right.
0: Yeah, that's all it is.
1: Well, okay, thank you for your call. Let me go to Christine in Manhattan, New York. Christine?
2: Reverend Al?
1: Yeah.
2: Thanks for taking my call. Congratulations on your 15 years at MSN Now.
1: Thank you.
2: The fantastic Marge, congratulations on all you do.
1: Thank you.
2: You know, Reverend Al, of course, 9/11 is coming up. My cousin called me night before last. And this cousin, listen, my grandfather, her grandfather was sisters and brothers. That's how far we go back, but we didn't know each other when we were young. And she is, her name is Brenda Cox, and she stood up for me when I did the Vietnam Memorial recognizing my husband. And Brenda Cox will be 80 years old soon. And my point to this is, I know the planes hit the towers in New York. And I thought the plane, I thought it just touched the Pentagon. My cousin lives across the street from the Pentagon. She lives in Arlington, Virginia. And that plane went into the Pentagon. I did not know that. I'd like to keep up with the news, but that was 2001. But I didn't know the plane went inside, was in the Pentagon, and she said it was there for about 3 months. Before they got it out. And she knew people that worked in the Pentagon. And her neighborhood was all, you know, they upset because they knew the people that were killed there. And it's, you know, it shook me because I asked her to do things for me. I didn't know what she was going through. Sometimes you can take things. Well, no. Sometimes you just don't know. And I just didn't know how that plane went into the Pentagon. I am a wife of, I'm an Army wife. So I always try to keep up with the military stuff. And when my husband was in the Army, and he was always in and out of the Pentagon. And when it hit, when the planes hit, we were in Maryland at that time. But I did not know that the plane, am I the only person that didn't know the plane went inside the Pentagon?
1: I have no idea. I knew it. I would assume a lot of people, it was all in the news.
2: Oh, okay. I never heard it. But anyway, I thank you for taking my call. And I like to keep up with, like I say, I like to keep up with news, but I just don't know how I missed that. And I'm so happy that on 9/11, all the presidents will be here in New York.
1: Yeah, that would be good to show some unity and some common sense. Thank you for your call and your memories. Let's take a break. We'll be right back. It's XL Friday. Whatever's on your mind, whatever's in your heart, 1-877-532-5797. Shopton, keeping it real. Be right back.
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0: Reverend Al Sharpton. And we're back, 1-877-577-1877-532-5797. 1-877-532-5797. And let us go to Germany and hear from Rick on XL Friday. Rick.
1: Good day, Brother Sharpton.
0: Good day.
1: Okay, they're trying to use the post office and nullify the mail-in vote. 3, 4, 5 years ago, I called the black radio station in Philadelphia, Pennsylvania, and said on the Nick Taliaferro show, Evening Words, to a black female guest from Texas, that America was headed towards a shooting civil war, beyond the war of words and policy in politics. The woman laughed at me and asked, who wants civil war? You all there in America are about to find out who wants civil war. I'm done, brother man.
0: All right. Thank you for your call. Let's go to Disco Brian in Philadelphia, Pennsylvania.
2: Hey, Rev, I am actually literally exhaling the only summer day I took. We're at Asbury Park in New Jersey, wishing that you were here with us. So I brought you, and now you're on my phone with me, and it is always the highest honor of my lifetime to be able to speak to you. And I just want to thank you for that. And I also just want to, Rev, I found out something that I don't know how relevant it is. I mean, there's so much. I want to have a 12-hour discussion with you, but there's so much to discuss. But I found a little interesting bit of historical. I did a little exploration, and I found out that John Lennon, he wrote the song "Power to the People," right? And he was hanging out with, at the time in 1970, 71, 72, he's hanging out with a bunch of the New Left, the radicals, Tariq Ali, Abby Hoffman, and those guys, and he was like really into revolutionary politics. And you know, Rev, it's kind of similar to me, not that I was like John Lennon in any way, but I'm mostly talentless. But you know, Rev, I had the same thing, and John Lennon. In other words, I hung out with that same kind of crew, as I've told you, right? I way before DSA, I was basically a disciple of Noam Chomsky, and I would, you know, lecture people of all colors and ages about the need for them to submit to socialism and communism and, you know, all those super left-wing things. And I never looked at my whiteness in those contexts, especially when I was talking to black or elder, civil rights folks. And I've looked back on that with a lot of guilt and shame. And that's why I'm here, regularly talking to you and getting more than one, talking to you. I'm listening and I'm receiving you. And the thing that I just want to say about John Lennon is in the before he was assassinated, he was doing interviews and talking about how in the early 70s, he was trying to fit in with far left revolutionaries. And he regretted that period of trying to appease those people, because he said that much of my criticism now is that they didn't listen to women and they didn't listen to black Americans. So it's just remarkable. And I think I'm going to conclude with this. You know that Bernie Sanders' theme song, when he comes out at every event, except, of course, the March on Washington, but whenever he comes on stage at his events, he plays the song Power to the People by John Lennon. And John Lennon said that writing that, he wrote that out of guilt that he felt for being wealthy and for being, you know, popular, and wrote it to kind of fit in with the far left folks, that he went on to say the exact criticism I have of the very far left people and institutions that I so desperately wanted to fit in at the time, you know, in order to sort of make up for my moral failings. And the entire time I should have been, you know, searching deeper into what you're doing and what the civil rights movement had been up to, because I wrongly thought that my being a leftist, a Noam Chomsky-loving, Democracy Now-watching leftist, that somehow I was part of the civil rights movement. And Rev, I wasn't, I regret that. So I just thank you. I thank Dominique. I thank everyone, you know, within your movement who embrace people like me, however flawed and, you know, mistaken we've been in the past, and with forgiveness and grace and allowing us to try harder, you know, for you. So bless you, Rev. Thank you. And thank National Action Network and everyone that's part of this movement. Bless you.
0: All right, thank you, and have a good time at Asbury Park, and get on back and let's go to work. Thank you for your call. Let me go to RT in St. Louis, Missouri. RT. RT. I don't hear RT. I see James Mitchell on our board saying reportedly Senator John Fetterman blew off meeting with paralyzed vets to hype Israel on Fox News. That's sad. Yeah, I was on, I don't know if it was Morning Joe this morning or yesterday, on Stephanie Rules, and that came up, that he had not shown up for meeting with vets near his office or house, and went on Fox News, and that there's a lot of discontent in Pennsylvania around Fetterman and whether Fetterman is really going to stay with the Democrats or is he going to switch with the Republicans. And one of the commentators even said that they see the making of a Manchin here. If y'all remember, Senator Manchin was the one, he and and Sinema were the ones that sunk some of the most important legislation Democrats had under Biden. So it's very, very interesting. Let's go to Raj in Cleveland, Ohio. Raj.
3: Hey, Reverend Lyle. Hey, thanks for taking my call. I remember before I mentioned, I was wondering if was there something a little bit more to this guy calling all the time about the DSA. And I found out there is a huge movement against them by even people that's on the left that's considering them to be far left. And he mentioned he was against the far left, what he was calling the far left back whenever this was for himself. But that those people probably seem far left back, you know, 50, 60 years ago, during the 50s and 60s, where people who were just having a share of fair rights and equal rights and opportunities and justice. That was considered the far left back in the 60s for blacks to just want that. And now the people saying, okay, that's fine and all, but now there's the whole paradigm, you know, has kind of shifted to where, okay, the same people and even more demographics are minority demographics are demanding more because society has you know, advanced to the point where they deserve more and they want equal rights and the same thing they wanted back then, but now it's even more glaring because the oppression is just as glaring or heating up from the oppressor side. So I'm saying that to say some of these same people who were against just, you know, mainly blacks, you know, back at that time. Now you see they're saying that these people today, the same demographics even more, are asking for a little bit too much now that they want universal health care, like certain other countries, universal education, universal child care, you know, even taxing the wealthy, you know, eliminating debt, medical debt and student debt. That's considered far left now. And those who are against the genocide and the Israeli attacks on Palestine, that's where it's really boiling down to. And now they got this propaganda against anybody who's speaking out against that, mainly the Israel whole thing with Netanyahu. They're getting attacked, and even down to El Saeed and Hassan Piker. And Hassan Piker has spoke out against Israel doing that, and they called him anti-Semitic. And then it was a red flag rose up as far as I'm concerned, because there was a Republican, Mike Rogers. He came out, a Republican running for Senate. He came out and defended this guy, railed against Saeed and Hassan Piker. But then there was when Hassan Piker spoke out against Jeremy Bass, he's a Democrat. The Jeremy Bass guy said America is not the homeland, and there's nothing wrong with the United States being a pawn for Israel. And he's supposed to be a Democrat. And here's this Republican defending him who had neo-Nazi KKK memes posted on his site. And come to find out, he's got a chat group that's attracting people that's calling black people monkeys and watermelon people. So these are the people that's against the DSA, because they don't want people, they don't want the bar to be moved and raised now that people said, okay, we came this far, but we still got that much far more to go, and we got to get rid of the billionaires and Israel out of these Israel lobbyists.
0: You know, you got a lot of people in Israel marching against Netanyahu. So
3: yeah.
0: Let's not talk about... wait a minute. I'll let you talk 2 minutes. I didn't interrupt. You can't act as though Israel is a monolith. They got a lot of dissension right there in Israel on what Netanyahu's doing. All right, let's take a break. We'll be right back. Keeping it real. Shout and Exhale Friday. Be right back.
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5: It's Sybil Wilkes with what we need to know. The NAACP is officially launching a formal civil rights investigation into a Department of Justice initiative to deploy over 1,000 federal personnel to monitor polling locations during the upcoming midterm elections. This historic civil rights organization filed an extensive Freedom of Information Act request with federal officials demanding detailed records, including monitor qualifications, mandatory training materials, state law compliance protocols, and a comprehensive list of targeted election jurisdictions across the nation. American drivers are confronting record-high fuel prices as the Labor Day holiday weekend begins. AAA reports the national average for regular gasoline climbed to $4.14 per gallon, with motorists in California, yes, paying a nation-leading average of $5.78 per gallon, while drivers across Indiana report the lowest state average at, lucky them, $3.44. At the White House, President Trump is forcefully rejecting widespread news reports that the Pentagon faces munition shortages as the war with Iran enters its seventh month. Writing on social media, the president labeled journalists reporting on military supply constraints as treasonous. Maintaining the United States possesses virtually unlimited supplies of mid to high grade munitions and is manufacturing defense equipment at unprecedented historical levels while long-term peace negotiations remain completely stalled. Finally, Horizon Organic Dairy is recalling over 53,000 cases of chocolate milk over early spoilage concerns after consumers reported bloated packaging and an unpleasant smell coming from the product. To subscribe to my free daily newsletter, please visit SybilWilks.com. For all the news 24/7, go to News1.com. I'm Sybil Wilks. 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
4: It's Sybil Wilkes with What We Need to Know, the feminist icon and the founder of Ms. Magazine, Gloria Steinem, passed away at the age of 92. Throughout her decades of activism, she credited Black women leaders, including Dorothy Pittman Hughes and Alice Walker, with shaping the core principles of the movement. Madam Steinem frequently emphasized that the fight for gender equality was deeply intertwined with civil rights and racial justice. Congressional Democrats formed a dedicated task force to safeguard upcoming midterm elections against potential interference and voter intimidation. 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I'm Sybil Wilkes. 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
9: Keeping it real.
10: Morning, Joe. How you doing?
11: Well, man, I'm doing great.
9: He's America's civil rights leader.
11: The New York Times says he's not only the most important person right now in the civil rights movement, but the New York Times says you're the most important person in the Democratic Party.
9: Sharpton.
12: I am here, Reverend Al, with Dr. Glenda Glover at Tennessee State University, and I have the Tennessee State University leaders who all want to thank you for being our civil rights leader.
10: The Attorney General of Black America, Ben Crump.
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12: And I'm probably going to need your help on this legal fight. You know, they shorted the historically Black colleges and universities to the tune of about $13 billion. And Tennessee State was the one they shorted the most.
10: Absolutely. Well, let me know. I'm on the next plane as soon as you holler. You know, when Ben Crump called, I don't even question it. I just head to the airport and get the details on the way.
9: Live from the National Action Network corporate headquarters in New York. Keeping it real. And now, America's number one civil rights leader, the Reverend Al Sharpton.
10: Keeping it real, keeping it real. I am your host, Reverend Al Sharpton, and we're back. It's XL Friday. Whatever's on your mind, whatever's in your heart, 1-877-532-5797, 1-877-532-5797, or you can go to our message board at www.nationalactionnetwork.net. I look on the message board, a Ron Hombre said, didn't YT guy from Morton Joe sponsor legislation in the House condemning you, Al? No. Morning Joe, who was then Congressman Joe Scarborough, did a memorandum or citation condemning some things with me. And that was about 20 years ago. Since then, he has gotten to know me and questioned me. I've gotten to know him. And for 15 years, we've been partners anchoring on MS Now. I do his show, he does mine. In fact, he was on my show Saturday night, wishing me a happy anniversary. And it shows when people talk and try to make sense, they may find out what they thought was wrong was out of context, and vice versa. What I thought was wrong was out of context. So I'm glad you brought it up so people can see people can disagree without being disagreeable. It's called maturity. I see Josephine Johnson says, good afternoon, Reverend Al and Nan. Have a wonderful weekend. We will try our best. Talking about a wonderful weekend, don't forget, tomorrow, Saturday, and Sunday, watch Politics Nation with Al Sharpton live at 5 p.m. Eastern Time on MS Now. Both Saturday and Sunday, 5 p.m., I'll be live. Among my guests will be Governor Westmore of Maryland. He'll be on over the weekend. I have various members of the Senate. We're not taking this a day off. We're going to deal with the questions of the Supreme Court and the ramifications of the voting interference they've come with. And we're going to, of course, deal with this midterm Republican convention. You're not going to want to miss our show on tomorrow, weekend, 1 week after the march, which is a week ago today, and the anniversary of Politics Nation. Let's go to Cynthia in Columbia, South Carolina, on our live line. Cynthia.
13: Okay, I'm on the phone.
10: Hello? Cynthia? Yes.
13: Yes. Good afternoon, Reverend Al. How are you doing this afternoon?
10: I'm doing good.
13: That's good. Yes, I was calling in reference to a Palestinian lady in the West Bank was abused by the few hooligans in Israel, and they brutalized her, took her from her home, moved her from her home, and then they moved in there into her home. And I hear no Jewish lobbyists or anyone, organization spoke about that. Huckabee spoke about it was unfair. I think, and now who's talking about they're going to investigate, but they do a lot of hideous stuff and try to hide behind it. A lot of Jews, and they'll come out there and tell me, you're anti-Semitic if you speak against them. Now, one of the one with Iran, they are the ones that the Jewish organization and lobbyists in Washington are the one that caused the war in Iran. They don't want to accept it, but they are part of it. They encourage the United States to go in there and attack Iran. They figure the people surrounding Israel are not friendly people. And they go into
10: well, you have you have ability. You have a lot of Jewish organizations that oppose Netanyahu, and you have a lot that incite and deal with Netanyahu, just like you have some in the in the Arab community that agree and disagree. I've been over there with both. It's not a monolith, Cynthia. You got right there in Palestine, those, the Hamas was against the Palestinian Authority. So I think in both countries you got divisions. It's not, we can't call, lump them all together.
13: Well, that may be correct, but you don't hear them speak against those who have been brutalized in other parts. If there was a Jew being brutalized, they would.
10: Well, that's not
13: about
10: true either. I've heard some people speak out both on the Palestinian side and the Jewish side. I think that who's been given the microphone is Netanyahu, who I think has absolutely been at fault with a lot of the brutality and stuff we are seeing and dealing with. And I think it was much more Netanyahu that got Trump and them in this war than some lobbyists in Washington. I don't think lobbyists could have made Trump do what he did. I think Netanyahu convinced him of this.
13: By AIPAC, remember, you got AIPAC in Washington, D.C., and they pay the politicians in Washington.
10: Oh, yeah. AIPAC definitely, they put a lot of money out. I agree with you there, but you said all of the lot. Well, you can't call all. Because I know some that were opposed to it. But AIPAC, I agree with you there.
13: Well, I know a lot of them involved in pushing their agenda, and a lot of the politicians involved in passing their agenda, sending weapons and all to Israel. So when it came down to genocide, America couldn't have talked about genocide because they were a part of it. Without
10: right.
13: the guns and the weapons and the bombs, they wouldn't be able to do the things they have, what they have done. It wasn't for United States backing them. That's
10: yeah,
13: what I'm
10: and
13: saying.
10: I think that's true. But what is disturbing to me, I challenged some of the people in the Jewish community that work with us, and in the Palestinian community and Arab community, is that it is established fact that Hamas was paid through, I believe it was Qatar, by Netanyahu to keep stuff going, because they wanted to destabilize the Palestinian Authority that was headed by Arafat. And I don't understand why we're not condemning, if that is true, why was Hamas conspiring with Netanyahu?
13: That's true. I agree. It was Qatar. They were the ones that gave Hamas money.
10: Right. So that's what I'm saying. So as
13: mm-hmm.
10: much as I am outraged adamantly against the massacres that they did against Palestinian people in Gaza, why was Hamas making deals with Netanyahu, who orchestrated that, and why aren't we just as angry with him as we are Netanyahu?
13: Right.
10: Right.
13: Well, the agenda was, both of them had a separate agenda. One agenda, the Israel agenda, figured that they allowed it to happen so they can remove them off of there, kill them off and move them off that land. That was their purpose. Hamas, I don't know what their purpose. Their purpose was to create confusion in that location or what. But the idea, it will not be no peace. America cannot bring no peace in that area. Only God can bring peace. And Israel and United States got to get out that area. That's the point. Them being there for all them years, when they first
10: I think that that's so, and I, like I said, I've been over there, but I also
13: right.
10: think that if somebody is an enemy of mine and going to finance me, I need to know why they financing me, and I'm talking about millions of dollars. But thank you for your call. Let's go message board. I see. Pauline McCullough says, Fetterman is just like Jeff Van Drew and Byron Donalds was them now reps. Okay. I see James Thomas saying, don't see John Fetterman winning his reelection because the people who voted for him are already sick of him. And Sun Cam said, I could see Fetterman switching parties and becoming independent. Republicans are probably going to at least approach him about it. Democrats need to win as many Senate seats as possible for a cushion. Well, I think the math is clear. They need to win several seats, and they need to win several in the Congress. And we need to also be united around, if they win, what is the agenda that we want them to come with? Starting, in my opinion, with a new voting rights bill and extension of the Affordable Care Act and the criminal justice reform bills. I think we need to not only vote for who is running, but for what they stand for. It's not the who, it's the what. That's what I'm going on this tour for. All right, let's take a break. We'll be right back. Keeping it real. Shop.

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1: It's Sybil Wilkes with what we need to know. Netflix released a posthumous interview with the feminist pioneer Gloria Steinem as part of its Famous Last Words series. Filmed prior to her death in New York City at the age of 92 this week, the special touches on Steinem's lifelong journey advocating for social justice, exploring her deep-seated interest in the shared origins of race and gender caste systems, and honoring indigenous cultures. Her representatives urge supporters to light a candle in her memory and donate to Gloria's foundation. At the White House press briefing Thursday, Vice President J.D. Vance fielded questions regarding whether the administration intends to support Iranian citizens in overthrowing the Islamic regime following President Trump's call for citizens to rise up. Vance stated he would not advertise federal strategy from the briefing podium, emphasizing that while everything remains on the table, public commentary could interfere with the president's executive decision space. Private equity billionaire Leon Black failed to appear before the House Oversight Committee for a scheduled deposition concerning the Jeffrey Epstein files, accused of funding the convicted sex offender following his 2008 prison sentence. Black denied wrongdoing and filed a lawsuit against the panel. Committee Chairman James Comer confirmed lawmakers are actively evaluating formal contempt charges. And finally, former NFL quarterback Mark Sanchez agreed to plead guilty to battery and public intoxication charges stemming from an October 2025 physical altercation in Indianapolis. Court filing showed the plea deal was reached 1 week before trial. Sanchez was stabbed during the fight with a truck driver who claimed self-defense, resulting in the former football player's termination from Fox Sports. To subscribe to my free daily newsletter, please visit SybilWilkes.com. For all the news 24/7, go to News1.com. I'm Sybil Wilkes. 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
7: Every generation experiences a technology powerful enough to change society. Transistor radios were replaced by boomboxes. 8-track tapes were replaced by cassettes, cassettes by discs. Landlines were replaced by cell phones. Television was replaced by cable, then satellite. Now everybody is streaming. However, this generation will inherit the first technology that can imitate thought itself. And all of us must decide how we will embrace artificial intelligence. AI is the first technology that will require us to set moral parameters for its usage. We must now decide what AI should be allowed and what should be prohibited. We must decide what happens to creativity, labor, truth, privacy, empathy, and democracy, and who will benefit. What will we require to remain uniquely human?
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0: R-I-G. Keep it real. Keeping it real. Keeping it real. I'm your host, Reverend Al Sharpton. This is XL Friday. So much is happening. Let's try to get everybody in. 1-877-532-5797. Let's go to RT in St. Louis, Missouri. RT.
1: Yes, sir. Good afternoon, and thanks for taking my call, Reverend Sharpton. This Open Phone Friday, I want to talk about Nolan Wells, because he's been on my mind for the last couple of weeks. The question I've been asking myself, Reverend Sharpton, is that when the Cajun Navy, when they found Nolan Wells, was he found in a desolate, deserted part of Horn Island where there were no other humans? Or were there humans in the area when the Cajun Navy found him? And the reason why I ask that question is because even if Nolan's friends left him on the island, he still would have been surrounded by hundreds of other people and interacting with at least a few of them. So the fact that no one called 911 to report a body floating in the water tells me that he was found in a desolate, deserted part of Horn Island where there were no other humans in that area. And if he was found in a desolate, deserted part of Horn Island where there were no other humans in that area, how did he get there? You know, so that's why I suspect foul play in this young man's death, because of where he was found at.
0: Well, what I've said, and I continue to say, is that we need to know what happened. I don't know that it was foul play, but they don't know it was not foul play. And for the local law enforcement to immediately say there was no foul play is what got us involved when the parents called. And now there's all kind of, I asked the three young men that were with him,

0: The parents said that there was some discrepancy about one had the keys and one had his phone, and that didn't make sense. Because if he told them he wasn't coming back with them, why did they have the phone? I mean, I'm not accusing them, and have not accused them of anything. I said, come by, come forward and explain that to us. And the fact that they out there got lawyers, oh, I'm going to sue Sharpton, sue me for asking the question, that's y'all protested too much. Because if anybody, RT, if your child went somewhere and there were four people with them and they come back without them, for you to ask them what happened is not you accusing them of something. It's you want to know the last people that say they saw him what they saw. So it's a whole lot of stuff just don't smell right to me. And they can do whatever they want to do. I'm prepared to do that, but I'm not prepared to, if parents come to me. Imagine if you're saying that parents come to a minister or to a civil rights organization or to a lawyer and say, this is troubling me. My son is dead, and these people were there with him. I don't know what they're saying, why they did this or that, and I would like your help. And a minister says, white minister say, in a white area, okay, fine, we need to get to the bottom of this, and all these people need to come forward. You're trying to set up now where you set up anybody that helps anybody in their church or organization can be sued. I mean, the precedent of it is so outrageous to me. And it is a distraction from finding out what happened. And if these young men explain themselves correctly, as, according to the law enforcement, according to whoever and the family, then fine. I mean, the issue is what happened. It doesn't. Nobody's trying to say who did something. We're trying to find out who did something.
1: Yes, sir. And just one more point. Reverend Sharpton. If me and you go to a Jay-Z concert and you leave, I'm still going to be surrounded by thousands of people. So if I have a heart attack or a stroke, you would think that somebody would call 911. So that's why I was comparing that to him being found in a desolate area where there's no other humans around. It just seems strange. But anyway, thanks for taking my call.
0: All right. Thank you for your call. No, it seems strange. That's all we said. And the reaction, though, is interesting to me. And I don't know if these lawyers are, you know, what their motive is for the family. I mean, for the three boys. But it seems very strange to me that you want to make defamation out of somebody asking them to come forward and explain what happened. And I'm not asking them to come to the House of Justice in Harlem. Come forward to law enforcement. Come forward somewhere. Or did they come forward? Very interesting. And I'm not going to let it go until I fulfill what I promised the family, and that is that we're going to stand by them and see what happened there. And I think that it is absolutely necessary. Martise Chisholm is on our message board. She's dynamite. I mean, real dynamite. She says, I've exhaled this Exhale Friday. National Action Network Greater Memphis chapter is getting into formation to roll out the NAND Brigade in Memphis and Mississippi. We're praying DeSoto County, Mississippi is on your schedule to visit. Yeah, if you worked it out with Nancy, because we're scheduling my tour now, Nancy Crawford, and I'll be there. I told them specifically we had to be where you needed us to be, Marty. So just make sure the date is straight with Nancy Crawford in corporate that does my schedule, because I'm hitting the road right after the end of next week and back and forth every week till election day. 1-877-532-5797. And I like the fact that Martise is following up a week later, so it shows we're not just having marches to march. We're following up. It's going to be action. It's going to be some real consequential activism. And I think that it is absolutely imperative. you know, the thousands of you that came, and God bless you for doing that. Now we need tens of thousands of us to do the work. These people are trying to turn back the clock, trying to redo everything that was achieved, and we should not be sitting silently by. We need to put the work in. If we can put the work in for these next 2 months, we can neutralize and put checkmate on this administration that's gone wild. Let me take my break. I'll be right back. 1-877-532-5797. Shopping, keeping it real. Be right back.
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0: 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It's Exhale Friday. Exhale Friday. And I think that all of us need to really exhale as we go into Labor Day weekend. I think that we need to let it out. I think Trisha's on there saying that's great. I'm trying to see who she's talking to. I had to give up on my garden and grass. Water bills too high. Okay. I guess they having dialogue about something that I missed the first part of. I think also I see some chatter on our message board about Florida and about Byron Daniels. And Daniels is supposed to have, it's been reported, tens of millions of dollars that Trump and them have raised for him. Yet David Jolly, who's a former Democrat, a former Republican, then independent, now Democrat, you've seen him on my show, he used to be an MS, now commentator, is in some of the polls in Florida tied. I found that very interesting. And then I see James Mitchell on the message board saying a Florida man was arrested for threatening former President Obama and the NAACP. I did not see that, but I'm not surprised about it. Let me go to David in San Francisco, California. David.
1: Boy, I'm going to exhale here. Hey, well, thanks, Reverend. Yeah, I was, for the two exhales that I'd chime in on, I don't know if you noticed it, but they were trying to do an Epstein hearing the other day.
0: Yeah.
1: And Leon Black, one of these billionaires that was a buddy with Trump and Epstein, didn't want to testify. So he's now suing the government for trying to make him testify. Well, part of the evidence against this Leon Black is that he gave Epstein at least $170 million to save him $1 billion in taxes. So apparently Leon Black was able, as a child molester, he was able to write it off on his taxes. And Epstein was able to show him how he could write off child molestation in his taxes. And so this guy now has got the nerve to sue the American government to investigate it for, where is it? It's somewhere in between tax fraud and I'm not sure if I'd call him a welfare cheat, but his predilections are not something that's supposed to be written off on his taxes.
0: Yeah, now he wrote these off on his own tax forms and signed it?
1: Well, that's what they're trying to get him to testify about. But, I think NPR's got a headline here about he had $170 million that he paid Epstein, and he was able to write off $1 billion in taxes. And it's pretty creepy. It's amazing. BBC coverage. If you just do a basic search of Leon Black, and then in the news in the last day or so, there's 10 or 20 articles that come up real easily. Hey, the other reason I called, you know, you might have coverage. There are 5 states that just got tricked into taking nuclear waste. Utah, Tennessee, Oklahoma, Louisiana, and Idaho. Now, I think you're covered. You've got some coverage down in Louisiana, and I'm trying to remember if you've got coverage in Tennessee. But not only did they get tricked into taking nuclear waste, but then a couple of weeks later, the Nuclear Regulatory Commission all of a sudden says that the safety standards are going to be cut in half. Mm. So It used to be that, before Fukushima, a person could only get 2 REMs per year. You know, an X-ray is in tiny parts of a REM, millirems. But 2, if you got as much as 2 REMs a year, you were in online for getting cancer. Well, shortly after Fukushima, and that was 15 years ago, the Nuclear Regulatory Commission automatically said, oh, well, we can bump it up to 5. Well, now Trump wants to bump it up to 10 right after he tricks these 5 states into taking the nuclear waste. So not only does this mean that the nuclear companies, whether it's the power plants or the missile plants or the, you know, whether it's peacetime nukes or wartime nukes, that they can now be sloppier and get everybody exposed up to 10 REMs per year, which is phenomenally dangerous. And, if 2 used to be the danger standard, and now they're going to say 10, that's just, it's beyond the pale. And so, I've been trying to warn these 5 states that they got snookered, and they, the rich and poor are going to be poisoned with this stuff. Radiation, it goes through walls, it goes through cars, it goes through air, it goes through water. You've got all sorts of problems with radiation, and for Trump to trick his 5 red states really puts a new standard on double dealing.
0: Yeah, it sounds definitely like that to me. I don't see how it could be viewed any other way.
1: Yeah. I've been calling an Idaho station in the last week. I try to warn them, and they say, oh, you're just a fearmonger, right, or something like that. Yeah, good luck with that. And, yeah, there are some of them that'll listen. There's a good station down in Louisiana, actually a couple of good ones that took it seriously. And Louisiana is actually a state that's gotten suckered 3 different ways by Trump. They just gave 130,000 acres to Elon Musk, 130,000 acres to this guy that's a con artist, and he is going to use it as rocket launchers. This is for SpaceX. And at first they were saying, oh, they might launch 3 rockets a week. Now he's saying they might launch 30 of them a day. Now, when the FAA gave him his permit, they said that he could ignore the clean water standards, the wildlife standards, the fresh air standards, the noise standards, historical standards. He could rip apart all of these environmental safety laws just to launch his rockets. And they didn't, they didn't acknowledge that the instead of 3 rockets a week, it's going to be 30 a day. And so they tricked Louisiana in that part. Then tied to this 130,000 acres, they're going to put in all of these AI data centers, which are going to create all sorts of water havoc and electrical pricing havoc. But then the third part is the nuclear waste. And Louisiana is not a state that, has a lot of dry salt mines that you can put it in. It's a state that's going to flood. If climate change is real, Louisiana is going to be underwater. And so what's going to happen to all of these nuclear wastes down there? So, Louisiana's got a very dangerous situation with their governor and Mike Johnson. It's Mike Johnson's district that they put the 130,000 acres in. So,
0: yeah,
1: those guys are fools beyond belief, and taking 20 pieces of silver to sell out the world is the way I look at it.
0: Yep, thank you for your call. Now, Mike Johnson, the speaker, is right down there in Baton Rouge, and certainly watched as they gerrymandered and redistricted Cleo Fields out of his seat and combined his congressional district with Congressman Troy Cott out of New Orleans, and they showed the maturity and the commitment to say, well, no, we're not going to run against each other. Cleo said, I'll go back to the state legislature and let you run, so we are not out here doing that. That's leadership, and I'm very impressed with that. Let me go to Country Dave in Maryland. Country Dave, you're keeping it real on XL Friday. Is Country Dave there? I guess some people make their statement and drop the mic. He dropped the mic and didn't make a statement. So I guess whatever he had to say was good to him. I think on our message board, I see the Mayor Rodney Jones, and he's the mayor of the Queensbridge House of Queens, New York, says deportation, deregulation, depopulation. That is the ongoing thread, Mr. Mayor. Deportation, deregulation, depopulation. Very, very, very well put together. Let's get ready to take our break, and we are going to come back with the last hour of Exhale Friday. 1-877-532-5797 Shopton. Keeping it real. Be right back.

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1: It's Sybil Wilkes with what we need to know. The Trump administration filed an urgent emergency appeal with the United States Supreme Court Thursday, asking justices to permit federal authorities to withhold delivery of select mail-in ballots just 2 months before the crucial November midterm elections. The Department of Justice maintained that the contested regulations involve only modest envelope design and address the information required. Requirements established under President Trump's March executive order. However, voting rights advocacy organizations and 23 Democratic-led state attorneys general strongly argue that neither the president nor the United States Postal Service possess the constitutional authority to determine which ballots reach the voters. Tributes are pouring in nationwide following the death of the pioneering feminist icon Gloria Steinem, who passed away peacefully at her home in New York City at the age of 92. Steinem first captured national attention in 1963 after going undercover and working as a Playboy bunny to expose exploitative working conditions inside Hugh Hefner's Playboy clubs. She went on to co-found the National Women's Political Caucus in 1971, was a leading supporter of Congresswoman Shirley Chisholm, as she became the first black woman to run for president of the United States, and received the prestigious Presidential Medal of Freedom from President Barack Obama in 2013. The Southeastern Conference is taking aggressive federal legal action against Louisiana State University and head football coach Lane Kiffin. A comprehensive federal complaint names LSU leaders and Kiffin, alleging the university conducted a deliberate recruitment campaign targeting professional athletes who previously signed NFL contracts as LSU prepares to open its football season against Clemson Saturday night. To subscribe to my free daily newsletter, please visit SybilWilkes.com. For all the news 24/7, go to News1.com. I'm Sybil Wilkes. Be informed. Be empowered.
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1: It's Sybil Wilkes with What We Need to Know, the feminist icon and the founder of Ms. Magazine, Gloria Steinem, passed away at the age of 92. Throughout her decades of activism, she credited Black women leaders, including Dorothy Pittman Hughes and Alice Walker, with shaping the core principles of the movement. Madam Steinem frequently emphasized that the fight for gender equality was deeply intertwined with civil rights and racial justice. Congressional Democrats formed a dedicated task force to safeguard upcoming midterm elections against potential interference and voter intimidation. This initiative unites lawmakers, legal experts, and voting rights groups to counter administrative risk and protect polling access across the nation. Organizers stress that the effort aims to ensure every eligible citizen can participate freely in the democratic process without coercion. I'm Sybil Wilkes. 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
5: Keeping it real.
6: What is Joe? 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
7: Well, man, I'm doing great.
5: He's America's civil rights leader.
7: The New York Times says he's not only the most important person right now in the civil rights movement, but the New York Times says you're the most important person in the Democratic Party.
5: Sharpton.
8: I am here, Reverend Al, with Dr. Glenda Glover at Tennessee State University, and I have the Tennessee State University leaders who all want to thank you for being our civil rights leader.
6: The Attorney General of Black America, Ben Crump.
5: Commitment to justice.
8: And I'm probably going to need your help on this legal fight. You know, they shorted the historically Black colleges and universities to the tune of about $13 billion, and Tennessee State was the one they shorted the most.
6: Absolutely. Well, let me know. I'm on the next plane as soon as you holler. You know, when Ben Crump called, I don't even question it. I just head to the airport and get the details on the way.
5: Live from the National Action Network corporate headquarters in New York. Keeping it real. It's XL Friday. And now, America's number one civil rights leader, the Reverend Al Sharpton.
6: Keeping it real. Keeping it real. I'm your host, Reverend Al Sharpton. This XL Friday, I'm joined as I am every Friday for the last hour of the show. Senior pastor of the historic King Solomon Baptist Church in Detroit, Michigan, and head of expansion and Michigan State Chair of the National Action Network chapter, the Reverend Dr. Charles Williams II. Reverend Williams, how you doing this week?
9: All is well, all is well. And Rev, it's always good to be with you for yet another XL Friday. You know, Rev, first of all, congratulations and to you on 15 years of Politics Nation. It has been a wonderful opportunity, not just for yourself, but for Black America to have people who are in the tradition of the civil rights movement and continuing to highlight every single week. I'm talking about every single week. I'm talking about, I don't think you've taken a sick day. You even been on there sick and haven't taken a sick day. So every single week we get all of the best exposure to the issues and the folks that we need to hear on Politics Nation because of your work and because of your efforts. So congratulations to you on that. Then, of course, we marched and we fought and we're going to continue to fight and we've got to continue to fight. But it doesn't stop. We should march from D.C. on into our back into our communities And we've got to do exactly what you said to us, and you reminded us of the importance of making sure that we out-register, out-vote those who seek to sift us, those who seek to kill us, those who seek to destroy us, those who seek to do it by way of policy. And they're working very hard, and we got to continue to work even harder. So I want to ask folks to join the voter brigades that have been proposed through National Action Network, National's office, all over the country, our field department. Go to the website and say, I'm setting up a team. I'm setting up a team of folks who are going to be knocking doors and going to be dragging folks out and making sure that folks get out to vote. You can do it by going to nationalactionnetwork.net as we continue to keep fighting for justice, peace, power, and prosperity.
6: Now, there's a hot Senate race in Michigan. Give us an update what's happening there. We're hearing a lot of noise about El Saeed and the Republican. Give us the inside intelligence as you see it.
9: Well, it's pretty clear. I mean, look, folks want money out of politics. That's very clear to me. And as folks, people definitely are looking to switch this house. That's very clear to me. In the Senate, that's very clear to me. Folks definitely want access to Medicare for all. That's very clear to me. And Abdul is definitely the candidate who is pushing these policies. Now, for those who have racial tendencies against, you know, folks of Islamic faith, or for those folks who have racist tendencies against those who are of the Arabic culture, ain't nothing you can do to excite them. Ain't nothing you can do to impress them. But for those of us who understand very clearly that our issues are hanging in the balance of whether we're going to take over this Senate, whether we're going to take over this House, if we're going to stop Donald Trump, I think most people are seeing past this all across the state of Michigan. Even though the Republican campaign has taken on, realistically, a campaign of fear, deception, and hate.
6: No doubt about it. That's their motto. Let's go to John. Let's go to the phone. John in Milwaukee, Wisconsin. You're keeping it real with Sharpton and Williams.
10: Hi, Al. This is John from Milwaukee. Your friend was talking with you about Sudan several times. How are you doing, Reverend?
6: I'm doing Sharpton? Fine. I'm doing fine.
10: Good. I want to bring forward the way we were talking in the past. And I think I think you might agree, I think if I'm not mistaken, but I think there's a lot of neglect of an Africa-centric point of view. I'm not going to fool around with words like Afrocentric, just plain Africa-centric. We're one human race. We come from Africa. Those of us who went away, I'm not a black guy. But we owe Africa. Palestine is a cross-section. There's no exclusive Palestine ethnicity. And the Palestine Liberation Organization included one of the most vicious groups against Africa, the Popular Front for the Liberation of Palestine, General Command. They loved airplanes. This is all available on the AI. They were training with the Russians. They actually helped bomb Africans in Sudan. Africans are Sudan. That African word for black includes Sudanese, Zandas, and Zanzibar, Bidani for white Arabs. No matter how black some of these people we think are black Arabs, from their point of view, they have a great-granddaddy, great-granddy, great-granddaddy, going all the way back to Arabia, where ours says a drop black makes you black, theirs a drop white makes you white, until they meet their white Arab cousins, and they call him slave. And then the black Arab, from our perspective, he thinks he's white, so then all of a sudden, he's shocked that his white cousins call him slave. And I don't think they make a distinction between an enslaved person and slave. They're not particularly concerned with black people's feelings. In fact, they still own chattel, not just taking them recently. It's not about hundreds of years ago. It's generations and generations in Mauritania. So when we hear about Iran as some kind of separate, no, Iran is not separate. Iran also had installations in Sudan, which directly had to do with manufacturing, with that Popular Front for Liberation of Palestine General Command. So to somehow separate these, and for that person earlier to say, get Israel out of the Middle East, get Germany out of Germany. You know, how to get Germans out of Germany. Judeans are Jewish people. Jewish people are Judeans. It's all connected. And all there's right, no separation.
6: Let's go to our break at 1-877. No, not. Let me take some more calls. It's XL Friday. 1-877-532-5797. Let's go to Brooklyn, New York, to Geralda. Geralda?
11: Yes, hello. Geralda here, keeping it real.
6: Yeah.
11: I really enjoyed from 2 o'clock until now, the show. I called in because, like, you know, everybody's talking about ancestry, blah, blah, blah. Our ancestors built wealth around the world, and they built wealth with their lives, you know, not being able to rest between working. We're getting ready to celebrate Labor Day weekend, and it's been on my mind that instead of celebrating one day or recognizing the day of, we need to, who or to take 7 days and if I
6: instead. You're breaking up. You're breaking up.
11: Okay, I'm sorry. Uh-huh. In memory of our ancestors that worked sun up to sun down with no rest, this Labor Day weekend, instead of taking off one day, I think we should take off 7 days, whoever can do it, to remember our ancestors that worked from sun up to sundown and made the world wealthy and still making the world wealthy, our land and everything back there in Africa. And that's it. Enjoy your weekend. And we'll talk again soon. Bye.
6: Yeah, well, I wish you the same. You ready in New York? Come see us. And I would be glad to see you. Let me ask you this, Reverend Williams. The faith community, are they activated around this need for voting in your region that you handle, the Midwest?
9: Yeah, I mean, you got folks all over, I would say the Midwest, you know, who mobilized to get to the March on Washington. So obviously that mobilization suggests that there are individuals who are ready to do what needs to be done to make sure that we get that vote out. I know in Michigan specifically, we had a clergy breakfast a couple of weeks ago and made it very clear to everybody. This and from National Baptist Convention made it clear to everybody in my conversation or talk that if we sit out, if we are on the sidelines, if we are not intimately engaged, if we don't use our vans, use our voice, use our facilities to really drive this thing, this is not a, we can just depend on absentee ballots. As you well know, absentee ballots are up in the air. A lot of progressives depending on absentee ballots. But we're driving folks to get to the polls. And the conversation is this. We need to make it look like an election day. Not. And what I mean by that is, we need folks in line. We need folks at the polls. We need election day energy, because as you well know, there is some foolery that we can expect from this administration on election day, specifically after he gets beat all over the country. I just wouldn't be surprised if absentee ballots became a hanging chad of 2026.
6: All right, and I think many of us that remember the hanging chad issue do not want to live through that again. Let's take a break. Be right back. I've got two more segments. You can weigh in online at nationalactionnetwork.net or call me and get one. I got some lines open at 1-877-532-5797, 1-877-532-5797.

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1: It's Sybil Wilkes with what we need to know. The NAACP is officially launching a formal civil rights investigation into a Department of Justice initiative to deploy over 1,000 federal personnel to monitor polling locations during the upcoming midterm elections. This historic civil rights organization filed an extensive Freedom of Information Act request with federal officials demanding detailed records, including monitor qualifications, mandatory training materials, state law compliance protocols, and a comprehensive list of targeted election jurisdictions across the nation. American drivers are confronting record-high fuel prices as the Labor Day holiday weekend begins. AAA reports the national average for regular gasoline climbed to $4.14 per gallon, with motorists in California, yes, paying a nation-leading average of $5.78 per gallon, while drivers across Indiana report the lowest state average at, lucky them, $3.44. At the White House, President Trump is forcefully rejecting widespread news reports that the Pentagon faces munition shortages as the war with Iran enters its seventh month. Writing on social media, the president labeled journalists reporting on military supply constraints as treasonous, maintaining the United States possesses virtually unlimited supplies of mid to high grade munitions and is manufacturing defense equipment at unprecedented historical levels, while long-term peace negotiations remain completely stalled. Finally, Horizon Organic Dairy is recalling over 53,000 cases of chocolate milk over early spoilage concerns after consumers reported bloated packaging and an unpleasant smell coming from the product. To subscribe to my free daily newsletter, please visit SybilWilkes.com. For all the news 24/7, go to News1.com. I'm Sybil Wilkes. Be informed. Be empowered.
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10: Woo-wee! 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
15: Marie, is that you?
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1: Do you ever wonder what the Bible says about what's going on in the world? 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

0: second is our co-host. It's Exhale Friday. Whatever's on your mind, whatever is in your heart, call us at 1-877-532-5797. 1-877-532-5797. Or you can go on our message board at www.nationalactionnetwork.net, and we will hear what you have to say. Let me say that by way of announcements, don't forget that the Politics Nation with Al Sharpton will be live tomorrow, Saturday and Sunday at 5 p.m. Eastern Time on MS Now. And you don't want to miss it. This is a week after the march. We're going to be having some guests in that will deal with the redistricting, deal with what is going on and what is not going on in terms of preserving the vote, as well as what is pending in terms of the economy. And among my guests this weekend will be Governor Wes Moore. I have various members of the Senate. Make sure you tune in both nights. And you that are in the New York area, make sure you meet me or beat me to the Saturday Action Rally at the House of Justice in Harlem, 124th Street and Morningside. The official address is 6 Hancock, but it's really at the intersection right there of 124th and Morningside. If you're here from out of town and visit, we're there 9 a.m. to 11 a.m. I'll be there in the morning looking for you. You that are not in the New York area, you can watch it live on Impact Television or NationalActionNetwork.net or at YouTube/NAN or at the AME Zion Network. Reverend, tell me what's going on at NAN Detroit on tomorrow.
1: I want you to join us tomorrow, 10 a.m., Historic King Solomon Baptist Church, 6114th Street. Tomorrow, we are, of course, going to be preparing ourselves for Election Day. We're going to have folks who are training for Election Day monitoring, Election Day polls, then, of course, getting folks out to vote. So I want you to make sure you're there, 6114th Street, 10 a.m. We're also looking forward to some more reports around some of the elected officials who will be popping through. We've got some folks from the state house races and state senate races that will be coming by. We want to hear from them as we prepare for our agenda for 2027.
0: Now, you have some congressional primaries and statewide offices. And what is happening with those races? I understand, is it a black Republican running as well?
1: Yeah, John James is running against Jocelyn Bisson. And that is going to be a contested race. I mean, there are those who are suggesting that, you know, we are not getting the energy that we should be

0: getting from the gubernatorial campaign right now from the Democrat side, while at the very same time, John James is the elected official or the guy who's running for U.S. Senate against Gary Peters 4 years ago, where he said he was 1,000% behind Donald Trump. I mean, so it's a huge question about whether he'll be able to come around the corner. But in all of these races, now I gotta admit, there's one thing that I do on that Michigan is pretty clear about Michigan. If there is a small percentage of folks who are taken from Detroit, Flint, Saginaw, Benton Harbor, just a small percent of black folks that either one don't vote or two move over to the other side, it does hurt the Democrats. But I just don't think that this is something that we're gonna see happen by way of John James on this election.
1: All right. Let me go to the phone. Let's go to Ron in Hamilton Fields, California.
2: Yes, sir. It's come to me when I've heard the president talk a bit about nuclear and then talk about erasing the civilization. And when we have 40% of our children being born up to 17 having a chronic disease, if his talk stimulates people in other nations who feel that they need their own protection, their own nuclear, one mistake could basically contaminate the globe just by the airflow around the earth. But let alone, we've got 40% already of children born with chronic disease up to the age of 17 that they note, with this administration notes. Where are we going to be? This shouldn't there be some way that can be focused on, the ineptness and the harm that the international effect could have? I can't understand it. Why we don't talk more about that, because his incompetency should be talked about. Doctors should come in. I know the military people totally understand the reactive nature that we human beings have. Why can't we focus on that a little bit along the way as we get closer, maybe to the election, to show that we're really in danger of an incompetent man and making one mistake and using anything nuclear that would stimulate all the nations in the world to have the fear and want their own protection? With North Korea already capable and having a system that would reach the U.S., Reverend, how can that thought be put forward? How can we think
1: I
2: about
1: think that there needs to be ways of dramatizing it, and I certainly agree with
2: it?
1: you. It is a very, very serious, threatening problem to all of us. And I think too many times Americans have the tendency to wait until something is an issue rather than to go forward and do what is necessary to be done. So I think that it is absolutely something that is alarming and ought to be treated as something alarming, and needs to be amplified. I really agree with you there. Let me thank you for your call. 1-877-532-5797. 1-877-532-5797. Where are we with you are in Detroit, Reverend Williams. Where are we with the major car manufacturers, these companies? Has it impacted them, what's going on with the price of gas going up, all this inflation?
0: Yeah, I mean, I think it has impacted. In fact, what you find is that General Motors has now moved their headquarters, downsizing, moving a lot of folks out into some of the other smaller tech centers. Chrysler just had a big issue about how much they're charging their own employees for vehicles. And then, of course, Ford is trying to figure out how to downsize their electric vehicle stock, because, of course, as you well know, the administration, they have taken some stance on electric vehicles that have disincentivized the big three and any car company in the country anyway, from actually producing electric vehicles, which, you know, obviously if we were producing electric vehicles, the gas wouldn't be that big of an issue, but it's becoming even more of an issue and car prices going up and gas prices going up at the very same time. It's something that I think we're going to find over the next 2 years a troubling aspect for the workers and those at the UAW. In fact, we work closely with those from the labor movement as we get ready to go into Labor Day weekend, and that is a big concern as the labor workforce is shrinking around manufacturing.
1: All right, let's take a break. Be right back. Keeping it real. Shopton Williams. Be right back.
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0: one. Keeping it real. I'm your host, Reverend Al Sharpton, Charles Williams. Reverend Dr. Charles Williams is our co-host. Let me remind you, tomorrow and Sunday, Saturday and Sunday, 5 p.m. Eastern Time, I will be live on Politics Nation with Al Sharpton, dealing with members of the Senate and Congress on where we are on all this legislation around district redrawing. Among my guests this weekend will be the governor of Maryland, Governor Wes Moore, and many others that you do not want to miss. As we come to Labor Day weekend, the rubber meets the road, all the way to midterm elections that will decide the future of this country. And I don't make that statement hyping it. It is literally what we are facing. And we'll be there. You that marched with us or you that didn't get to march, it's time to really get informed. Let's get energized and active. Also, you that are able to move forward in the New York, New Jersey, Connecticut area, you can meet me personally in the morning at the Saturday Action Rally at 6 Hancock Place, which is 124th Street in Harlem. It is really 124th and Morningside. That's the intersection. 9 a.m. to 11 a.m. I'll be there. Some of our friends from out of town is coming for Labor Day weekend. Bring them to the rally. You that are not in the New York area, you can watch it live on Impact Television or on NationalActionNetwork.net or on YouTube/NAN or on on the AME Zion Network. Dr. Williams, what's going on at NAN Detroit in the morning? I don't hear William.
1: I said, let's get ready for Labor Day. Join us Saturday, 10 a.m. at the historic King Solomon Baptist Church as we prepare for Labor Day, moving us right on into our marching orders from the march into to the general election.
0: All right. That's a big thing. And y'all had your troops out there in Washington. I know they're fired up. Let's go to Cleveland, Ohio. I'm on my way to Cleveland in the next 10 days, 2 weeks, for those that did not get there with the bus mishap. But we have the eminent and incomparable president of the Greater Cleveland Chapter National Action Network, Dr. Marcia McCoy. Dr. McCoy?
2: Good. Yes, sir. Good afternoon, Reverend Dr. Professor Al Sharpton. And Reverend Dr. Charles Williams II, where the Midwest is the best. Hey, Reverend Sharpton, I don't know if you know this or not. MC Hammer danced to a song called You Can't Touch This. Radio listeners, our founder and president, the Honorable Reverend Dr. Professor Al Sharpton, was recognized as one of the longest-standing persons on the then MSNBC Politics Nation, now known as MS Now, 15 years, which brings me to another song, Get Down With Your Bad Self. And we saw you on stage getting down with your bad self. Gone with
0: yeah.
2: Meanwhile, we here in the Midwest region are prepared to get rid of the tricks in 26, remember, in November, and we're prepared to make no more mistakes in 2028. 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Feed the people, Bishop. It's mule time.
3: Dr. Al Sharpton.
0: Yes, sir.
3: Dr. Charles Williams.
1: Yes, sir.
3: Hold my mule, my brother.
1: I got you, Reverend.
3: My brothers and my sisters, in one of the most quintessential moments of American history, and the most consequential moments of African-American history, one of the loudest voices and the most effective agents in the fight for democracy, equality, and freedom is the voice and agency of the Reverend Dr. Al Sharpton and the National Action Network. MS Now's Morning Joe Scarborough has widely stipulated that the Reverend Dr. Al Sharpton not only is one of the most important figures in the civil rights movement, but also one of the most influential and important members of the Democratic Party. How right is he? In this time of the onslaught against democratic values and ideals, how little did Mother Ada S. Richard Sharpton realize that her baby boy would grow up to be one of the most powerful and influential voices for democracy and civil and human rights in the American, in America that's torn asunder by rancid, raw, and poisonous abject racism and authoritarian white supremacy. The emergence of a convicted racist, bigoted Donald Trump has plunged the world into chaos with his unnecessary, ill-planned war with Iran. As a consequence of this colossal blunder at the cost of $37.5 billion, the American people are experiencing the highest food prices, the highest gas prices, spiraling inflation, and the highest farm prices losses there. Citizens are drowning in the loss of child care, health care, affordable housing, and money to pay their rent and their mortgages. But here we are, as African Americans, in the crucial and critical time of our American history, fighting again for our inalienable rights to be a part, integral part of the American dream that was built on the backs of our human slavery. And now he is talking about taking tax-exempt status away from colleges and universities that give assistance to minority students. Often the parents of these students have not been privileged to have gone to Harvard, Yale, or any other institution of higher learning, and their children don't have access to legacy admission. Once again, anything to push his racist ideology. A wannabe king, a wannabe dictator, convicted felon Donald Trump has lied his way all the way to the Oval Office by appealing to the worst instincts of the American people, by trying to make them believe that everything bad that is happening to white people is perpetrated by the quest of civil rights and equality of black people in particular and people of color in general. He proudly boasts of paying white people to populate America while shipping people of color out of the country, while cutting taxes for his billionaire friends and promoting tariffs on countries, resulting in higher prices and taxes on the goods for the American people. The total cost of his golden vanity project have cost the economy $1.2 billion, $1.8 billion for his family, and as a national debt, the debt is up to $40 trillion. Now, spending more money on Trump arch with a proposed cost of $100 million. His statement that he does not care about even a little bit about your finances lets us know that he's only concerned about his own narcissistic self. Convicted felon Donald Trump has adopted the Aryan master race philosophy of Adolf Hitler, who killed 6 million Jews. If there ever were a time to join the National Action Network, if there ever were a time, that time is right now. A powerful, formidable, and redoubtable, as our illustrious and distinguished leader is, Dr. Sharpton cannot do this job alone. You and I must rise up, join the National Action Network, and show up and vote on D-Day for American Democracy, Tuesday, November 3rd. 2026. Thank you, Doctor.
0: Thank you, Bishop. Thank you, Doctor. And Marcia McCoy, I'm definitely looking forward to us getting our date straight in the next 10 days, 2 weeks, to be out there in Cleveland with the real energetic, strong Cleveland chapter of National Action Network. And Reverend Williams, I'm looking to come through Michigan just to tell people they got to get out to vote. We want to organize these brigades so that people will know what to do and work 2 weeks leading into the election. There was a time that you could work the day before the election and election day. No, sure. Now with early voting, we must take every opportunity available to us, not to vote for a candidate, but to vote for policies, vote for people that will legislate, vote for people that are committed to what it is we must have at this hour. We must have a counterbalance to this president that is trying to turn back the clock on voting rights, civil rights, human rights all over the world. All right, let me thank all of you that are listening. Let me thank you, Reverend Charles Williams.
1: Thank you.
0: Let me thank all of you that called in, listened in, you that called in and couldn't get through, but hung in there anyhow. Remember, whatever you do, wherever you go, however you feel, tell somebody, tell anybody, tell everybody. Reverend Al told you personally, keep it real. Keep it real. Whatever you do, keep it real. I'll talk to you Monday.

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1: It's Sybil Wilkes with what we need to know. Netflix released a posthumous interview with the feminist pioneer Gloria Steinem as part of its Famous Last Words series. Filmed prior to her death in New York City at the age of 92 this week, the special touches on Steinem's lifelong journey advocating for social justice, exploring her deep-seated interest in the shared origins of race and gender caste systems, and honoring indigenous cultures. Her representatives urge supporters to light a candle in her memory and donate to Gloria's foundation. At the White House press briefing Thursday, Vice President J.D. Vance fielded questions regarding whether the administration intends to support Iranian citizens in overthrowing the Islamic regime following President Trump's call for citizens to rise up. Vance stated he would not advertise federal strategy from the briefing podium, emphasizing that while everything remains on the table, public commentary could interfere with the president's executive decision space. Private equity billionaire Leon Black failed to appear before the House Oversight Committee for a scheduled deposition concerning the Jeffrey Epstein files. Accused of funding the convicted sex offender following his 2008 prison sentence, Black denied wrongdoing and filed a lawsuit against the panel. Committee Chairman James Comer confirmed lawmakers are actively evaluating formal contempt charges. And finally, former NFL quarterback Mark Sanchez agreed to plead guilty to battery and public intoxication charges stemming from an October 2025 physical altercation in Indianapolis. Court filing showed the plea deal was reached 1 week before trial. Sanchez was stabbed during the fight with a truck driver who claimed self-defense, resulting in the former football player's termination from Fox Sports. To subscribe to my free daily newsletter, please visit SybilWilkes.com. For all the news 24/7, go to News1.com. I'm Sybil Wilkes. Be informed. Be empowered.
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9: Good afternoon. Look for some delays if you're on 71 headed northbound. We have reports of a crash blocking the left lane just before you get to west to 65th Street. 90 eastbound, another crash reported blocking the left lane of the exit ramp to the 71-76 southbound split. In Akron, look for a crash on North Howard Street at North Street. And if you're in Cleveland on East 55th Street, you'll find another crash at Woodland Ave, slowing things down. Also, we have reports of a vehicle fire on East Ave, just south of Vernon Odom Boulevard. I'm Lorenzo Ware on Cleveland's News Talk 1490, WERE AM, the People Station.

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0: Real with Reverend Al Sharpton. Very good afternoon to you all across the country. Good morning to our West Coast listeners, and welcome to those that are listening on Sirius XM Channel 126, The Urban View, and good morning to our West Coast listeners. And to all of you listening, whatever station, whether it's Sirius, as for the next 3 hours, you can join the conversation. All you have to do is call us at 1-877-532-5797. 1-877-532-5797. Or you can go to our message board at www.nationalactionnetwork.net. And I see Telarindra says, good morning, Mr. Al Sharpton. Love you. I love you back. And James Thomas is saying, good afternoon, Reverend Sharpton and everyone, and happy Exhale Hold My Mule Friday. That's what it is. Exhale whatever's on your mind, whatever's in your heart. We're going to end it with Holding That Mule with Bishop Cavendish. I was old enough to understand our struggle. You are my inspiration for my fighting injustices against myself. I love it. Thank you, Jane. Thank you, Pamela Edgar. And I think that James Thomas said, good afternoon, Reverend Sharpton and everyone, and happy Exhale Hold My Mule Friday, and sending a special shout out to Congressman Emanuel Cleaver for keeping his seat in Missouri. We have to keep on fighting. Yes, the Supreme Court in Missouri came back and said that we were correct in saying that they ought to keep the congressional map the way it was, which is also includes Congressman Emanuel Cleaver's seat. And they ruled against changing and abiding by the lines that the federal government under Donald Trump wanted to redraw, which would have drawn that district way out yonder. I had Congressman Cleaver on Politics Nation not long ago, I think last week or week before last, and they won that in the court. We'll see if they try to appeal it, but at this point, with mail-in ballots starting and early voting starting soon, that's a major victory. Two congressional districts saved that are mostly leaning Democratic. So footsteps, I should say, is being heard with the GOP. Then I saw that the first midterm ballots, as I said, are going out this week, including North Carolina. And it's already on. Then I see those that are talking all of this progress stuff. Well, let me tell you about your progress. The unemployment numbers have come out for August. And we see that the unemployment, the jobs numbers, are again below inflation. Only 175,000 jobs, they're claiming, and it does not meet inflation's second month in a row. This is why, while you're seeing the questions of affordability is raising its head, and at the same time, they're fighting to get tax cuts for billionaires and all kinds of other stuff. I think this is absolutely crazy, and we need to, and any way and shape we can, stand up and fight back. You saw they stood up in Missouri. They didn't abandon Congressman, Reverend Congressman Emanuel Cleaver, and he kept the faith. He said, I'm not coming off the ballot. I'm not announcing I'm not running. I'm going to run anyhow. And he was right. And look what happened. It looks like he has preserved his seat. Akeem Smith is saying, good afternoon, Reverend Sharpton, NBC News reporting Trump threatens to stop some international trade if U.S. interest rates aren't forward. Yeah, he's going to, you know, it's like huff and puff and blow your house down. But he's only hurting himself. He's called for a midterm. He called for a midterm convention of Republicans this week. I think it's Tuesday, Wednesday, Thursday, something like that. And a lot of Republican members of Congress are saying, well, I got something I got to do. I'm not going. He is slowly eroding his own base. I was on Morning Joe a little while this morning, and they had one of the reporters that had been out there interviewing people, all white in a red state that had voted for Trump. And three of them randomly chosen at a, I believe it was a gas station, a filling station, said, ah, no, I'm disappointed. He said, no war, look at where we are. No, I'm not with them. One lady said, was asked, would you vote for him again? She said, I like him, but I don't think I can vote for him again. He is going to be tremendous baggage for the Republicans in this midterm election. And he's got all this money that he's raised, millions of dollars. He's not giving any to the candidates. And he's talking about he's going on tour. But everybody knows he's going on tour. He's going on tour about Trump. It's not going to help those candidates. So let's not grow weary in well-doing. Let's work. And that's what we intend to do. We are just a week away from the big march, getting ready to embark. We've been meeting the last 2 days trying to set how we go into those cities that buses messed up so we can rally with those people first and then move on all over the South. But I want to hit those, I think it's four cities that either the bus company messed up or our side messed up. We're looking into that, but I'm not waiting on the outcome. We're going to hit the road in the next few days so we can deal with those people and organize while we're there, the voting brigade. And I know that a lot of people, you know, I thank God for the people that are committed, because when things happen that is not to my liking or yours, that's when we see where you are in terms of your commitment. And some people stood up like soldiers and said, well, I don't know what happened, but we're together and let's stand up about voting. Others just freak out like this was a bus outing to a picnic. I've had some texting about why wasn't I on the program or why wasn't somebody I like on the program. We had a 3-hour program, and we had to put the people on the program that was cleared to be on the program. Because if we were not out of there in 3 hours, you deal with the Trump administration, they cut the mics off and we couldn't have marched to the King Memorial. So, I mean, this wasn't, freebie night where everybody get up and shoot the best shot. Everybody knew who was on the program in advance. So all kind of pettiness. And I've gotten, I guess, to the stage and age in my life where I don't even defend and argue people anymore. I say, okay, you're finished. Now this is what we're going to do. We're going to form brigades. We're going on the road. And we're going to deal with the people that waited and didn't get a bus first. And then we're going to organize. But we had 32 states there. and those people were told instructions, we were organized. And people that just run their mouth, let them make noise. But that's all it is noise. And let's know where we're going. Pauline McCullough says that early voting begins in late October in New Jersey. I'm with it. That's why we got to get geared up. All right, let's take a break. We will be right back. It is Exhale Friday. 1-877-532-5797. 1-877-532-5797. Shopton, keeping it real. Be right back.
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0: And then we're back. 1-877-532-5797. 1-877-532-5797. 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And you can put up a message on this our Exhale Friday. Let's start taking some calls first. Let me go to Spencer in Little Mountain, South Carolina. Little Mountain, South Carolina. I don't hear Spencer.
1: Okay, I'm glad you got it in. Al, thank you very much for taking my call. And I don't want to take up extra time because other folks want to call. But look, I called you the other day about the Clancy case. And for black people, taxpayers, they learn stuff from other big event type noticeable stuff that's going on. We all pay taxes, but guess what? Here's where we find out that we lack a lot of stuff in the 21st century. In the Clancy case, it was a deadlock. So what they did, the lawyer asked for the Supreme Court to call in and to help unlock this case. Now, here I am, 83 years old. I never known black power to ask the Supreme Court for something within a lesser time than that, usually 3 months, 6 months. Now, what am I talking about? I'm talking about the fact in the 21st century, we are not using all of our power in certain places to cause a reaction. Let's look at something else that is going to be hard for people to imagine. But when you put Christmas lights on the Christmas tree, that's what it is. But when you hang Christmas lights around your house in May and June, people wonder, say, wait a minute, what's going on? I thought that was Christmas lights. But when the force behind it demands wherever you see these lights, they Christmas lights, but I got the real purpose why I'm hanging them. See, we missing something here with how we angle the force of our intentions. And right now, once again, I'm going to bring it up. They never looked at testing for testosterone. Right. They never used that because that husband had feminine intentions and the wife had male intentions. That's the reason them kids got killed. They got caught within them two clowns want to have a life of their own. But Mother Nature threw them three babies. That's what I was trying to bring up to you. But they know how to get out of things. If you look at all these big cases these days.
0: Yeah, but I think you borderline say that's your interpretation. That's not what was determined as fact. You getting ready to get all these radio stations we on calls from FCC. We do not know for a fact what the woman, the mother and the father was. We're saying what was has alleged or was that found to be so.
1: No, okay, now listen at this. Of course you're not. I'm just a caller. I'm calling in on how I pay my tax dollar.
0: I understand you know, that, but whoa. I understand that you're just a caller, and I understand that you're on several stations, that if a caller makes an allegation, I have to make sure to protect the station that I say you are a caller, you're not speaking for the stations or me. I understand that.
1: That's right.
0: You're saying what you're saying, I'm saying what I'm saying. Go ahead.
1: Okay. But now what I'm saying is information on how I call your station and say what I said,

0: what you're doing now, just like the rest of your bullhorn. If any type of truth in that, we want to try to find out how more truth in that.
1: Right. That's right.
0: Yeah, that's all it is.
1: Well, okay, thank you for your call. Let me go to Christine in Manhattan, New York. Christine?
2: Reverend Al?
1: Yeah.
2: Thanks for taking my call. Congratulations on your 15 years at MSN now.
1: Thank you.
2: The fantastic march. Congratulations on all you do.
1: Thank you.
2: You know, Reverend Al, of course, 9/11 is coming up. My cousin called me night before last. And this cousin, listen, my grandfather and her grandfather were sisters and brothers. That's how far we go back, but we didn't know each other when we were young. And she is, her name is Brenda Cox, and she stood up for me when I did the Vietnam Memorial recognizing my husband. And Brenda Cox will be 80 years old soon. And my point to this is I know... I know the planes hit the towers in New York. And I thought the plane, I thought it just touched the Pentagon. My cousin lives across the street from the Pentagon. She lives in Arlington, Virginia. And that plane went into the Pentagon. I did not know that. I'd like to keep up with the news, but that was 2001. But I didn't know the plane went inside, was in the Pentagon, and she said it was there for about 3 months before they got it out. And she knew people that worked in the Pentagon. And her neighborhood was all, you know, they upset because they knew the people that were killed there. And, it shook me because I asked her to do things for me. I didn't know what she was going through. Sometimes you can take things, sometimes you just don't know. And I just didn't know how that plane went into the Pentagon. I am a wife of, I'm an Army wife. So I always try to keep up with the military stuff. And when my husband was in the Army, and he was always in and out of the Pentagon. And when it hit, when the planes hit, we were in Maryland at that time. But I did not know that the plane, am I the only person that didn't know the plane went inside the Pentagon?
1: I have no idea. I knew it. I would assume a lot of people, it was all in the news.
2: Oh, okay. I never heard it. But anyway, I thank you for taking my call. And I like to keep up with, like I say, I like to keep up with the news, but I just don't know how I missed that. And I'm so happy that on 9/11, all the presidents will be here in New York.
1: Yeah, that would be good to show some unity and some common sense. Thank you for your call and your memories. Let's take a break. We'll be right back. It's XL Friday. Whatever's on your mind, whatever's in your heart, 1-877-532-5797. Shopton, keeping it real. Be right back. Real.
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7: Good afternoon. Look for some delays if you're on 71 headed northbound. We have reports of a crash blocking the left lane just before you get to west to 65th Street. 90 eastbound, another crash reported blocking the left lane of the exit ramp to the 71-76 southbound split. In Akron, look for a crash on North Howard Street at North Street. And if you're in Cleveland on East 55th Street, you'll find another crash at Woodland Ave slowing things down. Also, we have reports of a vehicle fire on East Ave just south of Vernon Odom Boulevard. I'm Lorenzo Ware on Cleveland's News Talk 1490 WEREAM, the People Station.
8: It's Sybil Wilkes with what we need to know. The feminist icon and the founder of Ms. Magazine, Gloria Steinem, passed away at the age of 92. Throughout her decades of activism, she credited Black women leaders, including Dorothy Pittman Hughes and Alice Walker, with shaping the core principles of the movement. Madam Steinem frequently emphasized that the fight for gender equality was deeply intertwined with civil rights and racial justice. Congressional Democrats formed a dedicated task force to safeguard upcoming midterm elections against potential interference and voter intimidation. This initiative unites lawmakers, legal experts, and voting rights groups to counter administrative risk and protect polling access across the nation. Organizers stress that the effort aims to ensure every eligible citizen can participate freely in the democratic process without coercion. I'm Sybil Wilkes. 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

0: host, Reverend Al Sharpton, and we're back. 1-877-577-1877-532-5797. 1-877-532-5797. And let us go to Germany and hear from Rick on XL Friday. Rick.
1: Good day, Brother Sharpton.
0: Good day.
1: Okay, they're trying to use the post office and nullify the mail-in vote. 3, 4, 5 years ago, I called the black radio station in Philadelphia, Pennsylvania, and said on the Nick Taliaferro show, Evening Words, to a black female guest from Texas that America was headed towards a shooting civil war beyond the war of words and policy in politics. The woman laughed at me and asked, who wants civil war? You all there in America are about to find out who wants civil war. I'm done, brother man.
0: All right. Thank you for your call. Let's go to Disco Brian in Philadelphia, Pennsylvania.
2: Hey, Rev, I am actually literally exhaling the only summer day I took. We're at Asbury Park in New Jersey, wishing that you were here with us. So I brought you, and now you're on my phone with me, and it is always the highest honor of my lifetime to be able to speak to you. And I just want to thank you for that. And I also just want to, Rev, I found out something that I don't know how relevant it is. I mean, there's so much I want to have a 12-hour discussion with you, but there's so much to discuss. But I found a little interesting bit of historical, I did a little exploration, and I found out that, John Lennon he wrote the song Power to the People, right? And he was hanging out with, at the time in 1970, 71, 72, he's hanging out with a bunch of the new left, the radicals, Tariq Ali, Abby Hoffman, and those guys. And he was like really into revolutionary politics. And, you know, Rev, it's kind of similar to me, not that I was like John Lennon in any way, but I'm mostly talentless, but you know, Rev, I had the same thing. And John Lennon, in other words, I hung out with that same kind of crew, as I've told you, right? I way before DSA, I was basically a disciple of Noam Chomsky, and I would, you know, lecture people of all colors and ages about the need for them to submit to socialism and communism and, you know, all those left, super left-wing things. And I never looked at my whiteness in those contexts, especially when I was talking to black or elder civil rights folks. And I look back on that with a lot of guilt and shame, and that's why I'm here regularly talking to you and getting more than talking to you. I'm listening and I'm receiving you. And the thing that I just want to say about John Lennon is in the before he was assassinated, he was doing interviews and talking about how in the early 70s, he was trying to fit in with far left revolutionaries. And he regretted that period of trying to appease those people, because he said that much of my criticism now is that they didn't listen to women and they didn't listen to black Americans. So it's just remarkable. And I think I'm going to conclude with this. Do you know that Bernie Sanders' theme song, when he comes out at every event, except of course the March on Washington, but whenever he comes on stage at his events, he plays the song Power to the People by John Lennon. And John Lennon said that writing that, he wrote that out of guilt that he felt for being wealthy and for being, you know, popular, and wrote it to kind of fit in with the far left folks that he went on to say the exact criticism I have of the very far left people and institutions that I so desperately wanted to fit in at the time, you know, in order to sort of make up for my moral failings. And the entire time I should have been, you know, searching deeper into what you're doing and what the civil rights movement had been up to, because I wrongly thought that my being a leftist, a Noam Chomsky-loving, Democracy Now-watching leftist, that somehow I was part of the civil rights movement. And Rev, I wasn't. I regret that. So I just thank you. I thank Dominique. I thank everyone, you know, within your movement who embrace people like me, however flawed and, you know, mistaken we've been in the past, and with forgiveness and grace and allowing us to try harder, you know, for you. So bless you, Rev. Thank you. And thank National Action Network and everyone that's part of this movement. Bless you.
0: All right, thank you, and have a good time at Asbury Park, and get on back and let's go to work. Thank you for your call. Let me go to RT in St. Louis, Missouri. RT. RT. I don't hear RT. I see James Mitchell on our board saying reportedly Senator John Fetterman blew off meeting with paralyzed vets to hype Israel on Fox News. That's sad. Yeah, I was on, I don't know if it was Morning Joe this morning or yesterday, on Stephanie Rules, and that came up, that he had not shown up for meeting with vets near his office or house, and went on Fox News, and that there's a lot of discontent in Pennsylvania around Fetterman, and whether Fetterman is really going to stay with the Democrats or is he going to switch with the Republicans. And one of the commentators even said that they see the making of a Manchin here. If y'all remember, Senator Manchin was the one, he and and Sinema were the ones that sunk some of the most important legislation Democrats had under Biden. So it's very, very interesting. Let's go to Raj in Cleveland, Ohio. Raj.
3: Hey, Reverend Al. Hey, thanks for taking my call. I remember before I mentioned, I was wondering if was there something a little bit more to this guy calling all the time about the DSA, and I found out there is a huge movement against them by even people that's on the left that's considering them to be far left. And he mentioned he was against the far left, what he was calling the far left back whenever this was for himself. But those people probably seem far left back, you know, 50, 60 years ago, during the 50s and 60s, where people were just having their share of fair rights and equal rights and opportunities and justice. That was considered the far left back in the 60s for blacks to just want that. And now the people saying, okay, that's fine and all, but now there's the whole paradigm, you know, has shifted to where, okay, the same people and even more demographics are minority demographics are demanding more because society has advanced to the point where they deserve more, and they want equal rights and the same thing they wanted back then. But now it's even more glaring because the oppression is just as glaring or heating up from the oppressor side. So I'm saying that to say some of these same people who were against just, you know, mainly blacks, you know, back at that time. Now you see they're saying that these people today, the same demographics even more, are asking for a little bit too much now that they want universal health care, like certain other countries, universal education, universal child care, you know, even taxing the wealthy, you know, eliminating debt, medical debt and student debt. That's considered far left now. And those who are against the genocide and the Israeli attacks on Palestine, that's where it's really boiling down to. And now they got this propaganda against anybody who's speaking out against that, mainly the Israel whole thing with Netanyahu. They're getting attacked, and even down to El Saeed and Hassan Piker. And Hassan Piker has spoke out against Israel doing that, and they called him anti-Semitic. And then it was a red flag rose up, as far as I'm concerned, because there was a Republican, Mike Rogers. He came out, a Republican running for Senate. He came out and defended this guy, railed against Saeed and Hassan Piker. But then there was when Hassan Piker spoke out against Jeremy Bass, he's a Democrat. The Jeremy Bass guy said America is not the homeland, and there's nothing wrong with the United States being a pawn for Israel. And he's supposed to be a Democrat. And here's this Republican defending him, who had neo-Nazi KKK memes posted on his site. And come to find out, he's got a chat group that's attracting people that's calling black people monkeys and watermelon people. So these are the people that's against the DSA, because they don't want people, they don't want the bar to be moved and raised now that people said, okay, we came this far, but we still got that much far more to go, and we got to get rid of the billionaires and Israel out of these Israel lobbyists out of our economy.
0: You know, you got a lot of people in Israel marching against Netanyahu. So
3: yeah,
0: let's not talk about, wait a minute, I let you talk 2 minutes. I didn't interrupt. You can't act as though Israel is a monolith. They got a lot of dissension right there in Israel on what Netanyahu's doing. All right, let's take a break. We'll be right back. Keeping it real. Shout and Exhale Friday. Be right back.
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2: 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How you doing?
3: Well, man, I'm doing great.
1: He's America's civil rights leader.
3: The New York Times says he's not only the most important person right now in the civil rights movement, but the New York Times says you're the most important person in the Democratic Party.
1: Sharpton.
4: I am here, Reverend Al, with Dr. Glenda Glover at Tennessee State University, and I have the Tennessee State University leaders who all want to thank you for being our civil rights leader.
2: The Attorney General of Black America, Ben Crump.
1: Commitment to justice.
4: And I'm probably going to need your help on this legal fight. You know, they shorted the historically black colleges and universities to the tune of about $13 billion, and Tennessee State was the one they shorted the most.
2: Absolutely. Well, let me know. I'm on the next plane as soon as you holler. You know, when Ben Crump called, I don't even question it. I just head to the airport and get the details on the way.
1: Live from the National Action Network corporate headquarters in New York. Keeping it real. And now, America's number one civil rights leader, the Reverend Al Sharpton.
2: Keeping it real. Keeping it real. I am your host, Reverend Al Sharpton, and we're back. It's XL Friday. Whatever's on your mind, whatever's in your heart, 1-877-532-5797, 1-877-532-5797, or you can go to our message board at www.nationalactionnetwork.net. I look on the message where a Ron Hombre said, didn't YT guy from Morning Joe sponsor legislation in the House condemning you, Al? No. Morning Joe, who was then Congressman Joe Scarborough, did a memorandum or citation condemning some things with me. And that was about 20 years ago. Since then, he has gotten to know me and questioned me. I've gotten to know him. And for 15 years, we've been co-partners anchoring on MS Now. I do his show. He does mine. In fact, he was on my show Saturday night, wishing me a happy anniversary. And it shows when people talk and try to make sense, they may find out what they thought was wrong was out of context, and vice versa. What I thought was wrong was out of context. So I'm glad you brought it up so people can see people can disagree without being disagreeable. It's called maturity. I see Josephine Johnson says, good afternoon, Reverend Al and Nan. Have a wonderful weekend. We will try our best. Talking about a wonderful weekend, don't forget, tomorrow, Saturday, and Sunday, watch Politics Nation with Al Sharpton, live at 5 p.m. Eastern Time on MS Now, both Saturday and Sunday, 5 p.m. I'll be live. Among my guests will be Governor Westmore of Maryland. He'll be on over the weekend. I have various members of the Senate. We're not taking it as a day off. We're going to deal with the questions of the Supreme Court and the ramifications of the voting interference they've come with. And we're going to, of course, deal with this midterm Republican convention. You're not going to want to miss our show on tomorrow, weekend, 1 week after the march, which is a week ago today, and the anniversary of Politics Nation. Let's go to Cynthia in Columbia, South Carolina, on our live line. Cynthia.
5: Okay, I'm on the phone.
2: Hello? Cynthia? Yes.
5: Yes. Good afternoon, Reverend Al. How are you doing this afternoon?
2: I'm doing good.
5: That's good. Yes, I was calling your reference to a Palestinian lady in the West Bank was abused by the few hooligans in Israel, and they brutalized her, took her from her home, removed her from her home, and then they move in there into her home. And I hear no Jewish lobbyists or anyone, organization spoke about that. Huckabee spoke about it was unfair. I think now who's talking about they're going to investigate, but they do a lot of hideous stuff and try to hide behind it. A lot of Jews, and they'll come out there and tell me, you're anti-Semitic if you speak against them. Now, one of the ones with Iran, they are the ones that the Jewish organization, the lobbyists in Washington, are the one that caused the war in Iran. They don't want to accept it, but they are part of it. They encourage the United States to go in there and attack Iran. They figure the people surrounded Israel are not friendly people, and their goal is
2: well,
5: to
2: you have you have ability. You have a lot of Jewish organizations that oppose Netanyahu, and you have a lot that incite and deal with Netanyahu, just like you have some in the Arab community that agree and disagree. I've been over there with both. It's not a monolith, Cynthia. You've got right there in Palestine, those, the Hamas was against the Palestinian Authority. So I think in both countries you got divisions. It's not, we can't call lump them all together.
5: Well, that may be correct, but you don't hear them speak against those who have been brutalized in other parts. If there was a Jew being brutalized, they would.
2: Well, that's not
5: about
2: true either. I've heard some people speak out both on the Palestinian side and the Jewish side. I think that who's been given the microphone is Netanyahu, who I think has absolutely. Been at fault with a lot of the brutality and stuff we are seeing and dealing with. And I think it was much more Netanyahu that got Trump and them in this war than some lobbyists in Washington. I don't think lobbyists could have made Trump do what he did. I think Netanyahu convinced him of this.
5: By AIPAC, remember you got AIPAC in Washington, D.C., and they pay the politicians in Washington.
2: Oh, yeah. AIPAC definitely... They put a lot of money out. I agree with you there, but you said all of the lot. What you can't call all. I'm because I know some that were opposed to. But AIPAC, I agree with you there.
5: So I know a lot of them involved in pushing their agenda, and a lot of the politicians involved in passing their agenda, sending weapons and all to Israel. So when it came down to genocide, America couldn't have talked about genocide because they were a part of it. Without
2: right.
5: the guns and the weapons and the bombs, they wouldn't be able to do the things they have, what they have done. It wasn't for United States backing them. That's
2: yeah,
5: what I'm
2: and
5: saying.
2: I think that's true. But what is disturbing to me, I challenged some of the people in the Jewish community that work with us, and in the Palestinian community and Arab community, is that it
5: right.
2: is established fact that Hamas was paid through, I believe it was Qatar, by Netanyahu to keep stuff going because they wanted to destabilize the Palestinian Authority that was headed by Arafat. And I don't understand why we're not condemning, if that is true, why was Hamas conspiring with Netanyahu?
5: That's true. I agree. It was Qatar. They were the ones that gave Hamas money.
2: Right.
5: So
2: that's what I'm saying. So
5: as
2: much as I am outraged adamantly against the massacres that they did against Palestinian people in Gaza, why was Hamas making deals with Netanyahu who orchestrated that? And why aren't we just as angry with him as we are Netanyahu?
5: Right.
2: Right.
5: Well, the agenda was, both of them had a separate agenda. One agenda, the Israel agenda, figured that they allowed it to happen so they can remove them off of there, kill them off and move them off that land. That was their purpose. Hamas, I don't know what their purpose. Their purpose was to create confusion in that location or what. But the idea It will not be no peace. America cannot bring no peace in that area. Only God can bring peace. And Israel and the United States got to get out that area. That's the point. Them being there for all them years, when they first
2: I think that that's so. And I, like I said, I've been over there. But I also think that if somebody is an enemy of mine and going to finance me, I need to know why they financing me. And I'm talking about millions of dollars. But thank you for your call. Let's go message board. I see Pauline McCullough says, Fetterman is just like Jeff Van Drew and Byron Donalds was Dems now reps. Okay. I see James Thomas saying, don't see John Fetterman winning his reelection because the people who voted for him are already sick of him. And Sun Cam said, I could see Fetterman switching parties and becoming independent. Republicans are probably going to at least approach him about it. Democrats need to win as many Senate seats as possible for a cushion. Well, I think the math is clear. They need to win several seats, and they need to win several in the Congress. And we need to also be united around, if they win, what is the agenda that we want them to come with? Starting, in my opinion, with a new voting rights bill and extension of the Affordable Care Act and the criminal justice reform bills. I think we need to not only vote for who is running, but for what they stand for. It's not the who, it's the what. That's what I'm going on this tour for. All right, let's take a break. We'll be right back. Keeping it real.
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0: Nolan Wells, because he's been on my mind for the last couple of weeks. The question I've been asking myself, Reverend Sharpton, is that when the Cajun Navy, when they found Nolan Wells, was he found in a desolate, deserted part of Horn Island where there were no other humans, or were there humans in the area when the Cajun Navy found him? And the reason why I ask that question is because even if Nolan's friends left him on the island, he still would have been surrounded by hundreds of other people and interacting with at least a few of them. So the fact that no one called 911 to report a body floating in the water tells me that he was found in a desolate, deserted part of Horn Island where there were no other humans in that area. And if he was found in a desolate, deserted part of Horn Island where there were no other humans in that area, how did he get there? You know, so that's why I suspect foul play in this young man's death, because of where he was found at.
1: Well, what I've said, and I continue to say, is that we need to know what happened. I don't know that it was foul play, but they don't know it was not foul play. And for the local law enforcement to immediately say there was no foul play is what got us involved when the parents call. And now there's all kind of, I asked the three young men that were with him. The parents said that there was some discrepancy about one had the keys and one had his phone, and that didn't make sense. Because if he told them he wasn't coming back with them, why did they have the phone? I mean, I'm not accusing them and have not accused them of anything. I said, come forward and explain that to us. And the fact that they out there got lawyers, I'm going to sue Sharpton, sue me for asking the question, that's y'all protested too much. Because if anybody, RT, if your child went somewhere and there were four people with them and they come back without them, for you to ask them what happened is not you accusing them of something. It's you want to know the last people that say they saw him what they saw. So it's a whole lot of stuff just don't smell right to me. And they can do whatever they want to do. I'm prepared to do that, but I'm not prepared to, if parents come to me. Imagine if you're saying that parents come to a minister or to a civil rights organization or to a lawyer and say, this is troubling me, my son is dead, and these people were there with him. I don't know what they're saying, why they did this or that, and I would like your help. And a minister says, white minister say, in a white area, okay, fine, we need to get to the bottom of this, and all these people need to come forward. You're trying to set up now where you set up anybody that helps anybody in their church or organization can be sued. I mean, the precedent of it is so outrageous to me. And it is a distraction from finding out what happened. And if these young men explain themselves correctly, as according to the law enforcement, according to whoever and the family, then fine. I mean, the issue is what happened. It doesn't. Nobody's trying to say who did something. We're trying to find out who did something.
0: Yes, sir. And just one more point, Reverend Sharpton. If me and you go to a Jay-Z concert and you leave, I'm still going to be surrounded by thousands of people. So if I have a heart attack or a stroke, you would think that somebody would call 911. So that's why I was comparing that to him being found in a desolate area where there's no other humans around. It just seems strange. But anyway, thanks for taking my call.
1: All right. Thank you for your call. No, it seems strange. That's all we said, and the reaction though is interesting to me, and I don't know if these lawyers are, you know, what their motive is for the family, I mean for the three boys, but it seems very strange to me that you want to make defamation out of somebody asking them to come forward.

and explain what happened. And I'm not talking about, I'm not asking them to come to the House of Justice in Harlem. Come forward to law enforcement. Come forward somewhere. Or did they come for it? Very interesting. And I'm not going to let it go until I fulfill what I promised the family. And that is that we're going to stand by them and see what happened there. And I think that it is absolutely necessary. Martise Chisholm is on our message board. She's dynamite. I mean, real dynamite. She says, I've exhaled this Exhale Friday. National Action Network Greater Memphis chapter is getting into formation to roll out the NAND Brigade in Memphis and Mississippi. We're praying DeSoto County, Mississippi is on your schedule to visit. Yeah, if you worked it out with Nancy, because we're scheduling my tour now, Nancy Crawford, and I'll be there. I told them specifically we had to be where you needed us to be, Marty. So just make sure the date is straight with Nancy Crawford in Crawford that does my schedule, because I'm hitting the road right after the end of next week and back and forth every week till Election Day. 1-877-532-5797. 1-877-5. And I like the fact that Martise is following up a week later. So it shows we're not just having marches to march. We're following up. It's going to be action. It's going to be some real consequential activism. And I think that it is absolutely imperative. You know, the thousands of you that came, and God bless you for doing that. Now we need tens of thousands of us to do the work. These people are trying to turn back the clock, trying to redo everything that was achieved, and we should not be sitting silently by. We need to put the work in. If we can put the work in for these next 2 months, we can neutralize and put checkmate on this administration that's gone wild. Let me take my break. I'll be right back. 1-877-532-5797.

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6: It's Sybil Wilkes with What We Need to Know, the feminist icon and the founder of Ms. Magazine, Gloria Steinem, passed away at the age of 92. Throughout her decades of activism, she credited Black women leaders, including Dorothy Pittman Hughes and Alice Walker, with shaping the core principles of the movement. Madam Steinem frequently emphasized that the fight for gender equality was deeply intertwined with civil rights and racial justice. Congressional Democrats formed a dedicated task force to safeguard upcoming midterm elections against potential interference and voter intimidation. This initiative unites lawmakers, legal experts, and voting rights groups to counter administrative risk and protect polling access across the nation. Organizers stress that the effort aims to ensure every eligible citizen can participate freely in the democratic process without coercion. I'm Sybil Wilkes. Be informed. Be empowered.
11: Marie, is that you?
12: Oh, hi, Barb. How you doing?
11: Better now. Did you know we had a little health scare with Jeff?
12: Oh, no. What happened?
11: Well, he had been short of breath and was really tired a lot of the time. 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
12: How did you figure it out?
11: 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They were able to replace the valve, and he's feeling so much better now.
12: Oh, I'm so glad to hear that.
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0: 7, or you can put it on the message board at www.nationalactionnetwork.net. It's Exhale Friday, Exhale Friday. And I think that all of us need to really exhale as we go into Labor Day weekend. I think that we need to let it out. I think Trisha's on there saying that's great. I'm trying to see who she's talking to. I had to give up on my garden and grass. Water bills too high. Okay. I guess they having dialogue about something that I missed the first part of. I think also I see some chatter on our message board about Florida and about Byron Daniels. And Daniels is supposed to have, it's been reported, tens of millions of dollars that Trump and them have raised for him. Yet David Jolly, who's a former Democrat, a former Republican, then independent, now Democrat. You've seen him on my show. He used to be an MS, now commentator. Is in some of the polls in Florida tied. I found that very interesting. Very interesting. And then I see James Mitchell on the message board saying a Florida man was arrested for threatening former President Obama and the NAACP. I did not see that, but I'm not surprised about it. Let me go to David in San Francisco, California. David?
1: Well, I'm going to exhale here. Hey, well, thanks, Reverend. Yeah, I was, for the two exhales that I'd chime in on, I don't know if you noticed it, but they were trying to do an Epstein hearing the other day.
0: Yeah.
1: And Leon Black, one of these billionaires that was a buddy with Trump and Epstein, didn't want to testify, so he's now suing the government for trying to make him testify. Well, part of the evidence against this Leon Black is that he gave Epstein at least $170 million to save him $1 billion in taxes. So apparently Leon Black was able, as a child molester, he was able to write it off on his taxes. And Epstein was able to show him how he could write off child molestation in his taxes. And so this guy now has got the nerve to sue the American government to investigate it for, what is it? It's somewhere in between tax fraud and I'm not sure if I'd call him a welfare cheat, but his predilections are not something that's supposed to be written off on his taxes.
0: Yeah, he wrote these off on his own tax forms and signed it?
1: Well, that's what they're trying to get him to testify about. But, I think NPR's got a headline here about he had $170 million that he paid Epstein, and he was able to write off $1 billion in taxes. And it's pretty creepy. It's amazing. BBC coverage. If you just do a basic search of Leon Black. And then in the news in the last day or so, there's 10 or 20 articles that come up real easily. And the other reason I called, you might have coverage. There are 5 states that just got tricked into taking nuclear waste. Utah, Tennessee, Oklahoma, Louisiana, and Idaho. Now, I think you're covered. You've got some coverage down in Louisiana, and I'm trying to remember if you've got coverage in Tennessee, but not only did they get tricked into taking nuclear waste, but then a couple of weeks later, the Nuclear Regulatory Commission all of a sudden says that the safety standards are going to be cut in half.
0: Mm.
1: So Yeah. It used to be that, before Fukushima, a person could only get 2 REMs per year. You know, an X-ray is in tiny parts of a REM, millirems. But if you got as much as 2 REMs a year, you were in online for getting cancer. Well, shortly after Fukushima, and that was 15 years ago, the Nuclear Regulatory Commission automatically said, oh, well, we can bump it up to 5. Well, now Trump wants to bump it up to 10 right after he tricks these 5 states into taking the nuclear waste. So not only does this mean that the nuclear companies, whether it's the power plants or the missile plants or the, you know, whether it's peacetime nukes or wartime nukes, that they can now be sloppier and get everybody exposed up to 10 REMs per year, which is phenomenally dangerous. And, if 2 used to be the danger standard, and now they're going to say 10, that's just, it's beyond the pale. And so, I've been trying to warn these 5 states that they got snookered, and they, the rich and poor are going to be poisoned with this stuff. Radiation, it goes through walls, it goes through cars, it goes through air, it goes through water. You've got all sorts of problems with radiation, and for Trump to trick his 5 red states really puts a new standard on double dealing.
0: Yeah, it sounds definitely like that to me. I don't see how it could be viewed any other way.
1: Yeah. I've been calling an Idaho station in the last week. I try to warn them, and they say, oh, you're just a fearmonger, right, or something like that. Yeah, good luck with that. And, there are some of them that'll listen. There's a good station down in Louisiana, actually a couple of good ones that took it seriously. And Louisiana is actually a state that's gotten suckered 3 different ways by Trump. They just gave 130,000 acres to Elon Musk. 130,000 acres to this guy that's a con artist. And he is going to use it as rocket launchers. This is for SpaceX. And at first they were saying, oh, they might launch 3 rockets a week. Now he's saying they might launch 30 of them a day. Now, when the FAA gave him his permit, they said that he could ignore the clean water standards, the wildlife standards, the fresh air standards, the noise standards, historical standards. He could rip apart all of these environmental safety laws just to launch his rockets. And they didn't, they didn't acknowledge that the instead of 3 rockets a week, it's going to be 30 a day. And so they tricked Louisiana in that part. Then tied to this 130,000 acres, they're going to put in all of these AI data centers, which are going to create all sorts of water havoc and electrical pricing havoc. But then the third part is the nuclear waste. And Louisiana is not a state that, has a lot of dry salt mines that you can put it in. It's a state that's going to flood. If climate change is real, Louisiana is going to be underwater. And so what's going to happen to all of these nuclear wastes down there? So, Louisiana has got a very dangerous situation with their governor and Mike Johnson. It's Mike Johnson's district that they put the 130,000 acres in. So,
0: yeah,
1: those guys are fools beyond belief, and taking 20 pieces of silver to sell out the world is the way I look at it.
0: Yep, thank you for your call. Now, Mike Johnson, the speaker, is right down there in Baton Rouge and certainly watched as they gerrymandered and redistricted Cleo Fields out of his seat. and combine his congressional district with Congressman Troy Carter out of New Orleans, and they showed the maturity and the commitment to say, well, no, we're not going to run against each other. Cleo said, I'll go back to the state legislature and let you run, so we're not out here doing that. That's leadership, and I'm very impressed with that. Let me go to Country Dave in Maryland. Country Dave, you're keeping it real on XL Friday. Is Country Dave there? I guess some people make their statement and drop the mic. He dropped the mic and didn't make a statement. So I guess whatever he had to say was good to him. I think on our message board, I see the Mayor Rodney Jones, and he's the mayor of Queensbridge House of Queens, New York, says deportation, deregulation, depopulation. That is the ongoing thread, Mr. Mayor. Deportation, deregulation, depopulation. Very, very, very well put together. Let's get ready to take our break, and we

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3: Good afternoon. Expect to find some delays if you're in Union. There's reports of an accident on Broadway at Miles Ave. If you're on Hawkins Ave, we have reports of another crash slowing things down at Copley Road. 77 southbound, the traffic starts to move pretty slow between Arlington Road and Massillon Road. Another accident reported in Cedar Lea. There's reports of a crash on Lee Road just south of Silsby Road. If you're on West 25th Street in Brooklyn Center, look for a crash at Forestdale Avenue. And in Cam's Corners on Warren Road, you'll find an accident slowing traffic down at Orchard Park Avenue. I'm Lorenzo Ware on Cleveland's News Talk 1490 WEREAM, the People Station.
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4: I am here, Reverend Al, with Dr. Glenda Glover at Tennessee State University, and I have the Tennessee State University leaders who all want to thank you for being our civil rights leader.
2: The Attorney General of Black America, Ben Crump.
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4: And I'm probably going to need your help on this legal fight. You know, they shorted the historically black colleges and universities to the tune of about $13 billion, and Tennessee State was the one they shorted the most.
2: Absolutely. Well, let me know. I'm on the next plane as soon as you holler. You know, when Ben Crump called, I don't even question it. I just head to the airport and get the details on the way.
1: Live from the National Action Network corporate headquarters in New York. Keeping it real. It's XL Friday. And now, America's number one civil rights leader, the

0: This XL Friday, I'm joined as I am every Friday for the last hour of the show. Senior pastor of the historic King Solomon Baptist Church in Detroit, Michigan, and head of expansion and Michigan State Chair of the National Action Network chapter, the Reverend Dr. Charles Williams II. Reverend Williams, how you doing this week?
1: All is well, all is well. And Rev, it's always good to be with you for yet another XL Friday. You know, Rev, first of all, congratulations and to you on 15 years of Politics Nation. It has been a wonderful opportunity, not just for yourself, but for Black America, to have people who are in the tradition of the civil rights movement and continuing to highlight every single week. I'm talking about every single week. I'm talking about, I don't think you've taken a sick day. You even been on there sick and haven't taken a sick day. Every single week, we get all of the best exposure to the issues and the folks that we need to hear on Politics Nation because of your work and because of your efforts. So congratulations to you on that. Then, of course, we marched and we fought, and we're going to continue to fight, and we've got to continue to fight. But it doesn't stop. We should march from D.C. on into our back into our communities, and we've got to do exactly what you said to us. And you reminded us of the importance of making sure that we out-register, out-vote those who seek to sift us, those who seek to kill us, those who seek to destroy us, those who seek to do it by way of policy. And they're working very hard, and we got to continue to work even harder. So I want to ask folks to join the voter brigades that have been proposed through National Action Network, National's office, all over the country, our field department. Go to the website and say, I'm setting up a team. I'm setting up a team of folks who are going to be knocking doors and going to be dragging folks out and making sure that folks get out to vote. You can do it by going to nationalactionnetwork.net as we continue to keep fighting for justice, peace, power, and prosperity.
0: Now, there's a hot Senate race in Michigan. Give us an update, what's happening there. We're hearing a lot of noise about El Saeed and the Republican. Give us the inside intelligence as you see it.
1: Well, it's pretty clear. I mean, look, folks want money out of politics. That's very clear to me. And as folks, people definitely are looking to switch this House. That's very clear to me. In the Senate, that's very clear to me. Folks definitely want access to Medicare for all. That's very clear to me. And Abdul is definitely the candidate who is pushing these policies. Now, for those who have racial tendencies against, you know, folks of Islamic faith, or for those folks who have racist tendencies against those who are of the Arabic culture, ain't nothing you can do to excite them. Ain't nothing you can do to impress them. But for those of us who understand very clearly that our issues are hanging in the balance of whether we're going to take over this Senate, whether we're going to take over this House, if we're going to stop Donald Trump, I think most people are seeing past this all across the state of Michigan. Even though the Republican campaign has taken on realistically a campaign of fear, deception, and hate.
0: No doubt about it. That's their motto. Let's go to John. Let's go to the phone. John in Milwaukee, Wisconsin. You're keeping it real with Sharpton and Williams.
2: Hi, Al. This is John from Milwaukee. He's your friend that was talking with you about Sudan several times. How are you doing, Reverend?
0: I'm doing Sharpton? Fine. I'm doing fine.
2: Good. I want to bring forward the way we were talking in the past. And I think it's, I think you might agree, I think if I'm not mistaken, but I think there's a lot of neglect of an Africa-centric point of view. I'm not going to fool around with words like Afrocentric, just plain Africa-centric. We're one human race. We come from Africa. Those of us who went away, I'm not a black guy, but we owe Africa. Palestine is a cross-section. There's no exclusive Palestine ethnicity. And the Palestine Liberation Organization included one of the most vicious groups against Africa, the Popular Front for the Liberation of Palestine General Command. They loved airplanes. This is all available on the AI. They were training with the Russians. They actually helped bomb Africans in Sudan. Africans are Sudan. That African word for black includes Sudanese, Zanders, and Zanzibar, Bidani for white Arabs. No matter how black some of these people we think are black Arabs, from their point of view, they have a great-granddaddy, great-granddaddy, great-granddaddy, going all the way back to Arabia, where ours says a drop black makes you black, theirs a drop white makes you white, until they meet their white Arab cousins, and they call them slave. And then the black Arab, from our perspective, he thinks he's white, so then all of a sudden he's shocked that his white cousins call him slave. And I don't think they make a distinction between enslaved person and slave. They're not particularly concerned with black people's feelings. In fact, they still own chattel, not just taking them recently. It's not about hundreds of years ago. It's generations and generations in Mauritania. So when we hear about Iran as some kind of separate, no, Iran is not separate. Iran also had installations in Sudan, which directly had to do with manufacturing with that Popular Front for Liberation of Palestine General Command. So to somehow separate these, and for that person earlier to say, get Israel out of the Middle East, get Germany out of German. You know, how to get Germans out of Germany. Judeans are Jewish people. Jewish people are Judeans. It's all connected. And all there's right, no separation.
0: Let's go to our break at 187. No, not... Let me take some more calls. It's XL Friday. 1-877-532-5797. Let's go to Brooklyn, New York, to Geralda. Geralda?
3: Yes, hello. Geralda's here, keeping it real.
0: Yeah.
3: I really enjoyed from 2 o'clock until now, the show. I called in because, like, you know, everybody's talking about ancestry, blah, blah, blah. Our ancestors built wealth around the world, and they built wealth with their lives, you know, not being able to rest between working. We're getting ready to celebrate Labor Day weekend, and it's been on my mind that instead of celebrating one day or recognizing the day of, we need to,
0: You're breaking up.
3: Okay, I'm sorry. Uh-huh. In memory of our ancestors that worked sun up to sundown with no rest, this Labor Day weekend, instead of taking off one day, I think we should take off 7 days, whoever can do it, to remember our ancestors that worked from sun up to sundown and made the world wealthy. And still making the world wealthy, our land and everything back there in Africa. And that's it. Enjoy your weekend, and we'll talk again soon. Bye.
0: Yeah, well, I wish you the same. You ready in New York? Come see us, and I would be glad to see you. Let me ask you this, Reverend Williams. The faith community, are they activated around this need for voting in your region that you handle, the Midwest?
1: Yeah, I mean, you got folks all over, I would say the Midwest, you know, who mobilized to get to the March on Washington. So obviously that mobilization suggests that there are individuals who are ready to do what needs to be done to make sure that we get that vote out. I know in Michigan specifically, we had a clergy breakfast a couple of weeks ago and made it very clear to everybody, this and from National Baptist Convention, made it clear to everybody in my conversation or talk, that if we sit out, if we are on the sidelines, if we are not intimately engaged, if we don't use our vans, use our voice, use our facilities to really drive this thing, this is not a... We can just depend on absentee ballots. As you well know, absentee ballots are up in the air. A lot of progressives depending on absentee ballots. But we're driving folks to get to the polls. And the conversation is this. We need to make it look like an election day. Not. What I mean by that is, we need folks in the line. We need folks at the polls. We need election day energy. Because as you well know, there is some foolery that we can expect from this administration on election day, specifically after he gets beat all over the country. I just wouldn't be surprised if absentee ballots became a hanging chad of the 2026.
0: All right, and I think many of us that remember the hanging chad issue does not want to live through that again. Let's take a break. Be right back. I've got two more segments. You can weigh in online at nationalactionnetwork.net or call me and get one. I've got some lines open at 1-877-532-5797. 1-877-532-5797. 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

0: to say. Let me say that by way of announcements, don't forget that the Politics Nation with Al Sharpton will be live tomorrow, Saturday and Sunday at 5 p.m. Eastern Time on MS Now. And you don't want to miss it. This is a week after the march. We're going to be having some guests in that will deal with the redistricting, deal with what is going on and what is not going on in terms of preserving the vote, as well as what is pending in terms of the economy. And among my guests this weekend will be Governor Wes Moore. I have various members of the Senate. Make sure you tune in both nights. And you that are in the New York area, make sure you meet me or beat me to the Saturday Action Rally at the House of Justice in Harlem, 124th Street and Morningside. The official address is 6 Hancock, but it's really at the intersection right there of 124th and Morningside. If you're here from out of town and visit, we're there 9 a.m. to 11 a.m. I'll be there in the morning looking for you. You that are not in the New York area, you can watch it live on Impact Television or NationalActionNetwork.net or at YouTube /NAN or at the AME Zion Network. Reverend, tell me what's going on at NAN Detroit on tomorrow.
1: I want you to join us tomorrow, 10 a.m., historic King Solomon Baptist Church, 6114th Street. Tomorrow, we are, of course, going to be preparing ourselves for Election Day. We're going to have folks who are training for Election Day monitoring, Election Day polls, then, of course, getting folks out to vote. So I want you to make sure you're there, 6114th Street, 10 a.m. We're also looking forward to some more reports around some of the elected officials who will be popping through. We've got some folks from the state house races and state senate races that will be coming by. We want to hear from them as we prepare for our agenda for 2027.
0: Now, you have some congressional primaries and statewide offices. And what is happening with those races? I understand, is it a black Republican running as well?
1: Yeah, John James is running against Jocelyn Bissonnette. And that is going to be a contested race. I mean, there are those who are suggesting that, you know, we are not getting the energy that we should be getting from the gubernatorial campaign right now from the Democrat side. While at the very same time, John James is the elected official or the guy who was running for U.S. Senate against Gary Peters 4 years ago, where he said he was 1,000% behind Donald Trump. I mean, so it's a huge question about whether he'll be able to come around the corner. But in all of these races, now I gotta admit, there's one thing that I do on that Michigan is pretty clear about Michigan. If there's a small percentage of folks who are taken from Detroit, Flint, Saginaw, Benton Harbor, just a small percent of black folks that either one, don't vote, or two, move over to the other side, it does hurt the Democrats. But I just don't think that this is something that we're going to see happen by way of John James on this election.
0: All right. Let me go to the phone. Let's go to Ron in Hamilton Fields, California.
2: Yes, sir. It's come to me when I've heard the president talk a bit about nuclear and then talk about erasing the civilization. And when we have 40% of our children being born up to 17 having a chronic disease, if his talk stimulates people in other nations who feel that they need their own protection, their own nuclear, one mistake could basically contaminate the globe just by the airflow around the earth. But let alone, we've got 40% already of children

0: born with chronic disease after the age of 17 that they note, what this administration notes? Where are we going to be? This, shouldn't there be some way that that can be focused on? The ineptness and the harm that the international effect could have? You know, I can't understand it. Why we don't talk more about that, because his incompetency should be talked about. Doctors should come in. I know the military people totally understand the reactive nature that we human beings have. Why can't we focus on that a little bit along the way as we get closer, maybe to the election, to show that we're really in danger of an incompetent man and making one mistake in using anything nuclear that would stimulate all the nations in the world to have the fear and want their own protection. With North Korea already capable and having a system that would reach the U.S., Reverend, how can that thought be put forward? How can
1: I think that there needs to be ways of dramatizing it, and I certainly agree with you. It is a very, very serious, threatening problem to all of us. And I think too many times Americans have the tendency to wait until something is an issue rather than to go forward and do what is necessary to be done. So I think that it is absolutely something that is alarming and ought to be treated as something alarming. And needs to be amplified. I really agree with you there. Let me thank you for your call. 1-877-532-5797. 1-877-532-5797. Where are we with you are in Detroit, Reverend Williams. Where are we with the major car manufacturers, these companies? Has it impacted them, what's going on with the price of gas going up, all this inflation?
2: Yeah, I mean, I think it has impacted. In fact, what you find is that General Motors has now moved their headquarters, downsizing, moving a lot of folks out into some of the other smaller tech centers. Chrysler just had a big issue about how much they're charging their own employees for vehicles. And then, of course, you know, Ford is trying to figure out how to downsize their electric vehicle stock, because, of course, as you well know, the administration, they have taken some stance on electric vehicles that have disincentivized the big three and any car company in the country anyway from actually producing electric vehicles, which, you know, obviously if we were producing electric vehicles, the gas wouldn't be that big of an issue, but it's becoming even more of an issue and car prices going up and gas prices going up at the very same time. It's something that I think we're going to find over the next 2 years a troubling aspect for the workers and those at the UAW. In fact, we work closely with those from the labor movement as we get ready to go into Labor Day weekend, and that is a big concern as the labor workforce is shrinking around manufacturing.
1: All right, let's take a break. Be right back. Keeping it real. Shopton Williams, be right back.
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8: 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The reality is every generation experiences a technology powerful enough to change society. Transistor radios were replaced by boom boxes. 8-track tapes were replaced by cassettes, cassettes by discs. Landlines were replaced by cell phones. Television was replaced by cable, then satellite. Now everybody is streaming. However, this generation will inherit the first technology that can imitate thought itself. And all of us must decide how we will embrace artificial intelligence. AI is the first technology that will require us to set moral parameters for its usage. We must now decide what AI should be allowed and what should be prohibited. We must decide what happens to creativity, labor, truth, privacy, empathy, and democracy, and who will benefit. What will we require to remain uniquely human?
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0: Keeping it real. Keeping it real. I'm your host, Reverend Al Sharpton. Charles Williams, Reverend Dr. Charles Williams is our co-host. Let me remind you, tomorrow and Sunday, Saturday and Sunday, 5 p.m. Eastern Time, I will be live on Politics Nation with Al Sharpton dealing with members of the Senate and Congress on where we are on all this legislation around district redrawing. Among my guests this weekend will be the governor of Maryland, Governor Wes Moore, and many others that you do not want to miss. As we come to Labor Day weekend, the rubber meets the road, all the way to midterm elections that will decide the future of this country. And I don't make that statement hyping it. It is literally what we are facing, and we'll be there. You that marched with us or you that didn't get to march, it's time to really get informed. Let's get energized and active. Also, you that are able to move forward in the New York, New Jersey, Connecticut area, you can meet me personally in the morning at the Saturday Action Rally at 6 Hancock Place, which is 124th Street in Harlem. It is really 124th and Morningside. That's the intersection. 9 a.m. to 11 a.m. I'll be there. Some of our friends from out of town is coming for Labor Day weekend. Bring them to the rally. You that are not in the New York area, you can watch it live on Impact Television or on NationalActionNetwork.net or on YouTube/NAN or on on the AME Zion Network. Dr. Williams, what's going on at NAN Detroit in the morning? I don't hear William.
1: I said, let's get ready for Labor Day. Join us Saturday, 10 a.m. at the historic King Solomon Baptist Church as we prepare for Labor Day, moving us right on into our marching orders from the march into to the general election.
0: All right. That's a big thing. And y'all had your troops out there in Washington. I know they're fired up. Let's go to Cleveland, Ohio. I'm on my way to Cleveland in the next 10 days, 2 weeks, for those that did not get there with the bus mishap. But we have the eminent and incomparable president of the Greater Cleveland Chapter National Action Network, Dr. Marcia McCoy. Dr. McCoy?
2: Good. Yes, sir. Good afternoon, Reverend Dr. Professor Al Sharpton. And Reverend Dr. Charles Williams II, where the Midwest is the best. Hey, Reverend Sharpton, I don't know if you know this or not. MC Hammer danced to a song called You Can't Touch This. Radio listeners, our founder and president, the Honorable Reverend Dr. Professor Al Sharpton, was recognized as one of the longest standing persons on the then MSNBC Politics Nation, now known as MS Now, 15 years, which brings me to another song, Get Down With Your Bad Self. And we saw you on stage getting down with your bad self. Gone with
0: yeah.
2: You. Meanwhile, we here in the Midwest region are prepared to get rid of the tricks in 26. Remember, in November, and we're prepared to make no mistakes in 2028. 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Feed the people, Bishop. It's mule time.
3: Dr. Al Sharpton.
0: Yes, sir.
3: Dr. John Williams.
1: Yes, sir.
3: Hold my mule, my brother.
1: I got you, Reverend.
3: My brothers and my sisters, in one of the most quintessential moments of American history, and the most consequential moments of African-American history, one of the loudest voices and the most effective agents in the fight for democracy, equality, and freedom is the voice and agency of the Reverend Dr. Al Sharpton and the National Action Network. MS Now's Morning Joe Scarborough has widely stipulated that the Reverend Dr. Al Sharpton not only is one of the most important figures in the civil rights movement, but also one of the most influential and important members of the Democratic Party. How right is he? In this time of the onslaught against democratic values and ideals, how little did Mother Ada S. Richard Sharpton realize that her baby boy would grow up to be one of the most powerful and influential voices for democracy and civil and human rights in the American, in America that's torn asunder by rancid, raw, and poisonous abject racism and authoritarian white supremacy? The emergence of a convicted racist, bigoted Donald Trump has plunged the world into chaos with his unnecessary, ill-planned war with Iran. As a consequence of this colossal blunder at the cost of $37.5 billion, the American people are experiencing the highest food prices, the highest gas prices, spiraling inflation, and the highest farm prices losses there. Citizens are drowning in the loss of child care, health care, affordable housing, and money to pay their rent and their mortgages. But here we are, as African Americans, in the crucial and critical time of our American history, fighting again for our inalienable rights to be a part, integral part of the American dream that was built on the backs of our human slavery. And now he is talking about taking tax-exempt status away from colleges and universities that give assistance to minority students. Often the parents of these students have not been privileged to have gone to Harvard, Yale, or any other institution of higher learning, and their children don't have access to legacy admission. Once again, anything to push his racist ideology. A wannabe king, a wannabe dictator, convicted felon Donald Trump has lied his way all the way to the Oval Office by appealing to the worst instincts of the American people, by trying to make them believe that everything bad that is happening to white people is perpetrated by the quest of civil rights and equality of black people in particular and people of color in general. He proudly boasts of paying white people to populate America while shipping people of color out of the country, while cutting taxes for his billionaire friends and promoting tariffs on countries, resulting in higher prices and taxes on the goods for the American people. The total cost of his golden vanity project have cost the economy $1.2 billion, $1.8 billion for his family. And as a national debt, the debt is up to $40 trillion. Now, spending more money on Trump arch with a proposed cost of $100 million. His statement that he does not care about even a little bit about your finances lets us know that he's only concerned about his own narcissistic self. Convicted felon Donald Trump has adopted the Aryan master race philosophy of Adolf Hitler, who killed 6 million Jews. If there ever were a time to join the National Action Network, if there ever were a time, that time is right now. A powerful, formidable, and redoubtable, as our illustrious and distinguished leader is, Dr. Sharpton cannot do this job alone. You and I must rise up, join the National Action Network, and show up and vote on D-Day for American Democracy, Tuesday, November 3rd, 2026. Thank you, Doctor.
0: Thank you, Bishop. Thank you, Bishop. Thank you, Doctor, and Marcia McCoy. I'm definitely looking forward to us getting our date straight in the next 10 days, 2 weeks, to be out there in Cleveland with the real energetic, strong Cleveland chapter of National Action Network. And Reverend Williams, I'm looking to come through Michigan just to tell people they got to get out to vote. We want to organize these brigades so that people will know what to do and work 2 weeks leading into the election. There was a time that you could work the day before the election and election day. No, sure. Now with early voting, we must take every opportunity available to us, not to vote for a candidate, but to vote for policies, vote for people that will legislate, vote for people that are committed to what it is we must have at this hour. We must have a counterbalance to this president that is trying to turn back the clock on voting rights, civil rights, human rights all over the world. All right, let me thank all of you that are listening. Let me thank you, Reverend Charles Williams.
1: Thank you.
0: Let me thank all of you that called in, listened in, you that called in and couldn't get through, but hung in there anyhow. Remember, whatever you do, wherever you go, however you feel, tell somebody, tell anybody, tell everybody. Reverend Al told you personally, keep it real. Keep it real. Whatever you do, keep it real. I'll talk

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9: Good afternoon. Expect to find some delays if you're in Union. There's reports of an accident on Broadway at Miles Ave. If you're on Hawkins Ave, we have reports of another crash slowing things down at Copley Road. 77 southbound, the traffic starts to move pretty slow between Arlington Road and Massillon Road. Another accident reported in Cedar Lea. There's reports of a crash on Lee Road just south of Silsby Road. If you're on West 25th Street in Brooklyn Center, look for a crash at Forestdale Avenue. And in Cam's Corners on Warren Road, you'll find an accident slowing traffic down at Orchard Park Avenue. I'm Lorenzo Ware on Cleveland's News Talk 1490 WEREAM, the People Station.
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0: Minister Dee Dee back at it again for another week. How's everybody doing out there? I am with my co-host, Jonathan.
1: What's up, everybody? So glad to be back with y'all. Love y'all.
0: These microphones sound extra crispy today. Is it just me?
1: I think we got that voice on us.
0: I'm feeling much better this week, as you guys can probably tell.
1: Yes.
0: Because last week was terrible. I hope you guys are all doing well.
1: Look,
0: we're
1: praise
0: going to
1: God.
0: Be talking about today's topic is when God's fed up. We're going from Romans 1, 22 through 32, and we will be reading that shortly. But if you guys want to follow us on social media, guess who finally got some social media?
1: It's Jonathan. Me, y'all. She talking about me, y'all.
0: Where can they follow you, Jonathan?
1: You can follow me on all of the social medias except for TikTok. I'm not on TikTok just yet. That's going to happen. But at John Jacob Builds, that's JonJacobBuilds, because we building in the kingdom.
0: Ah, that's good. I love that.
1: Mm-hmm.
0: And, of course, you all can follow me at DD Gales. That's all social media, TikTok, YouTube, Facebook, and X. I'm also on Instagram as well. All you have to do is search DD Gales. D is in David. D is in David. G-A-L-E-S. Call me with your praise reports. The telephone number is 216-578-1490. Again, that telephone number is 216-578-1490.
2: You got a praise report today?
0: Do I got a praise report? I'm still alive. I'm still alive.
1: I'm still employed.
0: Amen. Thank you, Jesus. I'm still driving.
1: Got your voice?
0: Yes, I got my voice back.
1: Not stuffed up?
0: A little bit. But that's okay. I'm here.
1: Because we still here. We doing our thing. Amen. Amen.
0: So if you want to go with us in the Bibles, we're going to be going to Romans 1, starting at verse 22. And we're going to read to verse 32.
1: Mm-hmm.
0: Jonathan's going to go ahead and take that for us.
1: All right. And it reads, professing themselves to be wise, they became fools and changed the glory of the uncorruptible God into an image made like to corruptible man and to birds and four-footed beasts and creeping things. Wherefore, God also gave them up to uncleanness through the lusts of their own hearts to dishonor their bodies between themselves, who changed the truth of God into a lie and worshiped and served the creature more than the creator, who is blessed forever. Amen. For this cause, God gave them up unto vile affections, for even their women did change the natural use into that which is against nature. And likewise also the men, leaving the natural use of the woman, burned in their lust one toward another, men with men working that which is unseemly, and receiving in themselves that recompense of their error, which was meet. And even as they did not like to retain God in their knowledge, God gave them over to a reprobate mind to do those things which are not convenient, being filled with all unrighteousness, fornication, wickedness, covetousness, maliciousness, full of envy, murder, debate, deceit, malignity, whisperers, backbiters, haters of God, despiteful, proud, boasters, inventors of evil things, disobedient to parents, without understanding, covenant breakers, without natural affection, implacable, unmerciful, who knowing the judgment of God that they which commit such things are worthy of death, not only do the same, but have pleasure in them that do them.
0: Ooh, that is a mouthful.
1: Ooh, Lord, add blessing to the reading of your word.
0: Thank you, Jesus. That is some serious business there.
1: Mm-hmm.
0: Well, that's what we're going to be talking about today.
1: All right.
0: I hope you're ready, because I'm ready.
1: I'm ready. Because I want to start right off from the beginning, professing themselves to be wise.
0: Go ahead.
1: They became fools. Mm. Right here. Now, I don't want to take away from what the list that Paul gives us here, because all of this is sin. But I think the root of this is pride. Mm. That is the first sin. As a matter of fact, I believe it's not 1 Samuel. It's, oh, shoot. Now, what's my man's name, the prophet?
3: Samuel?
1: Isaiah. Thank you. Oh. I got an I here. It looked like a one, so I thought it was first Samuel. Isaiah 14 and 13. He was talking about Satan. Satan said, I will ascend into heaven. I will exalt my throne above the stars of God. I will sit also upon the mount of the congregation. See, he wanted to be and wanted to exalt himself higher than God. And that's what we're talking about, worshiping the creature more than the creator. And that's what humanity has done. This is the thinking that dooms us. This is the thinking that separates us from the Almighty God. And so we exalt ourselves. We say, we know what's best. We know which way we should go. We are our own God. Mm. Now, this is despite what the word tells us. In verse 19 and 20, he talks about how the invisible things of God are the things that let us know that he is there. We are without excuse. God shows us himself every day. In his glorious creation, that which be known of God is manifest in them. All creation shows his glory, from the sun to the moon to the stars and us. How we are, the gifts that he's given us, the we are capable of amazing and wonderful inventions, discoveries, acts of kindness and compassion, but we're also very capable of the opposite, and that's based on pride. Now, pride is based in the material world. It's based on how we feel, what we see, what we experience, and we try to make sense of these things and not bring God into it. So we are not walking by faith when we operate in pride. Yeah. We are walking by sight and in the flesh. It's based on what we think will benefit us the most. It is self-serving. And this thinking is a lie. In believing this lie, we take the glory of the most exalted. The estimation, when you talk about glory, that word means the estimation of the value or the worth of the thing. God's glory is the epitome of what glory is. He will not share his glory, and his glory is unique unto him. But we take that and we attribute it to things. We attribute it to our jobs. Mm-hmm. We attribute it to our positions. We attribute it to our cars. And as the word says, they change the glory of the uncorruptible God into an image, into a thing made like unto corruptible man and to birds and to four-footed beasts and creeping things. Mm-hmm. We see all of these logos for teams and different stuff like that. Those were icons of idol worship. Mm-hmm. And even today, we put things above our connection with God. Like I said, we take our positions or our purpose or our, not even our purpose, but our positions, our jobs rather, and our houses, our cars, even our spouses, our friends, our groups, mm-hmm. our groups that we, you know, feel like we belong to. And why do we do this? Because ultimately it exalts us. It elevates us in the eyes of others. Our wisdom looks good because we are a part of this group that says they're about mm-hmm. wisdom. Our success looks good because we've started a group that is talking about how successful you can be. You listen to some of these rappers and some of these other celebrities, and they talk about the things that they have. Right. And those are the things that they trust in. That gives them their status. That makes them look good in front of other people. And that is their own glory that they're mm-hmm. trying to exalt. And because of this, because God will not share his glory, he will not share his honor and praise, he gave them up to uncleanness through the lust of their own hearts. That's verse 24. Verse 26 says, for this cause, God gave them up to vile affections. Since pride is self-serving, it has us satisfy our own lusts. Mm. These are the things that make us feel good, things we think we deserve because of how difficult we think life is or how we deal with life. It's like, I work hard, so I play hard. That used to be my motto.
0: Yeah, me too.
1: You ask me why you do this or why you go where you go or why you stay up all night and party or whatever, because I work hard, so I play hard. But what we don't understand is we were not created for that.
0: No.
1: God created us to glorify him.
0: Yes.
1: So what ends up happening, saints of God, is that when he does not force us, because he won't force us, he gave us free will in the beginning. When he does not force us to live according to his laws and we do not recognize him as God, then we end up satisfying our lusts and nothing is ever enough. It's always the next level that you can go to. And that's what ends up happening. Now, I really want you guys to pay attention to this because the word is talking about some specific sins here, but he starts off with some important ones. Sexual impurity and sexual immorality are strong motivators and distractions in our lives, in our spirits, and in our souls. Sex is a strong drive because of the intense pleasure that's involved, but it was made to continue life, for procreation. But because we worship ourselves, we justify how, why, and with whom we engage in sex and we satisfy our own lusts.
0: Yes.
1: We know, and so the Bible tells us that the image and the idol is nothing. There's only one living God. And we know that deep within ourselves because we make these images. Somebody made that car we worship. Somebody made that money that we worship. Somebody made that club that we got to get to. Somebody made, God made that person you think you need to be around.
0: Correct.
1: Okay? So there's only one creator. But even though we know that, we still give and ourselves, we sacrifice our time and we serve those things in order to get those things to make us feel a certain way. And that is pride. Mm. It's about us. All of these things, we worship the creature more than we do the creator. Verse 28 says, and when they did not retain God in their knowledge, God gave them over to a reprobate mind. Mm. To do those things which are not convenient. Mm. Now, reprobate is a word in the Greek that's called adokimos. I think that's how you pronounce it. And it means rejected and cast away, wicked and ungodly and inconvenient. Kathakon is fit and proper, right and righteous. And we're going to talk about more about this after this break.
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3: 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By reading this prayer out loud, you can secure your spot in heaven. Let's begin. I love you, Jesus. I admit today that I am a sinner. I ask you by faith through grace to forgive me of my sins. I believe in my heart that you died for me. I thank you for coming to earth in a fleshly body and dying on the cross for the forgiveness of my sins. I believe you rose from the dead on the third day with all power over Satan. I believe you have given me the same power to defeat the very devil that tried to defeat you. I thank you for giving me your saving grace, righteousness, and deliverance power to free me from being a slave to sin. I ask you to guide me in all things through the ministry of the Holy Ghost. Give me the ability to understand the hidden truths in your word. I ask you for your wisdom, a loving heart, and a genuine desire to help others by fulfilling your will for my life. Jesus, you are now the Lord of my life, and my will is your will. The word of God now rules me. Lead me to the church home that you would have me to go to. In Jesus' name, amen.

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Somebody said, why

0: lift your voice in this place.
1: Do by Shekinah Glory. That is a beautiful song. Okay, now Jonathan was in the middle of teaching us. Go ahead, Jonathan.
2: Yeah, I'm teaching, but the boy, that song crazy, always y'all. Gets me.
1: Okay. Singing and everything. Y'all got to follow us on social media because y'all miss what's going on in between.
2: Praise is what I do.
1: Yes, Lord.
2: Because he's so good.
1: Yes, he is.
2: He do so much. And his word is so pure and rich. So let's get back into it. So we just defined two important words, reprobate, adokimos, the Greek, meaning rejected or cast away, wicked or ungodly. And then convenient, in the Greek it's kathakon, fit and proper. Now I know my sister and I, we be on the same page, so she's going to bring that up again. Just forgive us for repeating stuff, but I had to say it. This is right and righteous. Paul is sharing again that there is a right way to live and a wrong way to live. There is a proper way and an improper way. The proper and right way is ordained by God and it glorifies him. When we follow his commands, when we work and talk with people in love, when we are patient, when we are forbearing, when we are kind to one another, that is a way that God wants us to do. And when we are obedient and his blessings flow through and to us, not because he's a genie, not because we're just so good, but because his word is pure. He is a holy God and he's about justice. And when justice is accomplished, his blessings come on that. Now, that don't mean we're perfect, and we get to the reason why we can trust in him. But we got to know that the opposite of what God is telling us to do, what we're seeing in what Paul is telling us about the state of men being filled with all unrighteousness, fornication, wickedness, covetousness, maliciousness, full of envy, murder, debate, deceit, malignity. They are whisperers, backbiters, haters of God, despiteful, proud, boasters. Inventors of evil things. That's my favorite one. Disobedient to parents. Now, we talked about, you know, improper sexual activity, and we're hearing all these other works of the flesh, basically, to what they are. But if you're a murderer, in the eyes of a holy God, you're just as bad as somebody who is disobedient to parents.
1: I picked that up, too.
2: Yeah. Listen, now, this is a holy God. You said something yesterday in our conversation. You said people aren't afraid. They don't fear God because they don't think he gets angry. Now, we had a debate about anger and God's anger. But that being aside, I think you're right. But I also think they don't fear him because they don't know him. True. He is holy. And everything that is unholy is an offense to him. And he does not abide it and will not abide it. So to live, to glorify ourselves and satisfy our own lust, which is what he's talking about, without understanding, covenant breakers, without natural affection, implacable, unmerciful, those things, they are contrary to the ordinance of God. But we are made to glorify him. Verse 32 tells us just what that condemnation of living outside of God's will is. Who knowing the judgment of God, that they which commit such things, we know it within ourselves. It's intrinsic to us. It's inside. We know when we've hurt somebody. We know when we've walked out of the way, when we've went to the left or to the right. We know that we have not been patient, when we have been unforgiving, when we have been disobedient to parents. Right. We know these things. And he said that they which commit such things are worthy of death. And even worse, they don't not only do the same, but have pleasure in them. So they riding each other on. Rooting on them.
1: Yeah.
2: So you do that, so it makes it okay that I do it. We in this together.
1: You got to be careful with your inner circle.
2: Proverbs tells us, though hand join and

0: hand, God will prevail. He's in charge of that. Romans 3 and 23 states, the wages of sin is death. And that's what we're looking at here. When we are not in his will, we are looking, we are separated from him. This is a spiritual, but also a physical death. I love it when he talks about in Romans how sin was in the world before there was a law. But when law was not there, it was not imputed to us. It wasn't charged to our ledger. However, nevertheless, he says, death reigned from Adam to Moses. Sin kills. It separates us from God, our sustainer, our lifeline, our light. But that same verse, and this is why you got to praise him and you got to love him and you got to trust him. The gift of God is eternal life through Jesus Christ, our Lord. Now notice this gift, salvation, it is a gift freely given and freely received. Last week we talked about Revelations when he said, those who are athirst, take of the water of life. He didn't say pay for it. He didn't say buy it.
1: He said take.
0: He didn't say cut off a finger. He ain't say run a mile.
1: He ain't say sow a seed.
0: He ain't say none of that stuff. He said take freely. He gives this freely. His mercy endureth forever and his love is everlasting. And notice what it produces. It produces eternal life. Now, I didn't talk about what death is, and I think I did mention a little bit, but we have physical death, but we also have spiritual death, and spiritual death is separation from God, our creator, the lover of our souls, the one who sustains us, the Jehovah Rapha, our healer, Jehovah Jireh, our provider, Jehovah Shalom, our peace, Jehovah Nisi, our banner, Elohim, the God Most High. This is the entity not only that deserves our glory and praise, but who made us who we are. And I don't know about you, but I love myself. I love myself. I love that he has made me into a person that has gifts, has desires, has goals in life. But he has also shown me through his will and through his creation, his wondrous power, that he is worthy of my praise. He is the sustainer of my soul. He is the source of my life. So it produces eternal life, connection eternally with God. And then notice where it comes from. This eternal life, this free gift, comes from Jesus Christ, our Savior, through his sacrifice and through his blood. And unlike those who are given up to a reprobate mind, he is on the throne of our hearts. Mm-hmm. He is Lord. Living in flesh, they are on the throne of their hearts. But as you accept Christ as your Lord and Savior, you know and make him Lord that he saves you from the fate of eternal mm-hmm. death.
1: Yes.
0: And we're going to talk about it some more after this break.
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0: that was Stand by Donnie McClurkin.
1: Mm.
0: Absolutely awesome. Mm. Awesome, awesome, awesome. When you have no other choice, nothing else to do, even if you got a choice, still stand. Let the Lord handle it.
1: Let him do it.
0: Let that be your first choice.
1: Mm, stand. Yes, and that's biblical. He talking right from the Bible there.
0: Yes.
1: After you've done all you can, just stand, because God got your back. Y'all missed it, though. We was in here singing and dancing. We are on.
0: I guess that's what you call what I do, singing.
1: Tell them about your the live.
0: Oh, yeah, because we're live on TikTok right now.
1: Yep.
0: And we're live on Facebook. And we're live with YouTube.
1: That's right. And you be seeing us in here acting a fool.
0: Yeah, so
1: praising the Lord.
0: If you guys ever want to see what we're doing when you're not looking at, when you're not hearing us live on the radio.
1: Yeah, during the commercials.
0: Listen to it. Watch us act crazy doing the commercials. It's amazing. Jonathan be singing and showing out, being himself.
1: I really don't have no choice, y'all. God is too good to me. And that's all I really wanted to say. Close to the end of this, I said most of what I wanted to say. But when we accept Christ, we do turn away from pride.
0: Yeah.
1: We are less likely to satisfy our own lust and be pulled away from him. James 4:6 says, "But he, God, giveth more grace. Wherefore he saith, he resisteth the proud, but he giveth grace to the humble." Therefore, let go of your self-serving nature, the way that you satisfy your lust, the lust of your flesh. The lust is a lot of different things, y'all. It's not just about sex, but sex is a part of it.
0: Yeah.
1: Unforgiveness is a part of it. Pride, being a root kind of cause, is a part of it. When we are disobedient, that is a part of it. We have to humble ourselves and turn to him. Romans 2:4 says, "The goodness and forbearance and long suffering of God leadeth you, me, us to repentance." It helps us. And I don't mean just keep on doing what you're doing, y'all. What it means is when you learn the truth, turn away from those things, because this is the truth. God loves you, and he wishes that none should perish.
0: Mm-hmm.
1: Remember, he is holy, and he cannot and will not abide sin, and he won't share his glory with anybody else. But he is also good and patient and merciful. Therefore, he sent his son, Jesus Christ, not to condemn the world, but that the world through him might be saved.
0: That's right.
1: Trust him. He'll take you from those things. Trust him, and you won't trust in the lust of your flesh. We'll talk about it some more.
0: Yeah. You know, I was dealing with overcoming a self-serving nature. Remember I told you about that?
1: Mm-hmm.
0: That was one of the things that I feel like I need to overcome, is being self-serving and looking for, you know, what's in it for me. And being a salesperson, I think that's kind of naturally a part of our makeup, being salespeople, because we always are thinking about, you know, what's in it for me, because, you know, we get commission, and, you know, if I'm doing this, what's in it for me, you know?
1: I hear that.
0: And I really have to work on doing things without having a necessary benefit in it for me.
1: I love your honesty and vulnerability, because that's the stuff that he's teaching us. No, it takes a lot to admit stuff like that. I appreciate that.
0: Thank you. Now, our title today is When God is Fed Up. So the question is, does God ever get fed up with us that he says enough is enough? Now, there was one time God flooded the whole earth, killing everybody except Noah and his family. God saw evil upon the land, and it repented him that he made man. Then there was a time when it repented God that he made Saul king, and he replaced Saul with David. Now, repented is the past tense of the past particle,
1: participle,
0: thank you, of the verb repent, which means to feel deep regret or remorse for a past action and to commit to changing for the better. Now, in both situations, God had enough and took action. We don't like to see God as having human emotions, but he does. He expresses pleasure. He delights. He experiences joy and happiness, but he also gets angry, unhappy, and displeased. Now, in Romans 1:28, It says, I'm going to read it one more time. It says, and even as they did not like to retain God in their knowledge, God gave them over to a reprobate mind to do those things which are not convenient. Now, what is a reprobate mind? Now, earlier, Jonathan defined reprobate. Now, dictionary.com says depraved, unprincipled, or wicked. A wicked person rejected by God and beyond hope of salvation. Then when you go to the Strong's dictionary, the Greek word, which Jonathan said in this scripture, I can't talk today, y'all, is atakimos. Now, that's unapproved, rejected, by implication, worthless, literally or morally. Now, then I Googled it. In the Bible, the term reprobate refers to individuals who are morally corrupt and have been rejected by God due to their persistent sinfulness and refusal to repent. This concept is often associated with a state of spiritual rejection, where a person is given over to a morally corrupted mind as a consequence of their choices to reject God and his commandments. So a reprobate mind is one that is constantly and consistently rejects God and his word. A reprobate mind is one that is morally corrupt, wicked, depraved, and rejected by God. But does God ever give up? Get fed up? So, no, he never gives up, but does he ever get fed up? Now, according to Romans 1:28, God will give you over to a reprobate mind to do those things which are not convenient. To me, convenient was a peculiar word to use in this particular sentence. And I also looked up the definition of the word convenient. In addition to what Jonathan said, it also says suitable or agreeable to the needs or purpose, well suited with respect to facility or ease of use, favorable, easy, or comfortable for use. God will give you over to a reprobate mind to do those things which are not suitable or agreeable to God. God will leave you in your wickedness. And he will try, he will call you to repentance. He will call you to change. He will call you to himself through his son. But if you consistently reject him, God will just take his hands off and leave you to your own wickedness. Now, I've heard people say that God is a gentleman. He will not force you to worship nor serve him. And this is true. The people Paul was speaking about in Romans 1 did not like to retain God in their knowledge. What does this mean to retain God in your knowledge? It means to honor and acknowledge God in your daily life, to value him and put to value him and his inputs on your decisions. It means to have an awareness that there is a God and that you need to trust in him. All right. Go with me to Proverbs 3, verses 5 through 7.
1: I almost used this verse in mine, too.
0: I see, we were thinking a lot. It says, trust in the Lord with all thine heart and lean not to thine own understanding. In all thy ways acknowledge him, and he shall direct thy paths. Be not wise in thy own eyes. Fear the Lord and depart from evil. Now, instead of departing from evils, those who are reprobate in thinking are running towards and embracing evil, which is the exact opposite of what God wants us to do. Now, you go with me to Matthew 6, 33 and 34. It says, but seek ye first the kingdom of God and his righteousness, and all these things shall be added unto you. Take therefore no thought for the morrow, for the morrow shall take thought for the things of itself. Yep. Sufficient unto the day is the evil thereof. They are not seeking God for their needs, nor for his approval. You can sit in church every week and be on the verge of being reprobate in thinking. And this is because of refusal to repent. You have people who go to church and are still in sin and refuse to repent. They refuse to change because some reason they think grace covers what they're continually doing. And grace is not a band-aid for sin. Grace is not permission to sin.
1: That's right.
0: You know, grace is God's power, his favor to help you overcome sin. So it's not meant for you to wallow in that.
1: Amen.
0: Now, does God get fed up? We'll talk about that a little bit more. But I like what you were saying about God's love and him never letting go of us and him and salvation and stuff like that. And that's part of what I'm going to talk about, too.
1: I can hear it. I can hear it. I love it because you done brought in, like, my favorite verses of the whole Bible in this. When we trust God like we are talking about here, that saves us from being reprobate. But I hear what you're saying in that when we just assume that whatever we do is okay,
0: mm-hmm.
1: then he allows what happens. It's the same thing that I was saying. You cannot get the blessings of God and not try to live in the word of God.
0: You got
1: to
0: live the life. There's a life that goes along with the confession and the profession. And you have to be willing to live the life. You have so many people who want to confess Jesus, who want to profess that they love God, but they don't want to sacrifice those things that they're holding on to in order to live the life that lines up with all of that.
1: And I think, and I don't want to put words in your mouth, but a better word might be obedience. They don't want to just be obedient because sacrifice
0: exactly
1: is going to church. Sometimes you would rather be at home, and people think that that's enough.
0: But
1: he said, I don't want sacrifice. I would rather have obedience more than sacrifice.
0: The sacrifice is going to church, but sometimes that can become muscle memory.
1: Exactly.
0: It can become robotic. It can
1: like
0: become
1: Pharisees.
0: Yeah, just showing up to say I did it.
1: Yes.
0: You know what I'm saying? But are you really getting what you need to be getting out of it to live, like Pastor always say, Monday through Saturday?
1: Yes.
0: You know, how
1: right.
0: are you living the rest of the week?
1: That's obedience.
0: What's the point in showing up on Sunday if you're just going to throw it out the window for the week?
1: That is so true. That is so true.
0: Now, we are answering the question, does God ever get so fed up with us that he says enough is enough? Now, one definition of the idiom fed up is disappointed. And one definition of disappointed is unhappy. So in that sense, yes, to me, God does get fed up. Now, in Romans 1, God, through the words of Paul, is expressing disappointment with unrepentant sinners. He says these are people who know the judgment of God, meaning they understand the consequences for sin. These are not people who don't know. They won't be able to say, I didn't know, I don't. He said they know the judgment,
1: mm-hmm.
0: yet they choose to remain in unrepentant sin. God just wants better for us. He expects so much for us, and he wants so much for us. If you go with me to John 3:1.
1: I was good.
0: You should come. You're supposed to correct me.
1: I would do that.
0: I didn't want to. 3 John.
1: I love when people do that,
0: third
1: though.
0: John
1: 1 Peter
0: 1, verse 2. 3 John 1, verse 2. It says, Beloved, I wish above all things that thou mayest prosper and be in health, even as thy soul prospereth. And then 1 Peter 1:15.
1: Don't you mean 1 Peter 1?
0: No, I mean 1 Peter this time. 1 Peter 1.
1: You were so close, I didn't want to stop you. I'm sorry.
0: 15 and 16, it says, But as he which hath called you is holy, you hit on this,
1: mm-hmm.
0: be ye holy in all manner of conversation, because it is written, be ye holy, for I am holy. God expects holiness from us.
1: Mm-hmm.
0: He expects us to be holy. It is not beyond the possibility for us to live holy and be holy. He would not make this a standard for us if it was not something that we could achieve.
1: Mm-hmm.
0: We'll talk about it a little bit more when we get back after this break.
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3: 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We look forward to welcoming you this Sunday.
0: And, you know, we left off with, be ye holy, for I am holy. And to me, that's such a powerful phrase from God, a powerful word from God. And people always, you know, toot their nose up at you and say, oh, you act like you holier than thou. And it's not that anybody acts like they're holier than thou, but we do understand that there's a standard that God expects for his children. He wants us healthy, prosperous, and holy. This includes spiritually healthy and prosperous as well. But going down the path as those spoken of in Romans 1 does not produce a spiritually healthy, prosperous, and holy life. It produces a lifestyle that leads to eternal separation from God. Ugh. And this is just not about one community of people.
1: Yes.
0: Because people look at Romans 1 and they read certain scriptures and they think it's all about that.
1: Right.
0: It's not all about the LGBTQ. It's about 24 other evils that were mentioned in that. And it produces a lifestyle that is going to cause you to be eternally separated from God. He mentioned backbiters.
1: Mm-hmm.
0: He mentioned the proud.
1: Mm-hmm.
0: He mentioned the covetous and those that envy others. And that's just to name a few out of
1: just
0: the 24.
1: This don't means forget disobedient to parents.
0: You know, even with the disobedience to parents, it didn't say disobedience to parents for as long as you're a child.
1: That's right.
0: It says disobedient to parents.
1: Period. That's
0: right. So that means when you get grown, that don't mean you can treat your mama and your papa any old kind of way.
1: That's exactly right.
0: You still have to give honor. And I also believe, just to take it a step further with the disobedience to parents, just because they're not my mother or my father,
1: amen,
0: I feel like I still owe them that same respect as if they were my mother,
1: amen,
0: or my father. I'm very careful with how I treat people that are old enough to be my mother. I'm very careful how I treat everybody. I'm extra mindful of how I treat people who are old enough to be my mother or my father. I treat them with the respect that I would give my mother or my father, even though I never knew my father.
1: Mm-hmm.
0: But you understand where I'm coming from.
1: It's the post, the place that they occupy.
0: Right. And so this means that it's easy for any of us to fall into a place where God will give us over to our sin. If you're constantly walking in pride and God constantly is trying to humble you and people are pointing out to you because he uses others to try to get through to you too. And, you know, people with that, I can't judge me, you can't judge me mindset, you know, that refuse to listen. But God tries to use other people to talk to you. He uses his ministers when they get up there and preach. He uses your friends. He uses your family. He'll try to reach you through anybody he possibly can. But if you keep constantly rejecting God, rejecting his word, rejecting his love, rejecting his rebuke, rejecting his correction, God will just say, okay, I'm going to leave you to you.
1: Mm-hmm.
0: I'm going to let you do you and see how far that gets you.
1: That's right.
0: Maybe you'll become like the prodigal son and wind up in that pig pen realizing that you need to be at your father's house.
1: That's right. That's right.
0: You know, sometimes God has a, he has a, to me, there's a method to everything God does.
1: That's interesting that you mentioned it like that, because it's not what God does to put us in those positions. It's what we do.
0: We do it. And then eventually God will just get to the point. He'll be like, okay.
1: Because this is the recompense that's meet.
0: Yeah. He'd be like, okay, I'm going to let you have it.
1: It's on you.
0: But even if you get to the point that you're given over by God, you do have a way back through Jesus.
1: Tell them about it.
0: You're not lost just because you feel like God has given you over to a reprobate mind. Or if somebody has been given over to a reprobate mind. Keep in mind, there's only one unforgivable sin. Ugh. And as long as you've never committed blasphemy against the Holy Ghost, you got a chance for God to bring you back, for you to make your way back. Yeah, you still have a chance to turn your life around.
1: I like this 3 John 1:2.
0: Yeah, and then notice in 3 John. You about to make me say 3 John 1:2.
1: I like that. 3 John.
0: It starts with beloved.
1: Beloved.
0: Beloved. I wish above all beloved. Understand that even though you may be on the path where God is on the verge of giving you over, He still loves you even then, even in your mess, even in your wickedness. He still loves you so much that he gave his only begotten son to die for our sins. Jesus opened the door for us to have access to the Father. We can go boldly to the throne of grace and receive mercy through our Lord and Savior, Jesus Christ. Nobody's exempt from the mercy seat.
1: You ain't done enough. God commendeth his love toward us that while we were yet sinners,
0: yes,
1: Christ died for us.
0: So even if you feel like you may be guilty of all 24 things, you might be guilty of the whole entire book of Romans, chapter of Romans 1.
1: Mm-hmm.
0: Guess what? You can still come back. I don't care what it is that you're doing. I don't care how much you've done it. I don't care how long you've done it. Mm-mm. I don't care if you feel like you were born to do it. Get born again.
1: Amen.
0: God got a way for you to get out. All you have to do is take that step to God and trust in God.
1: Trust him.
0: And watch what he can do. He can deliver anybody from anything, anytime.
1: It's a mighty God we serve.
0: Yes, he is. Now, that's what I have for y'all for today. And that's
1: that
0: what
1: time.
0: We got. And that's it.
1: Love
0: I love you guys.
1: Love you so much.
0: Good night.
1: Good night.

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